0: Wimbledon. 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

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I'm Jonathan Zaslow alongside Adam Kaufman. Adam certainly knows his way around Boston. And Jaylen Brown, he's a member of the

0: great setting. And he said Darren had gotten the better of him twice in high school and once in college, and tonight AJ came out on top.
1: Did you think there was any nerves from Darren Peterson? He had 8 turnovers. This is summer league, not a big deal at all. But did you think he had some nerves?
0: I think a little bit. You know, look, I mean, he was double teamed a little bit too. He had a quiet first half. You can certainly see, though, the signs of why he's so good and makes things look effortless. There were 2 plays early on. He missed both threes, but he did a sidestep to elude his defender. And it was just like in an instant, he had space to shoot. I'm not saying it's like Steph Curry or like even like old James Harden, but he can create his own shot. And you can see that why he's gifted in that area. I think there was one point early on, he drew huge oohs from the crowd, where basically he got a Wizards defender off of his feet, just stumbling backwards into the paint, and he just couldn't finish the three tonight. He missed that three. And there were a few moments on both sides. AJ as well, same thing. He basically was able to shrug off a defender, had a wide open three with a move, and then missed the shot. I think both of them missed a lot of shots tonight that we kind of expect them to hit. If they hit those shots, tonight's duel would have gone to another level. And I say that with AJ finishing with 27 points and Peterson had, what, I think 24 points.
2: Yeah.
0: So they could have had much better games. And I still say that people were not disappointed. I talked to a couple of executives tonight who were just like, yeah, you can see why both of these guys are studs.
3: We'll close out with this. We got about a minute left. What did you think about the end when Darren Peterson had that real strong push off? Looked like he was a little frustrated at the end.
0: Yeah, I mean, I think Peterson, you know, he talked afterwards about being double teamed, and he's like, look, I'm used to it. That obviously was like, you know, probably the Wizards game plan is what he was saying of how they would slow him down. I think on the other side, the Wizards were like, you know, I talked to Wizards owner Ted Leonsis at halftime, and he basically was like, you know, hey, we were wondering, like, you know, would they try to come out and show him up, and this is going to be a big game? Would AJ try to do too much? And, you know, the Wizards were happy with how things went. So I think tonight's just the first, you know, preview of things to come between these two guys. It's only going to get better. And I don't think tonight they disappointed. While I said that I still think they can make shots they missed tonight, I think they feel that way. I think that'll come. I think they still kind of gave a glimpse of a taste of things to come.
3: Yeah, I'll tell you, I was entertained by what I saw from the first game and look forward to it. Hopefully we see a little bit more action before they get shut down. Well, fantastic stuff. Thanks so much. Don't let your shoes melt, but thanks for the time this evening here on game night.
0: All right, thanks, guys.
3: Thank you. Young-Masuk right here with us, ESPN NBA reporter on game night on ESPN Radio on the all-new ESPN app. My man said he has shoes that he ain't taken out the box since 2010.
1: He said, I wear a new pair of shoes to every – there's 82 games.
3: I know.
1: All right? 82 games.
3: That's why I couldn't believe y'all didn't know about my man's shoe game.
1: I didn't know. You don't know what you don't know.
3: That's why I'm here to learn you.
1: That's
3: what I do, and that's what I'm here for. But no, man, you know, the first day of action, the Kings and Clippers at 78-64 right now in the fourth quarter. You know, that's going on. Darius Acuff still has 14 points, but this is a nice little taste, man. Once the NBA, the regular season and the playoffs are over, get to see a little bit of action in summer league. I always think it's a lot of fun.
1: Yeah, man, no doubt. It's you see in the future. There's even some guy, probably multiple guys that we never heard of in this moment that are going to go on and make an all-star team in the NBA playing out there in Vegas.
3: Absolutely. That's what's going down. It will continue to roll on and will continue to roll on. He's Emmett Golden. I'm Q Myers, SportsCenter all night. That's coming up next here on ESPN Radio, the all-new ESPN app, SiriusXM Channel 80, and tune in.
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9: 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A reunion put on pause.
11: He won an NBA championship on your roster. It was everything that you expected him to be before he went to the Los Angeles Clippers. 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
14: Runner goes. High fly ball. Right field. Belayed back on the track at the wall. Gone! It is a home run. A two-run shot.
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15: Well, Toronto winters may be cold, but that is not why we're seeing a freeze on Kawhi Leonard trade talks. The LA Clippers-Toronto Raptors trade centered around the two-time finals MVP. It's on pause. That's at least until the NBA investigation into whether or not the Clippers circumvented the salary cap is complete.
16: the Raptors and Clippers were set to have a trade call to finalize the deal that sent Kawhi Leonard back to Toronto for Brandon Ingram, Grady Dick, and draft assets. But the league, I'm told, ended up delaying that call and now has decided that the teams will not be moving forward unless the Raptors assume the risk of potential outcomes that come from that investigation. We still don't have a timeline for that investigation. Adam Silver said about a month ago that it could be wrapped up soon. It still has not been. And so over the last several weeks, the Clippers have engaged with multiple teams around Kawhi Leonard trade talks.

0: that you stay out of the clink, because none of us are going to bail you out.
1: Who's most likely to bail out any member of the crew if they were to be sent to the clink, as Michelle put it?
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0: mark after only Argentina's Lionel Messi. Is there anything he can't do? Here's Hercules Gomez, ESPN soccer commentator.
1: Kylian Mbappe is distinct in the term that he kind of does it all. And I've really never seen anything like him at the international stage. Like, if you go player per player, Erling Haaland is a complete nine. He's a nine. That's like his job is scoring goals. He's up front. He's powerful. He's a freak. Like, he's just athletically unseen in our game. He's powerful. He just wants to score goals. That's all he does. He wants to score goals. Harry Kane is refined. He's a goal scorer with a delicate touch that facilitates others. You know, they're all great in their own just way. But there's a guy who does both. And there's a guy who does both, whether he's playing in the center or he's playing outside and can facilitate. And he's done it from such a young age. Like, he was 18 when he played in his first World Cup final and scored a goal. The only other adolescent to do that was Pelé. And Pelé is one of the all-time greats. He's in that stratosphere when it comes to international football.
0: 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Well, looking ahead to what's coming up at Wimbledon today, the men's semifinal spots in the finals on the line. First up, Arthur Ferry versus Alexander Zverev. That's at 8:30 Eastern. And then a great matchup between Jannik Sinner, the number one seed, and seven seed Novak Djokovic. While in the WNBA, Caitlin Clark not on the floor at the Phoenix Mercury tonight. That is, of course, the team they were playing where everything sort of reignited the debate around Caitlin Clark back 2 weeks ago. So Caitlin Clark not playing, but it was still a fever win, 92-89. Kelsey Mitchell, she had the dagger back in the final 25 seconds.
2: With the fever trailing by one, it's Mitchell's opportunity. Mitchell driving right, and it finishes. Kelsey Mitchell clutch gives the Fever the lead.
0: Well, Kelsey Mitchell came up clutch. That's your top sound, certainly, from the WNBA. But here's your top sounds on the night.
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3: Number five.
0: It's been a down year for the Mets, but the same can't be said for Juan Soto. 880 ESPN New York.
5: 1-2 is drilled. This is out to deep right field, out toward the bullpen, and long gone. Whoa, over the canopy in the visitor's bullpen. An absolute moonshot. And it is 7-3 New York.
3: Number four.
0: At one point, the Rangers led the Angels 6-1 on Thursday. The game entered the bottom of the ninth tied on 105.3 The Fan.
6: One ball, one strike, the count. Here comes Yates. And that ball is hit to deep left field. Siri going back. It's over his head. It's off the base of the wall. Osuna around third. He scores easily. Wyatt Langford walks off the Angels as the Rangers defeat L.A. here tonight by the final of 7-6.
3: Number three.
0: The Marlins entered the day on a five-game win streak, and it didn't take them long to show why. 104.3 WQAM.
6: 1-0 pitch. That one smacked past the dive of the third baseman Crawford.
7: It's a fair ball down the left field line. Rolling into the corner. Arozarena picking it up now. Jimenez in from second. Hicks in from first. And a feet first slide for Otto Lopez. He's got a two-run triple. These Marlins are inevitable.
3: Number two.
0: And speaking of the NL East, the first place Braves got a big blast late from

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1: Well, as the World Cup marches on, it's proving that France very much living up to its billing, and that is by far and wide thanks to Kylian Mbappe. He just keeps topping himself. He broke the scoreless tie in the 60th minute against Morocco on Thursday in the quarterfinal matchup. He had his 20th goal on the World Cup stage in 20 World Cup games. He's on

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15: 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These things are necessary not only for athletes, but also everyday

0: because we were all fired up when we had, you know, the last coach, 12-52, and I felt like they were getting a little too chesty last year. You know, we, you know, Kelsey had kind of solidified that Louisville basketball's back among national relevancy, and the spice in the TVT kind of dropped a notch for Card Nation because of that.
1: Yeah.
0: And then, you know, we had it, you know, again, the postseason was disappointing, but you still made a game improvement in the NCAA tournament. And I think now, with beating your arch rival on your home court, the spice isn't there as much. But I do think it's going to change on the 18th, man. Once that game tips off at noon, people are going to be watching and people are going to be getting fired up. And I think people, regardless of the result on the 18th, you know, once it comes back to Freedom Hall on the 20th, you're going to have a really good crowd again, and the atmosphere is going to be rowdy, just like it should. But the Ville needs to step up and win this series. There's no doubt about it. I don't care if it's alumni, whatever the stakes are, Ville needs to get it done.
1: Absolutely. Ethan Moore, Louisville Sports Live with us. Get you out of here on this. Next week, we're going to have Jeff Brohm at the mic at ACC kickoff. Anything you want to hear from Jeff, anything you're interested to learn from you know, kind of the kickoff of the 2026 season?
0: I mean, I think we all know the expectation for football, and that's to make the playoffs. I guess maybe solidifying that element and everything, is that the end goal? I know it's, you know, there's a certain amount of coach speak involved in there, but yeah, you get, you know, we're hoping to compete for Charlotte. Is that really the mindset going forward of like, we're expecting to make the college football playoff, we're expecting to beat Ole Miss, and we'll see too. And then I want to know, outside of Brohm, like, what is Phillips's vision for the league within the next few years? I mean, are there going to be patches on jerseys? Or are we going to start having, you know, patches on fields? We got L&M Federal Credit Union Cardinal Stadium. Is there going to be naming rights for the football field? Kansas put patches on their basketball uniforms. What is the mindset of the ACC going forward in terms of getting additional revenue to try to close that gap with the Big Ten, and the SEC? That's the thing that I want to look for, not just from Brohm, but just from Coach, from Commissioner Phillips. Overall, let's see what his vision is for the AHL. We don't hear from Phillips a whole lot outside of ACC kickoffs and then the ACC tip-off for basketball. So, what does he have to say? Is there any nuggets of information that can be, give the fans of the schools a vision for the future to try to close that revenue gap? That's what I want to hear next week.
1: All right, Ethan Moore, we'll let you go, and hopefully you have a great weekend, man, and enjoy the last couple days here, the last couple weeks of being off school, and we'll see you all soon. We're listening for Louisville Sports Live.
0: That's all right, buddy. Hang the banners, restore the records. Go Cards.
1: Go Cards, yeah. So always great to talk to Ethan Moore. I'm not sure if that was his phone
2: that.
1: Or mine.
2: Yeah,
1: or,
2: I think it was his.
1: Yeah.
2: I love the sign-off. Restore the records, hang the banners, and go Cards.
1: Yeah, restore the records, hang the banners, go Cards.
2: That's his rally cry now.
1: Why not? You know, I mean, it does need to happen, right? It does absolutely need to happen. So, yeah, like, I'm on board for all that, 100%.
2: I'm telling you, I'll go in the middle of the night. Just give me a ladder. I'll get up in the rafters.
1: You just need to get, like, a scissor lift.
2: No. They've got a catwalk.
1: They've
2: up
1: got
2: there.
1: A catwalk
2: I can
1: up there.
2: Figure it out.
1: You can
2: I just
1: figure it out.
2: Find access to it.
1: You get access to the catwalk, get the banner, hang it up there, and then you just need access to the PDF. That is the media guide, right? Yeah, just start restoring those games.
2: Then head up to Indianapolis and NCAA headquarters and maybe change something in the books up there.
1: No. We don't need to change anything up there. They can just deal with it. Like, okay, Louisville hung a banner. That's great.
2: Yeah, that's our message.
1: And in the practice facilities and everything, they have 12 and 13 back. Like, just do that. Absolutely. So, hey, Schiller Overhead Door, that's the place to go if you need a garage door. Honestly, like, when they put in my garage door, I asked for hey, I need a quiet garage door. My daughter lives above the garage. Her bedroom's kind of a room above the garage. I need it to be quiet. They did that. It's super quiet. Doesn't wake her up anymore when I leave the house super early to do the morning show. She can stay asleep because of the great people over there at Schiller Overhead Door. Go see them over there. Go give them a call. They can fix an existing garage door if you're not ready to replace one. Or if you are in the market to replace one, if you need a dock leveler, if you need some stuff like that, they can get you all squared away. If it opens and closes, they got you over there. Schiller Hardware, Schiller Overhead Door. They've been in business since the 1920s. Don't get to do that unless you do really great work. Go see them. Tell them Blankenbaker sent you over there. Schiller Overhead Door. We'll be back here on the Dieter Show on ESPN 680, 105.7 and 93.9 The Ville.
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1: 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They can help you over there. 225 South Hirschburn Parkway is the address. But they've been in business since 1971. You kind of see them over there where the old Macaroni Grill was over there on Hirschburn Parkway. And Jake Goomer and his team, they have two master jewelers on site. And they can help you with any sort of jewelry that you may need or have. If it's time to get engaged, Nick, then you could probably get. They could probably help you out over there.
2: But you can sneak that in.
1: I can sneak that in. I am extremely tired today, but I did see FanDuel. They have sent. They're getting sued. FanDuel's getting sued, which you might be doing soon too. I've resolved my issue with FanDuel. I'm not allowed to play there anymore, I guess, but whatever. So, that's a whole other thing. You won too much. Okay, fine. I thought winners played here. I thought that's how that worked. But anyway, so FanDuel, they had
2: how much did you win?
1: I don't even know. I can't even check.
2: You won so much they shut down your account?
1: I don't know if that's what happened or not, but I just can't. They said you're no longer allowed to play.
2: That's impressive, man.
1: I don't know. Maybe. I don't think I was up that much.
2: What were you betting?
1: Regular stuff, like World Cup. You know?
2: God, you just spiked them between the eyes?
1: I guess. I don't think it was that bad. But anyway, you know, can't play, fine. I still have DraftKings, whatever. So, moving on. From that, but that's a whole other illegal conversation. But when players win, they shut you down. But when you lose, they don't shut you down. When you lose, like Terry Thompson and FanDuel's, he bet $18.5 million.
2: They take you on the safari for doing that.
1: He lost $1.5 million, so his net was a negative -1.5. So when you see, we talked about this in the Brendan Sorsby case too. Sorsby gambled $80,000 or whatever it was. Well, a lot of that number is churn. You see this on your TwinSpire statement. You see this on your DraftKings statement, whatever it is. If you look at the total amount wagered, it's really – that's not the amount of money that you've put into it. What you got to check is your deposit history, okay, how much money you've put in there. Because when you win, you lose, you win, you lose, you churn that up. And so your deposits and withdrawals is what matters. Okay, ultimately. But this guy, Terry Thompson, was net negative $1.5 million.
2: Yeah, they're taking advantage of him.
1: And they sent him Super Bowl tickets.
2: That's what I saw, yeah.
1: And they sent him, like, really nice bottles of wine. And, like, I understand, like, hey, this player is a good player. He lost a big one. We're making money, but let's make it right. Let's do something for him. Well, they sent him a video from Bryce Harper basically saying, you know, happy Thanksgiving. Well, that's touched a nerve with a lot of people, you know. And really, to me, it's not the Bryce Harper thing is like the thing that gets headlines. But in the story, this guy lost $1.5 million. And like a lot of these companies, they say responsible gambling, responsible gambling, responsible gambling. Well... They are actively trying to limit winning players. But they are doing nothing at all to limit losing
2: players.
1: They're
2: keeping you around. It's honestly, I mean, gambling, as someone who goes for cheap dopamine hits everywhere, gambling is one of those things where you experience the highest of highs, and then when you lose, it's the lowest of lows.
1: Especially when you lose like a big one.
2: Or, you know, if you're playing around with, you know, the last $50 you've got for the week or something, you're just like, man, what the hell?
1: Right.
2: So it's like, you know, it's definitely a predatory system that the sports books have. And then those incentives when they give you those free promos and
1: I would
2: and
1: have
2: bonuses.
1: No problem. I'd actually have no problem if... You let somebody, if you are a big boy and you want to gamble your money away, I got no problem with that. My problem is the other side, where you're limiting people winning. Like, winning players get kicked out, losing players can ruin their lives. Well, you're taking it. You're not a real market then. It's not a real market. You can't restrict winning players and have unrestricted losing players, because you prove when you restrict winning players, you're proving that you are monitoring winners and losers. So don't tell me you don't have a system in place. I have no idea why that's doing.
2: Yeah, I'm going to try to figure that out.
1: Don't tell me that you don't have a system in place to stop a guy like Terry Thompson from losing, like, everything. And you know, I mean, a lot of times, you know, I have VIP managers, you know, they'll send me a thing, be like, hey, you know, we just want to make sure you're playing within your means, can sign this form, blah, blah, blah, blah, blah. And I know it's CYA, you know what I mean? But I'm also, like, I check my statement. I check my stat sheet, I don't know, not all the time, but like where am I? Am I up? Am I down? Because I'm always playing, but it's a fun thing for me, but I'm not missing my mortgage payments.
2: Right.
1: You know,
2: so here's where people are questioning with the Bryce Harper thing.
1: Yeah.
2: The face of a franchise and a VIP rep from FanDuel, I guess, is buddies with him or acquaintances.
1: Or at least the company he's probably partnered with, FanDuel. Yeah.
2: And this is the video that they sent this player who they're trying to lure in to keep losing to incentivize him.
1: Yeah, play the.
3: Hey, Terry. What's up, brother? Hey, man. Your host, Brittany from FanDuel, wanted to make sure your Thanksgiving was extra special. So I just wanted to hop on here and wish you and your family a wonderful Thanksgiving. Tell I said hello. I appreciate all the support through the years, and I just hope you have a great day. Enjoy it, and we'll see you soon. Bye.
2: I mean, that's going to incentivize you to keep giving action. And I'm sure they're giving them Phillies tickets the whole time. They're keeping them in the game.
1: Yeah, they're keeping them in the game, and the $1.5 million is a lot of money. I don't know Terry Thompson's financial history, but to lose $1.5 million, most people don't have $1.5 million. So to have that much money in play, or because that's not the churn, that's the net loss. That's the problem. Now, I don't know, where do you land on this? Because
2: I mean, you have the ability to shut it down. You don't have to play. It's
1: right.
2: It's a rock and I don't know. It's kind of a sticky one.
1: So,
2: you know, it's on your own accord that you set up these accounts, that you log in, that you place the bets.
1: I would have no problem with it if I didn't know that they restricted winning players. That's the side of things that I disagree with. You're going to let somebody ruin his life, but you're not going to let people win on your platform. So the only way to have a long-term relationship with a sportsbook is to be a loser.
2: So it seems
1: right,
2: like.
1: Right? I mean, I know that there are players probably that have positive winnings on FanDuel, and they probably had. I had my account for years. I was living in Indiana. Well, I mean, but they shut my account off, and I was like, "What? What? Okay, fine." You know, but like winning, you know, you get winning players. Don't run an advertisement saying winners play here when that's not true. Losers play there. That's the truth, and when it comes to FanDuel, so if you have the ability to limit winners, you should be able to limit losers as well. And so I think that's kind of the thing. It's supposed to be fun. It's supposed to be for entertainment. But some people do win money, and some people lose a lot of money. And I think I don't mind the casino stuff. I don't mind the. I mean, I'll have a good perk as the next person. But I think they crossed a line here when somebody's a million down. That feels a little beyond what you'd want to, you know. But they also don't tell me, is it $1.5 million over 10 years?
2: True.
1: You know, is it $1.5 million in like 3 months? That's different. So that's a piece of the information that I don't know.
2: And that's, I mean, most of the general public's like, you know, putting up numbers like Sorsby. That's kind of what mine looks like, where it's, you know, 80,000, 90,000, and it's $25, $30, $40 bets.
1: Yeah.
2: And that's what most people I feel like are doing. But it's easy to, you know, sit there.
1: Chase.
2: And, yeah, start chasing or middle of the night. That's what they said, that this guy that, you know, they're sending the video from Bryce Harper to. he was playing pitch by pitch.
1: Oh, my gosh.
2: He's in there, and he's going pitch by pitch. And that's where you get in trouble.
1: Well, let's shift gears here. We've got we do have Dan on the phone.
2: Yes.
1: Coach. Yeah. We've got Coach McDonald on the phone, Dan McDonald from Louisville Baseball. Coach McDonald, welcome into the Diener Show, man. It's a big night tomorrow night for a couple of your guys.
4: It is. I hope the summer's going well. It's an exciting time for our baseball program as we pride ourselves on player development, getting these guys ready for the draft, but most important, getting them ready to move through pro ball. So, you know, Patrick Forbes was a first rounder last year with several draft picks, Matt Klein and Jake Monroe and Justin West and Tucker Bibben, all these guys, Eddie King doing great. This summer, this weekend starts the next wave of Louisville Cardinals going in the pro ball.
1: Yeah, it's a fun time, kind of, you know, a big part of their work kind of getting validated when they get selected in the draft. Lucas Moore and Zion both going to go, you know, probably be selected tomorrow. What are you hearing on those two players and how they what the Major League Baseball likes about them and where they might land?
4: It's a fun week when you get to talk to these organizations, and you know, I've known many and most of these scouts and scouting directors and general managers now, some of them going plus 30 years. So they, you know, they're going to trust me if I don't, you know, if I stay consistent. Hey, this is where his strengths are. Obviously a couple areas he needs to improve on, but it's so much fun talking about Zion Rose, like story after story after story. And I'll tell you, I think a great one. Yes. High-end academic kid. Community Service Award winner, team captain. Like, you talk about somebody you want to represent, not just your baseball program, but your athletic program. This is the face. Like, you want Zion Rose, and we shall need to celebrate, one, his loyalty and what he did at Louisville, his 3 years here. But obviously, I think this kid can play for, you got to stay healthy, but I think he can play for another 10 plus years. And so I went to USA Baseball to see Tage Davis, which, again, another celebration moment for our program. And I'm sitting there with Tage, and we're talking. He said, hey, Coach, Zion called me the other day. And I said, yeah, I've talked to him, you know, throughout the summer, and I know he went to the combine. And what do you have to say? He goes, he asked me if I was going in the portal. And Tage said, no, I'm not going in the portal. And Zion's like, well, I heard some rumors that you were, and I just wanted to hear you say it, you know, from your voice. And Tay goes, no, I'm not going in the portal. And Zion goes, good, because if you were, I'd fly down there and beat the you-know-what out of you. you know, just when you hear a story like that, it's just a reminder as to how Zion Rose loved this city, loved this university, and loved this program. And after his freshman year, he could have gotten paid a lot more money. And after his sophomore year, he could have got a lot more money. Now, I think he knows on our end, where we're at, we loved on him as much as we could. And he had to make a mature decision. No, I'm going to stay right here where they've been on me since like ninth grade. They've seen me all the way through. When I transitioned from, hey, I want to go from being a catcher to an outfielder, they were on board with that, and he just stayed so loyal and true to us, and I think he appreciated the coaching he got from the Coach Snyders and the Coach Rabels and so on. And to stay here to help this program get back to Omaha, I would have liked for him to win a few more games. I would have liked him to play in another postseason to see what he would have done in the postseason. But like I told him and Lucas Moore, there's a lot of kids you played with on Team USA. There's a lot of kids that you'll hear their name called in the first day of the draft. Do you realize how few those kids played in Omaha? Like, do you realize the guys you played with last summer on Georgia Tech, Mississippi State, all these guys from these other programs that they never got to experience Omaha, yet you guys did? So just don't ever take that for granted, that you're a part of a unique fraternity that we take so much pride in, from the players that have played at Louisville, had a chance to play in the College World Series. Now it's on to the next chapter, man, we got them ready for pro ball, and I'm anxious and excited to see, you know, what organization is going to get a guy like Zion Rose, because he's way more than just a baseball player. Like, I look at certain guys in the big leagues, and I if Bryce Harper is the face of the Phillies, right, and you look at guys with Judge being the face of the Yankees, I think a guy like Zion Rose will one day be the face of an organization, just like, to me, he should be the face of our athletic program.
1: It's incredible what you've done here. Going into the draft, you've had 10 first-rounders in your time here at Louisville Baseball. I was actually pulling up all the draft picks that you've had, and you have to scroll on Baseball Reference. You know, it's like you look at the names, and you're like, oh, yeah, oh, wow. And, you know, some of these guys, you know, are only get to the minors or whatever, but a lot of players have been drafted out of the Louisville Baseball program. Do you have a lot of pride when you kind of reflect on that?
4: I mean, it's so much for our coaching staff, the support system. I mean, when you're recruiting a kid to come here, I mean, yeah, you're not getting the most money. We don't have 12,000 fans at a game. But man, there are a lot of special things we have here, and it starts with the city. It starts with university. And yes, fortunately, we've got that track record. And I always tell these kids too, you don't have to be a first rounder. Yes, your best chance to make it to the big leagues is to be a first rounder, right? But Dalton Rushing was the first pick of the second round. Now, he was actually the first pick of the Dodgers. So I would say you're kind of a first rounder because you're the first pick of the Dodgers.
1: Yeah.
4: They just didn't have a pick in that round. Nick Birdie, second rounder. Nick Solak, second rounder. Drew Ellis, second rounder. We go on and on. And all these guys played in the big leagues too. And then you go third rounders, fourth rounders. I think for us, it's like, yeah, be in the top five, six, seven rounds. Have Louisville hanging over your head. Roger Williams, Eric Snyder, myself, we've been doing this long enough. We know all the people in these organizations. When you come out of our program, they know what they're getting. Like, they're getting a guy that knows how to play the game, knows how to run the bases, knows how to show up and work every day, knows how to be professional. It doesn't mean they're perfect, right? Like, Dalton Rushing is going to show himself, you know. But as I've spoken to people in the Dodgers organization, it's hard to fault the kid who cares. Like, he'll learn. He admitted his mistakes. And, yes, at some point you go, you know what? If Ohtani wants to challenge something, just let him challenge it, right? You learn that. But Dalton's not challenging it because he's trying to show up Ohtani. Dalton Rushing's trying to win. It's an ultra-competitive kid. And, obviously, look at the production he's having between the lines. And I talked to Dalton after that incident, and that's what you've always loved about the kid, was we would have some heart-to-hearts in my office where he would show himself, but it was always because he cared. It's hard to fault somebody because you care so much. And I have to remind people in the athletic world, like, these kids, these athletes, whether they're amateurs, and I guess now we feel like they're all professional. I learned this from Pat Riley 30 plus years ago. Man, competition is going to show their very best, and it's going to show their very worst.
1: Mm-hmm.
4: And you can crucify them when they show their worst, but again, you also have to ask yourself, have you ever been in that arena? And have you worked at the level that these guys have worked to put themselves in that arena? And so I've had a lot of grace, whether that's a coach or a player. And hey, think of us fans. I think as fans, we all need some grace. I think there's times we've all said this, done that, acted like that, and we'd probably look back, whether it was later that day or the next day, and we'd be like, I can't believe I acted like that.
1: Yeah.
4: You know?
1: Oh, yeah.
4: Like, and so just, hey, but that's what you love about sports is the emotion it gets from the players, from the coaches, from the fans. And so we're super confident in this group of Zion Rose, Lucas Moore, Wyatt Daniel Levitz will go. We think a Carton Holtman or a Jake Bean, maybe guys that didn't have the best years, are still talented. They're still on the board. We have some draft-eligible sophomores that we don't think are necessarily ready. Hope they don't go. But some of our juniors, Jimmy Nugent, the catcher, Alex Alisea, the shortstop, Ben Slanker, an outfielder. So a lot's going to happen to our program in the next 72 hours. Combine that with a couple good junior college signees and high school signees, and there's a lot of conversations going on right now as to, you know, we're just making sure they understand the value of getting a degree, being a part of this athletic program in university and city for not just the time that you're here, but for the rest of your life. And so, but this is definitely a super exciting weekend for a guy like Zion Rose, who left Chicago to go to IMG, played at one of the top, you know, athletic programs in all of high school athletics and played baseball there, to said no to the draft coming out of high school, could have signed out of high school, maybe not a first rounder, but probably a top 150 pick, to, I just remember standing in his backyard, and I remember him saying, "Coach, you don't have to worry about me. I'm all in." And then a year later, we don't make the regionals, and everybody's recruiting him, and everybody's saying, "You should come here, and you'll win more here, and you'll make more money here." And he was getting a lot of temptation with the green dollar. And I remember the conversations we had. Coach Snyder flew up to the Cape Cod League and showed up as he walked out of the locker room that day. And Zion called me and said, "Coach, man, I'm sorry that I stressed you guys out and put you through this, but I'm staying. I'm all in." And then just to see his growth over those years and the statement he made to Dave Davis, to me, kind of sums it all up. Like, what he means to this baseball program and athletic program and how he's represented us. This will be a celebration Saturday. And then, yeah, you look to the future. You talk about a Tate Davis and Forbes and Rose and Davis. And there's 304 Division I baseball programs. If you say there's 30 or so first-round picks, it's a little over 50% of college, right? You could say 15 to 20 kids are coming from a college university. You do the math, 304 Division I baseball programs, there's 15 to 20 colleges that'll be representing a first-round draft pick. And we've done it, as you said, at a high level, even in some of our toughest years the past few years, with a Forbes who stuck with us and didn't jump in the portal, stayed loyal, and a Zion Rose and a Tate Davis. And so I'm excited. We think this will just continue to springboard us, chip on our shoulder. Man, it's going to be fun when we get through this draft and prepare for fall baseball and what you're seeing in college baseball right now. You know, 3 years in a row, you haven't had a repeat team in Omaha, and 24 teams in Omaha the last 3 years, 23 have not been a repeat. North Carolina's the only team that went, you know, 3 years ago, and then they went this year. So it's just, as we're seeing in the sports world, especially in baseball, man, it's in and out, up and down, and rosters are flipping, and we're chomping at the bit to get back at it pretty soon here this fall.
2: Hey, Coach, Creighton here. Got some good updates there on the roster and whatnot, and I'm certainly one of those fans that has to beg for grace occasionally with emotions, but I know that at the end of the year we kind of announced some changes in terms of the approach for the pitching coaching staff. I was wondering if you have any updates or any tease or, you know, where you're looking to go there.
4: And that's so exciting because Roger Williams, you know, one of the great all-time college pitching coaches, was very in tune to, and I, like I said, I take responsibility as a head coach. I haven't done enough to help him, and we were just a little bit on an old-fashioned, as the game is changing and the pitching is changing and the technology, and we went to Omaha last year, and I kind of let that mask where we were short, and so Raj was all in board. Man, we got to upgrade this pitching department. And so Roger Williams becomes the pitching coordinator, like oversee everything, set the schedule, share your wisdom and knowledge, and let's bring in some more help. Let's bring in some guys. And so we vetted a lot of candidates this summer. I mean, I talked to big league, triple A, double A, great college guys. And I think we're going to announce probably later this morning, Creighton, about two new pitching hires, a lot of connection to our program, a lot of success here, success in pro ball, one already having success at the college level. But, you know, I say young, or as I'm reminded, everybody's basically younger than us as we show our age. But it's just exciting to bring in some younger guys that respect Coach Williams and the highest, want to work with him, and just ramp up our pitching staff as we partner with more technology, as we're trying to build. Will Smith has given us the lead gift for this performance pitching lab, and I'm excited about the future because we are moving in the right direction. And as I said, even in our toughest times, man, we're celebrating first rounders, we're celebrating big league, celebrating guys in Will Smith and Dalton winning the World Series. We're celebrating advancements in our program, and we're always preparing for the future. So this has been as tough as the season was, the way it ended. It's been a lot of excitement, and we feel like we're having success on many fronts this summer.
1: Coach, we'll get you out of here on this. How difficult or competitive was it to keep Tage Davis? Because obviously you see numbers like he had with his home runs and his OPS and his RBIs, and he does it in bare hands, no batting gloves. You know, and where would he go in this draft if he were being drafted today? Where do you think he'd go, and how big of a fight was it to keep him?
4: I think he's a top five pick because the power. I mean, you're always chasing starting pitching, and you're chasing power bats, and he did it at such a high level. The numbers just really amazing, the success he had. So, you know, I'm looking forward to him wanting to get better in certain areas of the game and his defense and his range. He works the bag great. But meeting with him at USA Baseball was fun. Hearing him talk about what he wants to get better at, what he wants the team to do a better job of in the fall. And, you know, at the end of the day, you always feel accountable, and you do everything you can to love on these kids. But so much is out of your control. I mean, just look at this market that we're in. You see it in football, right? You see it in basketball. Think of 3 years ago where the numbers were at, to think of where the numbers are at now. We've got 10 plus teams, if not 15 teams in college baseball that are going to spend $6 to $7 million in on their baseball roster. It's really getting to a point where they just, like you see in football and basketball. And so Tage really could have named his price. We were hearing rumors of the first seven-figure player. College baseball's had a lot of, I say a lot, 500 to about 750, 800,000. And it was clear Tage would definitely have been the first seven-figure player in college baseball. And then after recruiting him, it was like, well, what if we grab a couple of your teammates too? If you say no, believe me, it was bizarre. Like, he'll share with you, well, what if we take him and him and we bring the three of you? Well, how about if we do a package deal?
1: Whoa.
4: It's just, I mean, again, you kind of shake your head at what's going on. But for me, I'm just so proud of the kid and the family. Again, it says a lot about, I keep going back to, these kids love this university. They love the city. They love the program. I thank the fans for their support. Yes. Now, do we need more help with NIL and dugout club? Yes. Believe me, Aaron Flaker and I have a tall task this summer and fall to raise the money that we've kind of got out there for this baseball program. But again, you're supporting a Zion Rose, man, a Tage Davis. Like, these kids are gold, and the loyalty they're showing to want to stay at this program and represent this university. You're talking like a Will Smith, like Zion Rose, Tage Davis. I mean, 10 years from now, 20 years from now, they're a part of this university. They're a part of this city. So it is a big win when a kid like Tage Davis says, I want to be here. I love this place. And it's exciting because we really kept a lot of young kids in the program. We kept a lot of recruits. We were able to get some nice portal pieces because, yeah, how do you not want to play with a guy like Tage Davis? So thanks for having me on and talking some baseball at this time of the year. And like I said, a lot's happening, especially in these next 72 hours.
1: Awesome, man. Well, hey, thank you so much for your time, and it's going to be a really fun next couple of days hearing about what happens with your guys and what happens to the program, and we're looking forward to hearing more about it.
4: You got it. Thanks, guys.
1: Awesome. Dan McDonald, Louisville baseball head coach.
2: Like we're going to have some pitching coaches later this morning.
1: Yeah, pitching coaches this morning. We'll get some news there. That would have crushed you if Tate Davis would have left it in a couple.
2: Taking, some guys with him. Yeah. There goes Alisea and Slinker with him. It's like,
1: maybe.
2: Whoa, no.
1: I mean, you gotta think guys that are, I mean, they're all close, but like they're good pieces. They're not coming in and getting scrubs. Could have been more than Tate. We'll just take these guys. We'll do a package deal. We'll do a little package.
2: I mean, I know what you touched on at the start of that interview there, just the pro players. And like last night, Detmer's on the mound for the Angels. And it's just been cool as a fan. You know, you go down to Jim Patterson, you watch these guys. It's the best value in sports. I mean, up until like 2018, it was free.
1: Right.
2: And then now season tickets starting at $60. It's literally the best value in sports. You're seeing pro athletes compete before they get to the next level. It's almost like watching minor league baseball at this point.
1: Yeah.
2: But, and that's what, Rogers kind of, stepping back a little bit, becoming the coordinator. But,
1: yeah.
2: I mean, the great things that he did in the 20 years that he was the head pitching coach.
1: Oh, I mean.
2: I mean, you look at the MLB guys, the Birdies, the Iggies, the Funkhausers. You got Detmers, Bobby Miller. Louisville baseball 21 years ago was unheard of. And
1: I mean,
2: making splashes everywhere.
1: I'm looking through the drafted players, and first of all, you need like an Excel spreadsheet. Like you can't count them.
2: Yeah.
1: I mean,
2: up until I think that there was a stat, we had the most MLB debuts for like a decade there.
1: It was crazy. But a lot of them are pitchers.
2: Mm-hmm.
1: It's a ton of pitchers. And there's a lot of positional players too. Obviously catcher being a big highlighted position at Louisville baseball. Two of them catch Shohei Ohtani. That's pretty amazing. So
2: I'm very intrigued to see this coaching staff. I think I know one of the names, but
1: let's wait
2: to see how they put it together and what comes through. And I know I brought it up last week, but they announced in the first week of March they're going to go back to Houston for the showcase there at the Astros Stadium. They'll play A&M, Utah, and Houston that weekend, the first weekend of March.
1: Oh, wow. Okay, cool. That's really, really cool. So we got a lot of cool things, and I'm just looking through here. Who do you think has, and I'm just going to throw this at you because it's right in front of me, who do you think has the best WAR, wins above replacement, of the players who have been drafted in Major League Baseball from Louisville?
2: Detmers.
1: Well, he doesn't play in enough games. I don't think. Let me see what Detmers' WAR is. What year was he drafted in?
2: He would have been 19.
1: 2019. So Detmers' WAR is not close.
2: Well, who is it?
1: It's Will Smith.
2: Okay.
1: He's 23.8, wins above replacement.
2: Oh, that makes sense.
1: Yeah.
2: Duh.
1: Yeah, but, I mean, that's amazing. You don't see that very often. So, yeah, he's the best Louisville Cardinal in terms of wins above replacement in Major League Baseball history. Adam Duvall with a really strong number two. So let's continue to roll along. Want to tell everybody, what should I tell everybody about this time? What should we tell everybody about? What do you want to tell people about?
2: You tell me. Let's talk about a little Lee's Chicken. Sounds good right
1: Lee's
2: now.
1: Lee's Chicken?
2: Yeah. No, we got Baranos today.
1: George and his team over there at Baranos, incredible stuff. I haven't had Baranos in a bit. I'm excited about it. I've been gone on some Fridays, so I haven't been able to be here for the Baranos. So I'm excited to get a little Baranos.
2: The J-Town Big Pour is tomorrow, the beer festival there in the main block. And Baranos J-Town will be having a little after party there from 8 to 11.
1: Love it. Yeah, so go check them out over there, Baranos, the J-Town Big Pour tomorrow. We'll be back here on the Diener Show. We got a couple things on our group thread that we need to go through. There's a ESPN Top 25, according to their FPI for the football season, an update to the ratings for the Belgium soccer match, and there's a great Jermaine O'Neal story that we have that we should get to involving Rick Pitino. So we got a number of things here as we roll along on the Diener Show on ESPN 680, 105.7, and 93.9 The Ville.
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5: 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Mark Blankenbaker. Drew Diener on his way, probably landed by now, to Las Vegas.
11: Hope you had a good flight.
5: Hope he had a good flight. Yeah, he had
11: Luminaries in the air.
5: He had Jerry Eves on the flight with him. Old Jerry Eves on the plane. And
11: I picture them sitting down in the concourse when they get to Vegas and just hitting the Buffalo machine together, waiting for their bags.
5: Just go. Do they have machines at the baggage claim?
11: Oh yeah, right when you get off the plane there.
5: I know they have them. Right, gate. I know they have them at the gate.
11: Well, that's what I meant. I don't think
5: they had them in baggage, but I've definitely seen them. Some guy just won a big jackpot in the Vegas airport.
11: Shoot.
5: Like it was like a couple million or something.
11: We should fly out there, just stay in the airport and fly back.
5: You just stay
11: just
5: at the airport,
11: hit the casino at the airport,
5: fly in, play the slots, catch the next one back.
11: Yeah,
5: stay there 24 hours
11: just to rack up some frequent flyer miles.
5: Just to burn them up.
11: Right.
5: Just burn them up. No problem. There are a couple things you sent in the thread I thought were cool. Charleston, South Carolina.
11: These exhibition games.
5: Yeah. A couple outdoor men's hoops exhibitions on Sunday, September 27th. Charleston's going to host an outdoor college basketball exhibition between Vanderbilt and Virginia, and then also Charleston and Citadel. The games are going to be played at Credit One Stadium, which I assume is an outside stadium. I don't know what it is. But, yeah, so I,

Hot town? Yes, it's summer in the city. This Friday evening, Survivor TV legend Rupert Bonham will headline Surviving Island Humidity Night in Louisville Slugger Field. 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And this Sunday is Root Beer Float Day. 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
1: 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Slight detour today, home studios for things. And thanks to Zach for being at the studio, holding it down there for us here on the program. 437-9680 is our UPS Jobs text line. We'll talk with Josh Rodriguez, my co-host, on the Happy Hour Indiana series. It's the Indiana Derby tomorrow, so we will bring him in to talk about the late sequence there. Of course, we'll open talking about some money and some guys not going to Kentucky as well, and Nicola Custarica, and of course, the finalized deals for Jay Batt and Mitch Barnhart as well. Tennis World Cup like we do at the end of the first hour every day, and then our daily college football segment will be at 11 o'clock today. We'll do our 4-for-4 hurt picks like we do every Friday at 11:20 as well. 437-9680 again is our UPS Jobs text line. We'd really love to hear from you there. Let's have some fun today. Get you into the weekend. Rainy day here in the Commonwealth, but we can have some fun for the next 2 hours. And, Zach, of course, some of those headlines that we're following this time of year have to do with administrative things and the off-the-field kinds of things. And, of course, there was some concern, or at least some what are we going to do here when the mess at Michigan State continued to be messy and their president decided to stay on and therefore changed the buyout and different things for Jay Batt and his ability to come join the UK staff. So we were all wondering, hey, when is the start day for Jay Batt? What's going on at Kentucky? Well, it turned out it wasn't Kentucky that doesn't have its stuff together. It's Michigan State that certainly does not at the current time. And then it comes out, of course, that Mitch Barnhart has settled with the university as well as part of his retirement. And, Zach, I got to tell you, you and me, we're doing this wrong, because you and I should have jobs where we make about $1 million a year, and then when we retire, we go, oh, wah, wah, wah, I wasn't able to save. Can you please give me $3 million to retire on? Oh, also, can I get $3,000 a month just because?
2: Must be nice.
1: That would be the thing that you and I should be shooting for. Instead, we're doing Sports Talk Radio at 10 o'clock in Louisville. And so, of course, that comes down the pike as well. $3.2 million retirement settlement. I am awaiting a tweet from the governor. And so it is... Oh, it's fascinating stuff, Zach. It's amazing how many parachutes happen for people that simply don't need them. Mitch Barnhart, in this case, should have been saving money. And frankly, given how he dresses and looks, my sense is he doesn't have a lot of vices. And so the man probably has some money saved up. But hey, good for him. Sounds like a generational retirement kind of deal for him. But Jay Batt does get a start date after Michigan State's buyout has been negotiated. And, Zach, I thought this one was interesting. So, essentially, it went from 2.5 back up to the $5 million, Michigan State agreeing to the $3.95 million buyout instead. And, Zach, do you know the only thing I thought of when I saw Michigan State, who has, like, 8 billionaires giving it money, taking the buyout from Kentucky? Do you, from this year, do you remember the story I'm thinking of?
2: Yeah, I think so. I forget exactly how much it was, but... It's more
1: but
2: than
1: Louisville passing on the money. No, but Louisville passing on the money from Georgia. They passed that $1 million. They should have been like,
2: yeah, we don't need your
1: we'll
2: money.
1: Take half.
2: Yeah.
1: We'll take half. We don't need the money. And then a week later, the white paper comes out that they're broke.
2: Right.
1: And they passed on $1 million.
2: Yep.
1: Right. And Michigan State's like, no, pay us the money. We want $4 million. So that's what they're going to do. And so instead of $5 million, it'll be $3.95 million to be paid between now and July 1st of next year. In the news release, Batt said, quote, "From my first discussion with Eli Capiluto, the president at UK, I was certain that this was absolute right opportunity for us," talking about his family, "and that UK is well positioned for continued success in the shifting college athletics landscape." So, Zach, I just want to point out to people that Kentucky is about to spend roughly $8 million on nothing.
2: Yep.
1: just saying that again. In an era where they're all telling us everyone's broke and we need guardrails and we need all this stuff, the University of Kentucky is about to spend $8 million on nothing.
2: He's a part-time
1: Mitch Barnhart
2: employee.
1: Will not give you correct. Mitch Barnhart will not give you $3 million worth of anything moving forward. And the Jay Batt buyout is just to get him to show up on your campus. It's a pretty remarkable thing there. His start date is officially... what did they name it? I'm sorry, I'm in the wrong part of the article here. But the July 28, excuse me, there it is. So at the end of this month, so essentially 1 month without someone at the helm of UK Athletics. Frankly, after about 20 years of plus years of Barnhart, not that big of a layoff after his retirement. 437-9680, our UPS Jobs text line, but I just thought those numbers were pretty interesting, Zach, in an era where everyone's telling us that they are super broke. And speaking of super broke, man, didn't we have to hear all year from Mick Cronin about how, oh, man, it's just, this travel and, how could you do this and, are you talking to me that way? And then all of a sudden they got $12 million for a 17-year-old.
2: How can
1: it's amazing how this works out.
2: How can we be the only? How can we travel across the country all the time as though they're the only school that does that in the Big Ten? Oh, Washington, Oregon, and USC would like a word. Yeah, those schools travel too.
1: How about this? The women's team down the hall that won the national championship and didn't seem to have any trouble in the
2: Big Ten. That's right.
1: How about that?
2: Yeah,
1: how about that? How about we go to that one? I don't know. Didn't have to go to Oregon or Washington for that example. Just had to go down the hall. Yeah, ladies at your place doing just fine. So how about you shut the hell up?
2: UCLA did okay. They did okay when they had to go to Penn State and Rutgers.
1: Also this part. UCLA does land Nicola Custarica, who had been, frankly, named as a very likely landing spot was UK. Kentucky briefly the leader, Jeff Borzello writes at ESPN.com. Michigan did generate momentum, but of course Dusty May took the job with Dallas, and there he ended up out west. Gonzaga tried to get involved here, Zach, which makes me wonder how the hell much money does Gonzaga have?
2: Well, when you spend it all on one sport, they've got a lot.
1: Boom. Well, and frankly, if you have a couple of alums who do have money, what else are they, like you just said, what else are they going to spend money on? Right, obviously you're going to give it to Mark Few. That is the thing that keeps Gonzaga in the national spotlight is the men's basketball team. Obviously you're going to go do that. But Costa Rica, 6'9", standout performer at the recent FIBA Under 17 tournament that was in Turkey. And no, I'm not going to call Turkey whatever they spell it as now. Earning a spot on the tournament's All-Star 5 team. Averaged 24.5 and 7 rebounds in 7 games. He won the Best Defensive Player Award, adding 2.3 steals and over a block and a half a game. He had 37 points and 9 rebounds at Serbia's loss to the U.S. in the gold medal game. Guy can play a little bit, Zach, so should be interesting to see him. It sounds like that he is not eligible for the NBA draft until 2 years from now, and so they have set up a 2-year deal there at UCLA for him to go this season and next. Zach, are you – how – like, level of surprise for this one. This actually caught me off guard a little bit. We started to hear UCLA's name, and then I thought, oh, he's going to have to talk to Mick Cronin. Like, or maybe he liked that. I don't know. Obviously, he likes it, so there you go.
2: Yeah.
1: He also likes the paycheck and the opportunity to play in Los Angeles. So let's call it.
2: It's the money. Let's put it that way. It's not, you know, you're choosing to play for a coach that yells at you versus the coach that might kiss you.
1: This is how you curl up in a bed and think about not being here anymore. Let me show you. Yes, he ends up out at UCLA. The second summer where Costa Rica did establish himself as one of the better international players in the U16 last year, he averaged 27.5 and 3.5, and Serbia won the gold medal at that one last year. So obviously a player that people think a lot of. And frankly, in the headlines, Zach, they have number one overall potential pick there next to his name as well. Are we counting this amongst the whiffs for Pope if they did, in fact, put an offer sheet in front of this kid?
2: That's the question, if they put an offer sheet, because reportedly they have not talked to him for a couple months. So that's been thrown out there. I don't know how much of it is true.
1: Is that a whiff, then?
2: If they haven't recruited him for a couple months?
1: Right, because I had to hear about Tyron Stokes for months and months and months. That's a whiff. That is a definitional whiff, because you missed out on other guys as well.
2: Sure.
1: By going through that process, right? Costa Rica is very clearly at least at that kind of level for most scouts.
2: No doubt.
1: Right? He's at the Tyron Stokes number one potential overall kind of draft pick kind of level. Is it a whiff then to not go after this kid if you do have the funds?
2: Yeah.
1: I think it is.
2: If you have the funds and you don't even try, then yeah, that's a whiff. I would actually be more offended if I'm a Kentucky fan if you didn't try versus you tried and Mick Cronin just spent more money and was like, okay.
1: Right.
2: He goes to UCLA. Right. Yeah, if Kentucky offered him, I don't know, $8 million and he chose to play for $12 million, I mean, I can't hate on that. I get it. But
1: I think that's definitely in the cards.
2: Yeah.
1: Right.
2: That's worse.
1: No. Yeah, it's an interesting dynamic again. The 17-year-old headed to UCLA is Nicola Costa Rica. Should be interesting to watch him there. I think Issel would be very boring with his nickname and just call him Costa Rica.
2: I mean, it's an obvious nickname. It's right there. I think Issel's more creative than that.
1: He's more nuanced than that, I think.
2: I think so.
1: You're probably right.
2: Issel is very creative with his nicknames. Let's be real. Quittance is not... That wasn't right out there. Left Us wasn't an easy one either. I mean, you got to be a little bit creative.
1: They're all subtle, but they're all good. That's
2: exactly
1: right. I'm with you.
2: Oh, he gives thought into these. Let's be real.
1: Oh, man, fair number of texts in here, 437-9680. Texter, didn't UK provide Mitch a 401k that should be good enough for his retirement like everybody else? I largely agree with that take. And frankly, even if he didn't have one, like I don't have a 401k because I'm self-employed, you at that income level, like if I'm saving for retirement, then he should be saving at retirement at a scale that is larger than mine. I'll put it that way. Texter, any money they contributed towards for a 401k should be subtracted from that contract. I kind of agree with you. Texter, good morning, Louie. Talk about the St. Louis Cardinals having the last of their devil magic stolen by the Brewers this week. Brewers are silly good, man. They just are. Where's Lucy? Where are you? Cry about it.
2: They're the second best team in the National League, aren't they?
1: Right now, they're the best team in the National League. Let's call it what it is.
2: Yeah, but
1: would you
2: pick them to beat the Dodgers in a 7-game series right now?
1: I'm getting closer to that point.
2: I'm not there yet.
1: I'm not there. 7 games is a lot. I'm with you. 5-game series, I think they could do it.
2: Dodgers in 5, maybe 6 right now.
1: Okay, all right.
2: I just saw Texter, it last UK, week.
1: Yeah. Texter, can UK write off this Barnhart BS to charity, LOL? That's a great question. The Barnhart Mother Foundation or something?
2: I'm surprised he hasn't done that by now. The Grace and Gratitude Foundation?
1: Oh, man. Let's start. Texter, Dan Cronin has talked on this station about how ridiculous paying foreign players has been for Mick. Then they sign a 2-year deal. They say they need a minutes restriction and then transfer one after 1 year to Michigan. And then Mick does it again. UK has 14 players. How much money do they have left? Is a very fair question. I am not going to fight that part. I do think it's a real question. But as Zach said, and I agree with him, it is more about did you at least call the kid and stay on it? Because if he is a potential number one kid, you're freaking Kentucky basketball, go get him. And that's where I'm at. And just go do it. And by the way, you have Mark Pope, not Mick Cronin. If you're losing dudes because of Mick Cronin, that would be a problem. But this sense, Zach and I do not have that sense here. The sense is that this is a money thing and an ability to frankly play as much as he wants.
2: Isn't that
1: have the ball as much as he wants at UCLA.
2: Isn't that the thing that's jarring is when you see potential 2028 number one overall pick? Like in years past, we're just like, oh yeah, that guy's going to Kentucky. And now that's not happening. I mean, they haven't had the number one pick in the draft since, what, 15? It's been a minute, but at least they would have guys in the top 5.
1: Right.
2: We're not talking about that with Kentucky anymore. It was a given for a decade.

0: Yeah, the fact that Mark Story had to write the article, Jaden Quaintance gives Mark Pope his first rounder.
1: Which,
0: I mean,
1: he
0: that's
1: doesn't
0: the one
1: really
0: first rounder
1: for.
0: After 2 years, and it's a guy who played 3.5 games. I mean, like, come on.
1: We're doing this
0: is so bad.
1: We're doing this now with Kentucky basketball. We've gone from, they have, four of the top 14 picks. They have four lottery guys, and now they don't even have one lottery guy since, Reed Sheppard?
0: All right. My only over-under for UCLA. Are you ready? Does Mick Cronin make it to game one without complaining about having to coach foreign players?
1: My over-under was 5.5.
0: Okay, so he makes it into the season, but eventually they lose a couple games, and you hear, you don't know what it's like to have to integrate these rosters with domestic and foreign players.
1: So by the time the
0: Illinois can do it, no problem, make a Final Four.
1: Right.
0: But, I don't know what to do with these guys over here.
1: By the time the Louisville-Kentucky football game happens, he'll have complained about it.
0: Okay, that's fair, yeah. Seems like a
1: November 30th, November 29th, whatever the date is? Yeah, it will happen by then.
0: By the way, speaking of basketball, who did Jay say LeBron's going to go play for?
1: Cleveland.
0: Okay. ESPN.com's got him looking at. I know you like that part at least. No, they got him in the picture, just alongside Joel Embiid in Philadelphia. And that's I'm just trying to figure out. But that would
1: I'm
0: be,
1: just waiting for him to announce. I mean, this is it's a drawn out process, which I understand. It just everything is saying Cleveland.
0: Texter asking if I consider PK whiffing on Tyron Stokes. I have heard so many different things about his recruitment and Louisville that I simply don't know what to make of it. I will say this for both guys. The difference to me is when they went and got Shellstead at UofL, they knew they were doing it in conjunction with getting Flory Badunga. So to me, if you're going package deal and you're still getting a transfer point guard that people do think highly of, then it's less of a whiff than if they were really thinking Tyron Stokes was going to be the piece like, frankly, they thought Michael Brown Jr. was going to be. On the UK side of things, we all saw it play out in real time, that Tyron Stokes was keeping other players from signing with UK. We watched it happen in real time. The second he was no longer on the table, Zach, they filled out that roster.
1: Mm-hmm.
0: Right, I mean that to me is the difference, and so I appreciate how the texter asked this question, by the way, because it's not a he missed on him too. No, it's a fair question. That did he miss on Stokes? I don't know because I've heard so many different things. I would say this: it is better to have the best player in the country on your team than not. But after seeing the July 4th fireworks thing, Zach, I really do have questions about whether you want the kid on your team or not.
1: That didn't bother me as much as it might have bothered
0: me. Attaboy, there you go, Jack. There you go, Zach. I like it.
1: If he's hanging out with rappers shooting fireworks, as long as he can play, that's all I care about. As long as he doesn't, he didn't blow off his fingers and he shot it from a gun. He didn't have fireworks in his hands, so he showed some level of determination. He showed some level of smartness.
0: Yeah.
1: He's not JPP.
0: Be fun, man. There you go. Well, I know it's Indiana Derby weekend because I'm starting to get tagged on Twitter and things about Indiana, Zach. There you go.
1: Salzman.
0: Your dad is the Indiana person in your family, yeah?
1: Yes.
0: Is that right?
1: Yeah.
0: I remember that.
1: Salzman asked me, do you call it the I Derby because there's Iowa and Indiana happening this weekend? Is it I Derby
0: the
1: weekend?
0: I Derby. No, it's Indiana. What are we doing here? Get out of here, Salzman. The Iowa Derby doesn't exist to me. It's only Indiana Derby.
1: Wow, why?
0: They're the ones who write me checks.
1: So you hate on punting. Wow.
0: Wow, what do you not like about Caitlin Clark?
1: Yeah
0: right. No, but the
1: you don't like 7-3 games that end with two safeties and a field goal.
0: Bring back Fran McCaffrey. He's fun at least. No, but McCall is pretty fun. That's a joke.
1: We'd like Ben McCall.
0: Iowa went further in the tournament than both of our local teams this year.
1: Yeah, they did.
0: I don't like it. All right, 4-3-7-9-6.
1: They beat a good team. They beat an elite team. We're still waiting for that.
0: We are waiting for those moments, man. Ugh. Did you watch any of the Summer League last night, DeBanza and Peterson?
1: I did, yeah.
0: Yeah.
1: They both balled out.
0: Well, Summer B. I like it. I like that they are letting these guys get a couple reps in the summers now just to kind of wet the palate. I like it.
1: I talked to Jay about that yesterday.
0: Oh, good.
1: Yeah.
0: Is he a Summer League guy? He's got to be a Summer League guy.
1: Jay's a Summer League guy.
0: What am I talking about?
1: Of course he is.
0: What am I doing? It's him. It's Phil Baker. It's Creighton. summer league guy. I learned the other day. Creighton's like, a summer yeah, league no, guy.
1: Yep.
0: Who is?
1: Creighton's a summer league guy. Yeah.
0: Yeah, yeah, Creighton for sure. Yeah, yeah. And Phil Baker is sort of famously willing to travel for summer league.
1: Facts. So yes.
0: There you go. Yeah, right. So, man, oh man. Courtside seats, by the way, for that game: Anthony Davis, Trey Young, Cooper Flagg, Jalen Williams. Not bad. Not bad.
1: That's pretty good.
0: 27 points, 7 rebounds in 26 minutes for DeBanza, who, of course, is better than everyone in the Summer League, not named Aaron Peterson, both of them very good. By the way, can I give my hot take about this year's draft class?
1: Go ahead.
0: I think there's one guy that, to me, just looks like a Hall of Famer in the class, and it's Darren Peterson.
1: Okay.
0: Let's dare.
1: Well, Windhorst said the other day he thought the Jazz were actually a better roster than people remember because they tried deliberately to not win games last year, and now that they've got Darren Peterson, they might be a playoff team.
0: No, I think they're up there for sure. Texter, I need a preview of the Quaker State 400.
1: Yeah.
0: Should we throw that into the 4-for-4 hurt picks? Should we do that today? A little
1: what
0: NASCAR
1: else,
0: talk?
1: What else are we going to pick? Yeah, why not?
0: We got World Cup games. Oh, man. We also got the Wimbledon women's final, unfortunately, not including an American.
1: Coco blew it, man.
0: She really did, dude.
1: She had two points to win the match.
0: We'll get there. We'll get there. We'll talk with Josh Rodriguez next Indiana Derby Day tomorrow at Horseshoe Indianapolis. By the way, I'll be up there doing our annual thing 11 to noon under the awning there. First race at noon, so we'll get you caught up right up until then. If you've never been to the Indiana Derby, completely free to come and attend, completely free to park. Just show up, bring a lawn chair, come hang out under the awning with us there near the finish line at Horseshoe Indianapolis tomorrow. 437-9680, our UPS Jobs text line. Josh Rodriguez joins me next.
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7: 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Spain began this World Cup by being unable to score on Cape Verde, but four wins since, clean sheets in all four, and the reigning European champs, ranked second by FIFA, will take on Belgium in a quarterfinal game today in Los Angeles. In the final game played in Foxborough, the fans there saw the two French stars score second-half goals 6 minutes apart, Kylian Mbappe, and then Ousmane Dembélé. He was the one who had a first-half hat-trick in a game in group play, and he was the one named FIFA Player of the Year in 2025. France, who beat Morocco 2-0 in the 2022 semifinals, beat Morocco 2-0 in the 2026 quarterfinals, and now it's on to this year's semis for France, Tuesday against the winner of today's game in L.A. Quarterfinal games tomorrow in Miami and Kansas City. Those semifinal games will take place in Dallas and Atlanta. John Stanshower, Westwood One Sports.
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1: Texter wants to know, Louis, will you give the same 0 minutes of coverage to the Major League Baseball draft that you gave to the NHL draft? To you, Texter, I say yes. 437-9680 UPS Dobbs text line. Another Texter. There's no I in Iowa Derby. Bringing Josh Rodriguez, my co-host on Happy Hour Indiana, part of the Horse Racing Happy Hour Podcast Network, and, of course, the host of the On the Wrong Lead podcast. He'll be joining me tomorrow in person. You saw him on Monday for the Indiana Derby draw. He'd catch us under the awning from 11 to noon up there in Shelbyville, Indiana. Again, no cost to park and no cost to get in. Come hang out with us tomorrow on the 32nd Indiana Derby Day. Bringing Josh now. Josh, how are you, man? You doing all right?
2: Yeah, I'm hanging in there, drinking my coffee, and looking back over this card on We got a lot of great races tomorrow at Indianapolis, so I'm hoping we get a good crowd out there. And like I said, if you're on site, come say hello, please.
1: Yeah, please do come say hi for sure. You know, it's one of those days I've joked many times with people that, you know, even my family knows, don't bother. Like, I'm busy that weekend. It's just always a really good time being there on site. It's also, frankly, just a great betting card every single year, as you point out. No different this year, Josh. As we start to look at these summer derbies and these summer oaks, for example, those three-year-old races, you know, on the boys and girls sides of things in horse racing, you in particular as a handicapper, what are you looking for this time of year? Are you looking for previous form? Are you looking for horses that are getting better? Is it a combination? What are you looking for this time of year?
2: So I'm kind of looking for a couple of things. I mean, most notably, I'm looking for value. And I'll tell you, you get a lot of value in these races because people see these horses that ran in the Kentucky Derby, and they get this name recognition, and these horses just get bet like they're sure things in some of these races. And I do think that you can always find value in a lot of these Derby and Oaks races later in the season, kind of betting against a lot of the horses that were on the Kentucky Derby trail or ran in the Kentucky Derby or Kentucky Oaks. And I look for new shooters in a lot of these races. I look for horses that, you know, maybe for some reason missed the early part of the season, are kind of getting started a little bit late, not any less talented, but maybe just, you know, got unlucky with an injury or something early on, and now, hey, middle of the season here, they're in top form, they've been beaten up on allowance horses, and, you know, they're good enough to run with these stakes horses.
1: Josh Rodriguez with us. He's from the On the Wrong Lead podcast, of course, Happy Hour Indiana as well, hanging out with me, Louis Ribault, here on Ribault & Co. on ESPN 680 105.7. Late pick five, Josh, starts tomorrow there in race nine with the Mary Holman George Memorial Handicap. This on the Philly side of things, essentially the distaff race for the day. Three and up on the Philly and Mare side, a mile and a 16th here, 100 grand in the kitty for this one. And this is an interesting one, Josh, just because we do get all of those horses that might be, you know, when you talk with trainers, you talk with connections, hey, let's get some black type in this horse, let's get some, you know, whatever. This is that exact kind of opportunity. And also because of the handicap nature of this, these horses can run on LASIK. So for many of these horses, not a medication question as we enter this race. Where'd you land in race nine?
2: Yeah, and I think I love that you brought up the LASIK angle. It's something we talk about on the Horseshoe Show all the time. You know, they put these races as handicaps. They can let these horses run on medication. And there's a horse in this race, the number 11, Kapoor, for Bill Mott, Junior Alvarado, that has been running mostly, you know, the 7-furlong, 6-furlong races. But this horse, by far, just blows the rest of these horses out of the water and on any kind of speed figure you look at. And if you look at her last race, you see just an absolute regression in that winning colors. But there's one big old letter in the PPs that horse does not have next to her name, and that's the L for LASIK. So the one bad race this horse ran was off LASIK. This is probably your prototypical horse that, hey, you know, just needs LASIK in order to run at her best. The only question with her, I mean, obviously the distance, right? This is a horse that's been running the 7-furlong, 6-furlong races, now asked to go the mile and 16th here, going two turns, but, you know, has shown a lot of speed and maybe, you know, just be able to run these horses off their feet in this race. So I really like the 11 Kapoor as my top choice in here. I think kind of going back to the LASIK question, I think the number 7, Pina Azteca, is another horse that ran her best race on Lasix at Keeneland going that mile and 16th. You know, tried a black type listed stakes last time at Laurel off Lasix, and you see, you know, basically the speed figure basically halved in that race at a short price. To me, that just screams, hey, this horse needs to be back on medication. And, you know, gets Marcelina Pedroza, you know, one of the leading riders here at Indianapolis. So I really, really like the 7 Queen Azteca in this spot as well. And then just kind of as a third choice, I think, yes, it is. For Brad Cox, Irad Ortiz. I mean, there's a good chance that we say that a lot on Saturday, say these two names. But just another horse that, you know, if you go back to the PPs and you look at the races with Lasix versus the races off Lasix, I think you do see a difference. It has strung together two really nice races. You know, did lose to Queen Azteca two back, which is kind of why I have this horse in third. But you know, made a good account of herself last time at Churchill Downs in an optional claimer. And, you know, Brad loves winning races here at Indianapolis. And, you know, Irad seeing fit to ride here, I think, is a really, really good sign.
1: I'll try Clay Rita on top here, the five-horse here, Rigney Racing ownership. Phil Bauer trains. This is one that's just getting better. I get Luis Saez, and I get a front runner, man. And if I'm going to trust a guy on the front, it's going to be Luis Saez. Once in a while at Horseshoe, we just get a speed-favoring track, and horses get up front, and they stay up front, certainly at the mile and a 16th distance. Not a hugely deep, long stretch there at Horseshoe. And so give me Clay Rita on top. I'll try her at 8-1. Tomorrow, we're talking late sequence with Josh Rodriguez. He's part of our team there at the Horse Racing Happy Hour. Indiana Derby Day tomorrow. The Schuster is race 10, the Schuster Memorial Mile on the 16th on the turf. $100,000 in this one as well. Listed stakes, no Lasix in this one, Josh. This is four and up. Open company for this one. Where'd you land in the Schuster? Nice field here.
2: Yeah, definitely a nice deep field here. I like the number five, Encino. You know, Brad Cox here. You look back on some of these races, and I just feel like this horse has just run better races than basically everyone else in this field. And has been keeping some pretty good company. I mean, you see some great threes in there. You see, you know, I mean, they early on in this horse's career, I mean, you see the win in the grade three Lexington, right? So they've fought a lot of this horse. But I think since they put this horse on turf, kind of turned into a little bit of a different horse. Obviously won this race last year, kind of sitting off a fast pace there. And then, you know, ran a couple of nice races, both on synthetic and on the turf. And I think getting back to a place where this horse has already run well here at Indianapolis, I really do like Encino on top. A bit of a price. I actually really like the 7, Clever Mischief. At 15-1 on the morning line, and this is something I talk about at least a lot on the show that we do for Indy as well as my show, on the Wrong Lead. One of the big angles I like to look at is when there's a big disparity between, speed figures. So, you know, DRF and Time Form, you kind of look back and forth. On turf, I think Time Form kind of reigns supreme for me. So I see a horse here who on Time Form looks primed and ready to go, running a 1:16 time form last race. And, you know, Time Form thinks about a 1:18 to a 1:20 is going to win this race. So this is a horse that, you know, is right there on it. And you're getting 15-1 on the morning line. Brendan Walsh knows how to win a turf race. I love this horse here at a big price. And then the number two, Judge Davis, just another kind of real consistent horse. You know, started off with or had a win at Aqueduct last year, and it's kind of just, he had a bit of seconditis. So Mike Maker, Fernando de la Cruz, the leading rider here, hooking up. And, you know, this does look like a race that might be a little bit slow on the front end. So I think there's a chance that either the 5 Encino or the 7 Clever Mischief try and, you know, maybe steal this on the front end. And, you know, if not, if there is a fair bit of pace, I think Judge Davis might be the one who picks it up late.
1: I'm also fascinated by a horse that's really shortening up and vote no, going from a couple of mile and a half races, getting back to a mile and a 16th difference, distance, excuse me. I don't know that this horse gets there. He's not been winning races this year, but Louis Size is not going to let this one sit too far back. And frankly, if the pace is as you described, this is one that could either get the lead or be right off of it. So I'm interested to see vote no, son of Divisadero here. How about that name? I haven't heard that one in a minute. We'll break from the inside. Don't love that post position necessarily, but I do trust Louis Saez, who I mentioned for the second time already in this show. Wanted to bring up a name that I was very happy to see on the past performances, and I'm going to try to get a quick interview with tomorrow, is Umberto Rispoli, who is coming back off of injury, a guy we talk a lot about on usually on Fridays. We won't have a show today because there's no racing in Southern California this week, but a guy we mention very, very often on the Happy Hour Southern California series that we do. And good to see him back here. Baldikoff, though, boy, oh boy, going to have to show something we haven't seen in a long time, huh?
2: Yeah, I mean, this is a horse that you go back, what, 2 years, and look to be, you know, at the top of the West Coast turf horses, which, you know, we talk a lot. You know, the West Coast turf division, while good, usually doesn't match up very well with the East Coast turf division, but still, there's a lot of real nice races out there. You can pick up a lot of checks, and, you know, if you're the belle of the ball on the West Coast, that you know, you can still make a ton of money. But yeah, it just really hasn't gotten back to where this horse kind of was a couple of years ago. But I mean, Phil D'Amato, always dangerous in these turf races.
1: The 11th race tomorrow is the Indiana Oaks, a Grade 3 event. We're talking with Josh Rodriguez. He'll be part of our broadcast team tomorrow on the Horse Racing Happy Hour, 11 to noon live, wherever you find us on your podcast networks. Mile and a 16th on the dirt. Obviously, 3-year-old fillies in here, $200,000 in the pool for this one. Mizumi will race in Iowa, so the Baffert trainee will not be here. Prom Queen, very likely to be odds on in here. Is she worth beating in this spot?
2: I don't know if she's worth beating, but I'm sure going to try. I do think Prom Queen is probably your most likely winner. But there's a couple of issues I have with Prom Queen. I just don't like when I see a horse that looks like has basically regressed twice. You know, you regress once, you kind of cross the line through it and expect a bounce back. But this is a horse that looks like since that Gulfstream Oaks, you know, had the Kentucky Oaks, great. We talked about this. You cross a line through that race, it's kind of an aberration on the year, right? Not many races like it that get run through the year. Cross the line through it. But in the Acorn, you know, 3-1 in that race, didn't really run much, ended up losing, you know, being fourth by 11 and a quarter length. So, you know, gets an easier spot here, but you know, we're talking, this horse is 9-5 in the morning line with Mizumi out. You might be looking at closer to 4-5 on the horse here. So,
1: oh, yeah, for sure.
2: But it's really tough because you have a lot of questions on a lot of these other horses. You know, I tried to make a case for the 3 maximum effort in this spot. But this is a horse, we talked about the Lasix. You know, her 2 wins have both been on Lasix.
1: Oh, Josh, every other horse combined is 0-for off Lasix. Literally, 0-for.
2: Yep, exactly. Yeah. And I will say, though, I mean, that Martha Washington is doing a lot of the heavy lifting for me because you see a race where, you know, she did run a respectable race, a respectable speed figure in there. I mean, you see Search Party and
1: yep,
2: Nickel
1: the
2: Acorn,
1: yep.
2: In that
1: yep.
2: In those PPs there. So I do think that Maximum Offer is going to get out there on the front, and you know, he's got Louis Saez. We talked about him a little bit earlier. Love seeing him on the front end here. So maybe Maximum Offer is able to kind of steal this. Star Actress, I think, is just kind of a real, you know, kind of an enigma a little bit. Like, we don't know what she is yet because we've only seen her off Lasix once, and that was in the Grade 1 Ashland. Finished 3rd in that race to, you know, Percy's Bar, really, really nice horse there. Then they went back on Lasix for that Churchill race, and then they tried turf, you know. So I don't know, but, you know, Bill Mott knows, has forgotten way more about horse racing than I know. So having him ship this horse in, Junior Alvarado riding, you know, I think I'll give this one a shot. And then the 4 Betty's Pearl is the real same thing. It's just a Lasix question. You look at the race last time out on Lasix. I mean, that race wins here, I think, pretty easy. Is she going to be able to repeat that off Lasix? That's kind of the question, but I think I'll pay to find out. So I'm 3-1-4 here.
1: Betty's Pearl, of course, trained by Brian Lynch. Mario Gutierrez will get the mount for him. The two of them, very, very successful duo, winning 30% of their last 79 races. Together, the Indiana Derby is the jewel of the day. Grade 3 event in race 12, the second to last race of the day, mile and a 16th on the dirt. $300,000 on the line. Of course, three-year-olds are eligible for this one. Cool storyline in here. If you are a storyline person, Mr. T is in here, the son of a previous Indiana Derby winner. And interested to see him in here. Excuse me, our money man is in here. The four horse is a son of a previous winner in Mr. Money, who won a previous rendition of this race. Some local connections for sure. Some making the chart up here, including Leading Change. And once in a while, it is nice to look around young Josh and try to read people's intentions. But if you want to understand how much the world has gravitated towards Kentucky in horse, Irad Ortiz Jr. is not riding at Saratoga Saturday. He's riding for Kentucky Connections in Indiana on Saturday. I think that is very telling, and I think it's very telling that he is riding Leading Change on Saturday. Am I reading too much into this?
2: I don't think so. I mean, that this is just like the screaming well-meant horse, right? Well-meant spot, lightly raced horse. Irad gets aboard here. You look at those works, and I mean, this horse just looks, you know, obviously was primed for that last race. And, you know, coming in here with that July 4th work, 47-4, I mean, he means business. So Leading Change, I was actually a little surprised to see Leading Change 5-1 on the morning line. Granted, I know like Desert Gate was entered in this race and is going to be running in Iowa. So, I think they had to make that horse the favorite in this race, but, I expect Leading Change to be your favorite in this spot. And, you know, this is a prototypical horse that we were talking about earlier where, you know, late starter, right, missed a bit of the early part of the season. You see Gun Runner on top out of a Starship, or a Congrats Mare. And, you know, we see these types of late bloomers, get started and start winning these, you know, grade three, grade twos later on in the season. So, why not Leading Change? I'll be interested to see the price on this horse, but, I kind of went a couple of other different directions in here. I do like the four, Our Money Man. This is a Mr. Money, sired horse, who did win the, Indiana Derby, a number of years ago, but, you know, I just really like that Matt Wynn. I mean, Further Ado, no one was beating Further Ado that day, and this horse was definitely best of the rest in here, chased after Further Ado. And I think he is getting a bit of a class drop here, right? I think he's going to have a little bit of a easier time in this race. And I really like Our Money Man in this spot here to kind of repeat that effort that he had in the Matt Wynn. And I think that looks like a winning effort, I think, looking at the rest of the group of these horses in here. The six Creole Chrome shipping in from Evangeline Downs. Man, I've seen this happen so often when we get these Louisiana horses come to Kentucky or the Kentucky circuit and don't get bet because everyone's like, oh, it's just a Louisiana horse. Like, it's fine. And then what do those Louisiana horses know how to do? They know how to run on bull rings, and if you know anything about a bull ring, those horses are fast. And I just think that this horse is going to get out on the front and is just going to try and steal it. I think Junior's got one way to go. It's on the front end and just play catch me if you can. Won his last race by 18 lengths, got a 117 time form figure for his effort, and I think he's going to be tough here. Lasix is going to be the question, but I think you're going to get a fair a square price on that horse. The other two horses I'd like in here, the seven Out of the Woods, coming in from a stakes race, finished second at Delaware Derby there. I do think that this horse does need to get a little bit faster, find a little bit more, but you see Luis Saez get aboard here, and this is one of the horses in this race that is a bit class tested, right? Has run against some nice horses and has run well. So I do like the seven. And then, you talked about the great comeback story for Umberto Rispoli, the three Zinal. Maiden Breaker here, kind of the local horse. And, you know, if this gets really crazy on the front end, if we get a lot of speed in here, I do think that there's a way that Zinal kind of works out a trip, sits off the pace, and might be able to close into this. Closed into what was a relatively slow pace last time at a short price, but I don't know. I think the fact that Umberto's getting the board here and this horse has got a win over the track, I think is going to be a worthy long shot in the spot. So our money man on top, like a lot of the Creole Chrome, but Out of the Woods and Zanal will also be on some of my tickets.
1: He's Josh Rodriguez on the Ron League podcast, certainly Happy Hour Indiana as well. You'll hear him on the Horse Racing Happy Hour tomorrow, 11 to noon, with me and Barry Spears up there under the awning at Horseshoe Indianapolis. Please come on by and say hi. If you are there, we would love to say hi to you, and I may even have a shirt for you if you do pop by. Josh, be good, man. Safe travels. We'll see you in the morning.
2: All right. See you tomorrow.
1: There you go. Josh Rodriguez joining us here. Up from up there in Chicago. Appreciate him jumping on the program this morning. 437-9680, our UPS jobs text line. Soccer, tennis, we talk about those next. And then in the 11 o'clock hour, of course, our daily college football segment. And we will get into our 444 Hurt picks as we roll along Friday edition of the program. Rabeau & Co. on ESPN 680 and 105.7.
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0: 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Now, here's Louis Rabeau.
1: All right, welcome back in. A song about drinking brings us back in to Rabeauco at ESPN 680-1057. Zach Cantrell, Louis Rabeau, hanging out with you. Get about another hour or so, Andy Sweeney, on the take until 3 o'clock. Mixtape at 5:30 as part of the roundtable. Who's on the roundtable today, Zach? Is that you again? You doing these things again? Are you having to do that?
2: Me and McGavick. We'll have the mixtape at 5:30 2 and a half hours of nonsense before then.
1: There you go. Colts talk. Colts backup left
2: probably,
1: guard talk.
2: Yeah.
1: For at least the second hour of that show. Yes,
2: yeah, because we can't do the Rams because that hasn't worked too well as of late.
1: Hard woof, yes.
2: Yeah, it's bad when you give up one run and you still lose the game.
1: It was so good. The pitching was so good.
2: Yeah, Brady Singer did his
1: job. That
2: is
1: the quickest condensed game of all time. It really is. I know.
2: He pitched
1: really
2: 7 and a third and shut him out, and then, the bullpen messed it up. And not really, because they only give up one run. I mean, you lose 1-0. Is that as bad as it gets in baseball? Wouldn't you rather lose 11-10?
1: Oh man, that's a great question.
2: Thank you.
1: Yeah, I mean, as a fan, sure. As a coach, no damn way, because then I'm ruining my bullpen to lose a game. At least in this one, I know that guys didn't get overused or something. I don't know. Does it suck? Yes, it sucks. Yes, but it sucks. Yes. 4379680. Our UPS jobs text line. Thanks for hanging out with us on a TGIF edition of the program. You mentioned Coco Gauff not getting through to the final. We get an all check final. We will pick that in the 4-for-4 hurt picks. Zach. This was her chance. I hate it for Coco Gauff because I think this might have been her chance.
2: Yeah, it seems that way.
1: The draw kind of opened up for her.
2: Yep.
1: She
2: had two match points. She had a couple break points that she didn't get. They went to a tiebreaker, and I think she was up 9-8 and then 12-11, if I recall correctly. Something along those lines. Yeah, she had 2 points to win the match and didn't happen.
1: Tough one there. Men's draw, of course, going on right now on the men's side of things at Wimbledon as Zverev has a 2-0 lead.
2: Yeah.
1: It is about to close out in the third set, it appears, against the qualifier Ferry, who, frankly, Zach, one of the great wild card runs of all time, frankly.
2: Sure. Yeah, he's one of 4 wild cards to ever make the semis. I mean, Goran Ivanisevic was the only guy that won it. He won the 2001 Wimbledon. But Jimmy Connors, if you remember, in 91, the U.S. Open, that famous run, he was one of them, and there was another guy. But, yeah, he bageled, Cavalli the other day? He won three sets, and then the last set was 6-0. I mean, you never see that in tennis.
1: He was great. He was great. He's had a great tournament.
2: And Zverev is just wiping him away like it's not even anything. This is usually what happens to the wild cards in the first or second round, and he's doing it in the semis. So, I mean, it was a great run. But Zverev is playing free. Winning the French Open opened up something in him where now he doesn't have that major pressure on him anymore because he is a major champion.
1: I agree with you.
2: I could see him absolutely winning on Sunday. I don't know if he'll beat Sinner or Djokovic, whoever wins that match. My guess is Sinner wins the match because I don't know how many legs Djokovic has left. But
1: I was just going to ask you because that match is about to start. Do you have a strong feeling about Sinner Djokovic? I feel very strongly about Sinner, but I'm also not going to be drive off the road stunned if Djokovic pulls it out.
2: I think Sinner in 4. I think Djokovic gets one set.
1: That sounds right.
2: Probably the third set, but I would guess Sinner in 4. I will say though, Sinner does not have a great 5-set record. So if it goes 5, I think Djokovic probably wins the match because his 5-set record has been impeccable throughout his career. But my guess is Sinner wins in 4.
1: He knows how to – there is something in – especially in 5-set Grand Slam tennis when you know how to manage sets.
2: Yes.
1: Right? When you know you've got a chance to win, what to do, when you've got the break, how to handle the service games for the other player, when your own service games at that point, obviously you have to win those.
2: Yep.
1: But that's a mentality throughout, no doubt about it. But getting into that 5th set and maintaining your stamina throughout matches that are 3-4 hours long – Djokovic is as good as that as anyone who's ever played.
2: Oh, he's the best.
1: I think you're right. And it is

0: All right. 437-9680. Enough tennis.
1: And Zverev just won. That's official.
0: There it is. Okay, so that's over. Thank you for updating me on that. I do not have a television where I am sitting. On the soccer side of things, Zach, we've made the joke a couple of times during this tournament. Once in a while, you watch a tournament with chaos in the NCAAs, and then UConn goes ahead and wins all their games by 20. France very much on that kind of path.
1: Yeah, it really seems that way. Like, they didn't even play that well yesterday, and they still won 2-0. I mean, they missed a penalty kick. They missed. They had a shot go off the post. Like, France kind of played with their food for the first half of that game, and then in the second half they realized it's time to actually win this match. Mbappe ended up scoring pretty early in the second half, and then they put it away late. Morocco, there was a stat at one point, I think it was early in the second half, where France had, I want to say, 16 shots, and they had 9 shots on goal, and Morocco didn't have a single shot, and yet the game was tied, and then France just put that to bed very quickly. Yeah, it seems like, I want to say that we're destined for a France-Argentina rematch of the 2022 World Cup, but Argentina has been playing with their food lately, so I can't say that Argentina is definitely going to get there, because they frankly should have lost to Egypt. They were in a close game with Cape Verde. So.
0: Well, and the Swiss are locked down on defense, man.
1: Yes.
0: They do not give up cheap goals, and so the Argentines are going to have to earn it tomorrow night if they're going to do that. We'll give out that pick in our 4-4-4 herd picks later. I'm with you. I wouldn't pick the Swiss in that game right now, and I probably won't the 4-4-4 herd picks, but I don't mess around against the Swiss is what I would say, because they are they look like a stereotype of what a Swiss soccer team would play like. Organized, a little too engineered, you know, like that kind of thing, very accurate. They seem to have all of those things. And so yeah, I would not want to be on the Argentine sideline if I made a mistake, because I think it will turn into disaster for them if they allow them to. The other game today, of course, is Spain and Belgium. The Belgians getting through against the Americans. The Spanish, by the way, have allowed one goal the entire tournament, Zach. And so they are playing completely lights out to this point. We will pick that game as part of the 4-4-4 herd picks as well. Do you find yourself rooting against the Belgians?
1: Yeah, obviously. Yeah, their waffles suck. They beat our ass, so yeah, I'm rooting for Spain. I don't think I have to root for Spain. I think Spain's probably going to win that game rather easily.
0: I think they're better, too. Yes.
1: Yeah, you know, in order to beat a team, you have to score against them, and nobody scored against Spain to this point. So yeah, my guess is they probably win that game. Yeah, but Belgium, I can't root for Belgium. I can't do it.
0: By the way, I got to say, the interest in this tournament has not waned at all with the Americans being out. It is a $1,000 get-in price in Inglewood today.
1: Yeah,
0: I mean, it is not waned at all, and obviously, Zach, I gotta wonder, and I'm not kidding about the following thing. I wonder how many people made a decision not to go to the World Cup based on perceptions of the United States abroad, and then they saw the videos of people coming here and just having a blast.
1: Yeah.
0: And now that their teams are later in the tournament, they decided to make the trip. I wonder how many people there are like
1: that's
0: that.
1: That's happening.
0: I bet there are at least a couple thousand, at least, right? Something like that.
1: I think so. Yeah, that's happening.
0: At least I hope so. That's what these events are supposed to be, is like you travel somewhere you would never go otherwise, and you take in the culture and you have a nice time. Like, that sounds like a nice trip. Like, why would...
1: By the way, Zverev, the first German to make all four major finals. I'm surprised it wasn't Boris Becker.
0: What was Becker's... Was the French his just
1: the
0: absolute
1: French
0: undoing?
1: The French was the one that he didn't get. Yeah, he didn't. He made the semis of the French.
0: Bro, back in the day, though, Zach... I mean, I'll defend Boris Becker a little.
1: He won six majors. Yep.
0: Number one. But number two, back then, there were guys that just played clay court.
1: Sure.
0: That's what they did. Like, the Spaniards, the Brazilians, like, that's what they did. And so there was no... The specialist... I mean, I think Nadal kind of killed that, actually, by being such a good hardcore player, right? Well, I'm with you, actually. He was great on grass. I mean, Nadal should never have been great on grass. If he had played against in the Sampras era on grass, like, people would have been like, dude, what are you doing?
1: Right? Yeah, he won what?
0: What are you doing?
1: He won two Wimbledons. I think he won three U.S. Opens. Either won three U.S. Opens or three Australian Opens. And I can't remember which one.
0: But. I think it's three Aussies, actually.
1: Yeah,
0: but
1: there was a time. Like back in the day, what? Sampras, McEnroe. Like, there's a long lineage of players that have won everywhere except the French Open.
0: That's exactly right. That's why Federer was so different, man. We didn't know what to do with him. Because he came through and he's just like, oh, I'll play in Paris, no problem. It's like, what?
1: He only won one, but it's one of those, like, if Nadal wasn't in his way, he would have won four or five more. He was great against everybody except the best clay court player ever.
0: Andy's making fun of me for defending Boris Becker. You go to hell, Andy Sweeney. How about that?
1: What's he going to get?

0: talk tennis Becker on this show. I don't know. I don't know why he doesn't want us to talk tennis. We do it for 5 minutes a show.
1: Oh, boy.
0: It's the only live sport going on that isn't soccer and the Reds. This is what I'm going to talk about. I haven't mentioned the TBT on the show because it's just not.
1: Because who cares?
0: It's fine. If you want to get into it, it's fine. But that's what Rummage is doing right now.
1: Yeah.
0: If you want to go listen to TBT's on
1: the TBT,
0: great news. Great news.
1: TBT, that's what people got excited about when Louisville basketball was unserious. Now they're kind of serious. I think we should pay actual attention to real basketball.
0: 437-9680. By the way, if you want to have a nice addition to your weekend, go see our friend Jason Shepard at J. Shepard Cigars, Bardstown Road, just north of Eastern Parkway. Pop in there, mention us, and you will get a Casa Pastor cigar with any purchase. Love to have you over there. 1429 Bardstown Road. 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Again, mention us and get a Casa Pastor cigar with any purchase there. 437-9680, our UPS Jobs text line. 1 hour to go. We'll get you into the take. We do it next.
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1: Good morning, everybody. 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Not a great day for Kentucky basketball as Nikola Kusturica commits to UCLA. Kusturica reportedly been offered a 2-year, $12 million deal with UCLA. The Bruins beat out Michigan and Kentucky for the star wing. He's a 6'8 wing who just dropped 37 points on Team USA in Sunday's championship game of the FIBA Under-17 World Cup. Kusturica has 2 years of eligibility before he can enter the 2028 NBA draft, where many project that he'll be the number one pick in that draft. Wildcats miss out on their top target. They also miss out on Marcus Spears Jr., who announces his commitment to Texas. The 17-year-old reclassified to join the 2026 recruiting class. Spears was the number two overall recruit in the 2027 class and committed to Texas over the likes of Kentucky, LSU, and others. Spears Jr., of course, is the son of Marcus Spears, current ESPN analyst and longtime NFL player with the Dallas Cowboys. The Wildcats are currently in Las Vegas. Mark Pope announced that they will not be taking an overseas summer tour as previously planned. Pope's still hoping to land a 15th man for his squad for the 2026 season. The Cincinnati Reds lose the series to the Philadelphia Phillies as they lose 1-0 yesterday. They start a new 3-game series today against the Chicago Cubs. We'll have it for you starting at 7 o'clock here on ESPN 680. And the Louisville Bats make it 3 out of 3 against Omaha as they win it 11-7. Coming up next, more Bronco, the SportsCenter.
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10: Yes, it's now summer in the city with some of the longest days of the year. 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While seasons come and go, the old world charm and modern elegance of the Seelbach Hilton is timeless. From Al Capone to U.S. presidents to derby winning connections through the years,

0: The Seelbach Hilton has stood the test of time. 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
1: 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Zach Cantrell back at the station. Appreciate him keeping us on air here on the program. My name's Louis Rabeau, home studio today. We'll be live 11 to noon tomorrow, by the way, up there at Horseshoe Indianapolis. Find us online wherever you find us for those broadcasts. And, of course, tonight, 6 o'clock, Kentucky Racing Spotlight is back for the Ellis Park and Kentucky Downs meets. You certainly listen to that tonight as well. Recently retired Corey Lannery is my guest in the second segment of that one. I had a lot of fun doing that interview, so go ahead, be tuned in for that. We'll also talk late pick three at Ellis Park as part of that program, so make sure you are tuned in for that tonight at 6 o'clock. 437-9680, our UPS Jobs text line. All right, Zach, daily college football segment, a bunch of different headlines to get into here, but I think the local one that all of us are sort of watching, and John Hale posted this yesterday, and I would have talked about this had I been on the show yesterday, but Matt Poniatowski's an interesting character in the UK football story all of a sudden, Zach, in that people don't know who he is, a very highly rated athlete in general, but both on the baseball and football sides there in Cincinnati, and he's a four-star prep quarterback who is essentially a five-star type baseball player. They are trying to figure out if he's going to get drafted at a point in the MLB draft where it makes sense for him to stay. So there you go, Texter. I mentioned the Major League Baseball draft. But Poniatowski is an interesting case here, Zach, because, you know, for instance, there's a kid, Grayson Willoughby over at Trinity that Diener is personal friends with the family.
2: Sure.
1: That kid's going to go, you know, top 40, something like that. He's committed to Kentucky, but very unlikely to ever set foot on that campus, right? If you get drafted in the top 40, you're going to get, you know, easily a seven-digit, eight-digit kind of contract, and those things are going to be set up, and you got to go. Poniatowski's a different animal because it's complicated where he might get drafted. Entering his final high school baseball season, he was widely ranked as a shortstop, but he played DH and pitcher as a senior at Archbishop Moeller in Cincinnati. He is now listed solely as a pitching prospect for many people, and he's ranked as the 56th best pitching prospect. Zach, there is suddenly a world in which Matt Poniatowski's on campus in a month.
2: Yeah.
1: And this is not something we saw coming. It also appears, and by the way, all of us have known this guy, and I'm not picking on Poniatowski at all. But, Zach, you knew this guy in high school who was better as a junior than he was as a senior at a sport.
2: Yes.
1: Right? Where they peaked at 16 or 17. It just was what it was. And that's, look, it's not the kid's fault. It just might be what happened. I wonder if Poniatowski is peaking in baseball because they're talking about his pitching and the fact that he lost velocity after the third inning of most of his starts.

0: I mean, Baseball America still lists him as a right-handed pitcher or shortstop, has him number 152 overall. MLB.com has him at number 208. Quote, his heater often settled in at 90 to 92 after an inning or two, and his curve wasn't as sharp. His mid-80s changeup is too firm and very much a work in progress. And that was at MLB.com. So it's just an interesting story to watch here, Zach. I don't have a hot take about this at all, but Will Stein might be getting a guy at quarterback in his quarterback room this fall that maybe he wasn't planning on. And that's kind of an interesting thing because, look, at Oregon, they have done an incredible job of bringing guys in from other programs and immediately inserting him into the offense, and everything just seems to click. They seem to hit the switch every year, man.
1: Sure.
0: Zach, it's remarkable, frankly. But a guy in his program that he can develop that's a four-star good quarterback in Ohio, I mean, Moeller's not a joke, man. That's where a bunch of great players come out of.
1: That's right.
0: This is an interesting potential addition, man.
1: No, he should play football. I mean, if we're doing this and he's not drafted very high, he should go to college and play football. You can always maintain your eligibility. And, I mean, the opportunity is going to be there if Kenny Minchie balls out this year and maybe isn't the starting quarterback next year. Now, Jake Nowrot is the number 5-ranked quarterback for next year, so he's going to have to compete with him, obviously. But I think he's going to be in a position that he can play both sports, and I think there's real value to playing some college baseball. I mean, Kentucky made the College World Series back in 2024, and Nick Mangione is a very good coach. So that's a program that is in a, I think, a pretty stable place right now, and I think he can build up his draft stock by going to college, playing baseball for a couple years, and you also have the opportunity to play football, and if one of them happens to stick and, you know, you can get drafted a little bit earlier, then you pick that sport. But where he is right now, if you're not in the top, what, if you're not in the first round, then you probably should go to college. And I think he's in a place that he should go to college.
0: Yeah, I think that the first two rounds, especially for kids coming out of high school in that draft, make the most sense because by the time you get to the 150th pick, for example, the slotted value is under $500,000. It's $480,000. And so, you know, and John Hale does a good job of trying to figure out the puzzle here as far as does it make sense for him. Zach, do you think his NIL deal, if he's this kind of caliber athlete
1: it's
0: coming in, is going to be more than $500,000?
1: Yes.
0: I would hope so, right? I mean, I would think so. And so
1: just
0: this
1: for
0: to
1: football
0: me,
1: alone, yes.
0: Exactly. And so if he's got, you know, let's say, you know, $1 million kind of deal, and UK says, yeah, you can play football in the fall and then play baseball in the spring.
1: Do it.
0: I'm looking pretty hard at that for 3 years, right?
1: Absolutely.
0: You don't make $5 million over those 3 years. You know, do some endorsements, different things around town, whatever it is, and you're a Cincinnati kid at UK. It's not like you're, you know, a San Francisco kid moving to UK. This is a local guy that can probably do some local things. I don't know, man. I think there's a rule in which now all of a sudden Ponitoski's coming because I think for many months we just assumed he wasn't, right? That he would be too high up in the rankings, either as a shortstop or whatever. And look, you know this, Zach. If you can pitch or you're a shortstop, you're going to get drafted in Major League Baseball. And so to me, really, really interesting one. The first 80 picks in the draft were assigned bonus values of at least $1 million, John does, right? But 16 players drafted later signed seven-figure deals. So it would be interesting to see what kind of deal they're willing to offer him.
1: And he can make more in that playing football. Or just being in college in general. If you're playing both, you're probably making more than that.
0: Kenny Minchie is the projected starter. Carson Kruver, Callum Withers, and Ja'Quai Long are all in the quarterback room alongside Brennan Ward as well.
1: Yep.
0: A few certainties in that group, but Ponitoski would bring the most recruiting hype of all of the backup options, he writes. Staff also landed a commitment from Jake Nowrot, who's a top five quarterback for 2027. Minchie does have 2 years of eligibility as well. So Ponitoski, man, it's a weird spot. I got to say, doesn't it feel like they went and got Nowrot? And look, when you can get a top five quarterback, you just go get him.
1: Yeah, you just do it.
0: But at the same time, Zach, like, doesn't that speak to maybe they thought they didn't have a chance with Ponitoski here?
1: No, that's
0: or were they just doing their due diligence? It might be both. I don't know.
1: I think it's a little bit of both. I think if you can get Ponitoski, that's great. But anytime you can sign a top five quarterback, you got to do it. I mean, you stockpile quarterbacks and you figure out the rest later. I mean, that's a decision that you make at some point. Oh, this 4-star quarterback's better than this 4-star quarterback. Good problem to have if you're Will Stein. So, no, I think it's a little bit kind of independent from Ponitoski making his decision. I think if you go get a 4-star quarterback from Chicago, you do it.
0: There's a coaches list up at ESPN.com. Zach and I have been having fun with lists this time of year for sure.
1: Oh, yeah.
0: A July 10th edition brings up coaches. And so we've already done some defensive players. We did the running back list, of course, because we found Isaac Brown in the top five of that one. And we get a local coach, of course, in the top 10 of their rankings there at ESPN.com.
1: The
0: let me give the And number one is Kurt Cignetti. 885 win percentage, 27-2 since he arrived at Indiana. Five of the 10 first place votes as the best coach in the country. The other guy who got at least four votes was Kirby Smart. Mm-hmm. Are those the top two coaches in the country right now, Zach?
1: Cignetti should have gotten every first place vote because when you go
0: 27-2, I totally completely agree with this.
1: You're 27-2 and you won the national championship at Indiana.
0: Yes.
1: I mean, that's your entire argument right there. You won a national title at Indiana. Georgia has been great for 100 years. Ohio State's been great for 100 years. Notre Dame's been great for 100 years. Indiana was nothing when Kurt Cignetti showed up. 27 wins in 2 years. He won three postseason games when they hadn't won a postseason game since, what, the 80s or something along those lines? Or they'd won, like, one since the 80s. I think they've won five in their entire history. Like, that's the argument. That's it. We don't have to do this anymore. Kurt Cignetti's number one. And then there's a gulf between him and everybody else. I would have, Kirby and Ryan Day, I think, are obvious two and three, whatever order you want to put them in. And I don't think it really matters. I think those are easily your top three. And the conversation starts.
0: Do you think of, interesting. So Kirby and Ryan Day are similar levels to you because in my mind, and I don't know why, Zach, this is such an interesting conversation. I have Kirby Smart as a significantly better coach than Ryan Day. And I don't know why. That one I can't figure out. I have no idea.
1: Yeah, I get your thought process, but I think they're pretty similar. I mean, Ryan Day's a kick away from having two national titles, and Kirby has one, and then Ryan Day's the number two coach on this list. I mean, both of them have done historic things. Kirby's the second most by a head coach in his first 10 seasons with 117 wins. Ryan Day's got the third highest winning percentage. I mean, both those guys have shown to this point that it's not fluky. You know, you didn't have a couple of good seasons. Like, Ryan Day succeeded Urban Meyer. He's still there 7 years later, has won a national title, and has that kind of winning percentage. Kirby Smart's
0: been there
1: for a
0: decade. And they're in it all the
1: time. Yeah.
0: Kirby Smart, all the time.
1: Kirby Smart's been there for a decade. They're the two-time reigning SEC champs. Yeah, they haven't won a postseason game or won a playoff game since 2022. But, yeah, I mean, there's only four active coaches that have won a national title, and Dabo's no longer on that level. So, yeah, I those are easily two and three for me.
0: I will say this. Bill Connolly had him ranked eighth.
1: Yeah, I don't.
0: Everyone else had him fourth or better, which I would agree with.
1: I need to see who he has above Ryan Day. Like, if you're telling me Steve Sarkisian and Marcus Freeman are better coaches, I can point to Ryan Day as 3-0 against Marcus Freeman and 2-0 against Steve Sarkisian. Ryan Day against Dan Lanning also just beat him. He was up 34-0 in a playoff game. I mean, I want to see who's ahead of him on that list because it's wrong.
0: The only thing, and I think this is what it is for me, Zach, their performance against Miami in the playoff last year
1: wasn't good.
0: I'm going to use the term unacceptable.
1: I agree
0: to me,
1: with
0: it
1: that.
0: Was an unacceptable performance.
1: Absolutely.
0: The play calling thing, I think he got in his feelings, and it was below the expectation for me of a guy of Ryan Day's caliber.
1: I agree
0: if that
1: with
0: makes
1: that.
0: Sense.
1: No, I agree.
0: Okay, all right, okay.
1: No, yeah, I'm with you on that. I think Kirby also, he scored 10 points against Notre Dame the year before and he lost.
0: Lots of coaches have these moments. I'm not doing that. I think that Miami game, dude, my head was bad. I can't get it out. But of course, that was their last game. Of course, it's the most recent thing I thought
1: pick
0: about.
1: Pick up the pace. When you're down 14 points, you don't get to have four possessions in the second half. Pick up the pace a little bit. I think he's going to learn from that.
0: Marcus Freeman, Dan Lanning, and then Steve Sarkisian, 4, 5, and 6.
1: Mm-hmm.
0: Is that the proper order for you? It seems to me that people – I am very impressed with Freeman. I'm not going to lie about that, of course.
1: Mm-hmm.
0: The fact that they are great on both sides of the line all the time, that he is obsessed with that, the fact that they are able to attract talent to a place that's frankly just not as cut and dry and cookie cutter as other places as far as getting transfers and different things. It is – 5 bowl wins since 22, the most amongst teams in that time.
1: Mm-hmm.
0: And Notre Dame and Indiana, the only two programs to have a 10-game win streak in each of the last two seasons.
1: Yeah.
0: So he is a guy that's just obviously putting together good season after good season, last year aside, of course, because in their two biggest games they didn't get it done. And it's worth saying out loud. But Dan Lanning, man, I love that guy. I freaking love Dan Lanning teams, but they don't win at the highest level.
1: No.
0: And so you don't get to be in the top three if you're not doing that. It's pretty simple. What do we do about Sark? You like him a lot more than I do, I think.
1: I don't know. I don't know what to do with him because I think as an offensive mind, he's a little bit overrated. And, I mean, his result, he didn't even make the playoff last year. And he's made the playoff twice. He's been in the Final Four twice. Got to give him that. But they've had, what, 25 draft picks the last 2 years? It feels like they should have done a whole lot more with that. I mean, they were, I think, second behind Ohio State. And while Ohio State has a national title, in part because they beat Texas in that semifinal game, I mean, you have that many draft picks, you should probably win something. And I think this year is very telling for Sark when you have a senior quarterback in Arch Manning and you bring in all the talent you do. If you can't get it done this year, and Oregon's kind of in the same boat, if you can't get it done this year, when are you going to?
0: I think he'll be at the draft. But do you know what I think of when I think of Sarkisian and Arch is, you know, Pat Kelsey, and I made this case a couple times on this show. I think the thing about Michael that really bothers him is he carried water for him the whole season. They get to the draft, he doesn't even invite him. And he knows, because of all of that, he's not going to get credit for whatever Michael does in the future, right? Cal gets all this credit for all these guys in the NBA, gets credit for all the contracts, and, oh, look at all these guys, and, oh, the Jamal Murray, whatever, okay?
1: Sure.
0: And SGA and all that. And he knows, Pat Kelsey deep in his soul, that he's not going to get credit for Michael Brown Jr., that this thing that was the reason you take the Louisville job is to get players like this and be draft night, go deep in the tournament. He doesn't have any of those things. Right, I think you saw it a little bit, at least in that press conference just a couple of weeks ago. Zach, I wonder if Sark's going to get any credit if Manning's really good this year.
1: I think he will.
0: I think there's a world in which they just go, oh, he's a Manning, he's supposed to be this good. And people don't acknowledge how difficult this process is. They don't acknowledge, even with a guy like an Arch Manning, how much work goes into being the head coach of a place like Texas, how much goes into developing a guy like Arch Manning, because he got significantly better as the year went along last year, Zach.
1: I think
0: significantly better.
1: I think if Arch was good right away, I don't think he'd get as much credit. But I think because the early part of last season wasn't very good, the losses to Ohio State and Florida, Arch was not good in either one of those games. And then he was very good toward the end of the season. I think Sark will get credit for developing him and making him better toward the end of last year.
0: And if he's
1: great this year, then yeah, I think Sark's going to get credit.
0: I disagree with the ranking of 7 and 8. They have Kiffin at 7. They have Mike Elko at 8. I am very high on Mike Elko. I am very high on him at Texas A&M.
1: Mm-hmm.
0: Okay.
1: I would take, of those four guys, if I'm doing long-term.
0: Yeah, so the last four, let's go ahead and do that.
1: Yeah.
0: Lane Kiffin, Mike Elko, Kyle Whittingham, and Mario Cristobal,
1: yeah,
0: Kalen DeBoer are tied for 10th.
1: Mm-hmm.
0: I'm going to remove Whittingham from this conversation for me, Zach, because of his age.
1: Sure.
0: Not anything else. He's well into his 60s now. I think he's probably a 4 or 5 year guy at Michigan at most, even if it goes well, just because of his age.
1: I agree.
0: And so I'm not mad that he's on this list. He was awesome at Utah. I'm not mad that he's on this list, but he's not part of the rankings for me as we move forward in the sport. But Elko is. And I think a lot of him. Go ahead.
1: Yeah, if I'm doing long-term, I'm picking Mike Elko of those four guys to do what he's doing at Texas A&M, where they made the playoff last year, and everybody thinks Texas A&M's supposed to make the playoff every year, which they probably are, but how many guys have done it? I mean, Texas A&M has been the program that's consistently 8-4, 7-5, and in his first 2 years, I mean, they were playing for the SEC championship or had a game to go to the SEC championship game his first year, and then last year they make the college football playoff, and he's won at Duke, and he's won at Texas A&M. I mean, that's not nothing. And so I would take him of those four guys. Short term, I might pick Kyle Whittingham if I'm getting 5 years. If I'm getting 10, 15 years, I'm picking Mike Elko of those guys. Lane Kiffin, he had great success at Ole Miss, but I need to see him win big at LSU before I completely buy in. And Mario Cristobal, let's see you do it more than just one playoff run. And Kalen DeBoer, I'm not sold on. Kalen DeBoer is going to be the long-term coach at Alabama because it has not been working for him. I'm very surprised at the extension that happened this last offseason because I think the Alabama administration is much higher on him than the Alabama fan base is.
0: Yeah. No, interesting stuff for sure. Cristobal makes the top 10, Zach. Is there a weird pressure on Cristobal this year because everyone's just picking them to be 12-0?
1: I think there is. Yeah, because Miami Miami is a team that's supposed to be the best team by far in the ACC. Like, we're not even having conversations about, oh, is Miami one of the two or three best teams? And so Miami's winning the ACC, and then we're trying to figure out who's the number two team in the ACC. Who's the team that gets to get boat raced by Miami in the ACC championship game? That's the conversations we're having. And so if you don't get it done this year, if you don't win the ACC, there'll be some eyebrows raised, and people wonder maybe last year's playoff run – kind of a little bit of a fluke. I mean, Miami, when Miami's at their best, they're supposed to be one of the five or six best programs in the country because all you got to do is just recruit one area of the country and you can have one of the best programs in the country. I think Miami's going to be pretty good this year. I think that Notre Dame game is going to tell a lot as far as who may get the number one overall seed or at least be a part of that conversation. But, yeah, there's pressure on Cristobal because I want to know which one is the real Mario Cristobal. Is it the one that made the playoff run last year, or is it the guy who bungled the Georgia Tech game and bungled the Syracuse game the year before? Will the real Mario Cristobal please stand up?
0: I like it.
2: I got a Unabomber text. How about that? Texter, Ryan Day is the top two coach until he loses to Michigan 2 years in a row and Zach wants to fire him again. Texter.
1: Yep.
2: Kiffin is louder more than he can coach.
1: He's a good coach. I mean, no one could say otherwise.
2: Here's the only thing I want to say. Ole Miss is one of those programs we all assume has been good for a long time, and they have not mattered for 50 years.
1: Yeah, he was good at Florida Atlantic.
2: They have not, they couldn't win at a high level with Eli Manning.
1: Right.
2: Like Ole Miss, what Lane Kiffin did is different than what other people did at Ole Miss. He's just a snake. Like it's okay. Right. It's a snake.
1: They won a couple Cotton Bowls. That's been their history for the last 50 years, and then Lane shows up and they made the playoff. Now he didn't coach them in the playoff, but they made the playoff.
2: Yeah, there you go. All right, our 444 Hurt picks are up next. I want to remind you about our friend Jay Shepard at Jay Shepard Cigars. Go say hi to Jason. Mention the show and get a free Casa Pastor cigar with your purchase. A little bit of cooler weather this weekend, so a good opportunity to sit outside, enjoy those 80s temps and different things throughout the weekend. 437-9680, our UPS Jobs text line. Keep your text coming there. On the other end, our weekly pick segment, our 444 Hurt pick segment, presented by our friend Brian Detman at the Detman Law Office. Two T's, one N. Check them out in Middle Town. Great partners on our program. Appreciate them hanging out with us every single Friday. Do those picks next.
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9: Westwood One Sports presents this World Soccer Update. Last team to win back-to-back World Cups, Brazil, 1962. France came ever so close 4 years ago, lost the final in penalty kicks to Argentina. Now it's Argentina going for a second straight quarterfinal game tomorrow night with Switzerland. France's record over the last three World Cups, 17 wins, two ties, and just that one loss. Chance now to be the third team ever to play in the final three straight times. Old West Germany did it from 1982 to 90, and then Brazil in each of the three World Cups after that. To make it back, France off the 2-0 win over Morocco will have to win its semifinal game. Next Tuesday in Dallas, we'll play whoever wins the game today in Los Angeles between Spain and Belgium. Spain's only gotten one goal from its 18-year-old phenom, Lamine Yamal. There was a lot of hype about him coming in. Spain has been winning because of a defense that has not yet allowed a single goal. This World Soccer Update, John Stashower, Westwood One Sports.
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1: You know you're a guy of a certain age when you hear Lenny Kravitz and the first thing you think of is the racial draft on Chappelle's Show. This is Rabeau Co. on ESPN 680 1057. Zach Cantrell, Louis Rabeau hanging out with you. Half an hour left here on the program. Get you into the take with Andy Sweetie. And then, of course, roundtable to close out the weekend. That's Zach, and that is Matt McGavick. Today, they'll have the mixtape for you around 5:30. My interview with Corey Lannery will play as part of the Kentucky Racing Spotlight, 6 o'clock tonight here on 680 and 105.7. But it's time for our pick segment of the week. We call it our 4-for-4 Hurt Picks. And we start with some baseball. I'll go to the Reds games tonight and tomorrow. They play the Cubs this weekend, which has been bad news for many of the teams in Major League Baseball, as the Cubs now are 11 games over 500 and plus 3 on the road. But, Zach, guess what we get tonight, my friend?
2: What's up?
1: We get a little Hunter Green tonight. How about that? He'll make his start tonight against Shota Imanaga. Excited to see Hunter Green back on the mound there at Great American Ballpark tonight. The odds makers think of this as a very, very even matchup, and frankly, a little bit toward the Cubs. Shota Imanaga, as I mentioned, will start. He's 5-7 this year at ERA, just over 4. Zach, where'd you land tonight?
2: The Reds are 21-26 at home. They just lost a 3-game series against the Phillies. The Cubs have a winning record on the road. They've been just a more consistent team, and Hunter Green, I think, is going to need more time to come back from his rehab stint. I'm taking the Cubs in this game. I think PCA has a big day. Dansby Swanson has been, 16 home runs, 58 RBIs on the season. PCA, ever since that little fan incident, if you will, has been the best player in the National League Central. So I'm going with the Cubs in this game.
1: Better than Mizorowski. You heard it here first. I'll take the Reds tonight. I think they can hit home runs off of Imanaga, and lefty plays well against their lineup. I think that they can hit him, and I think that the Reds will get the win tonight there at Great American Ballpark. Of course, that coverage starts here on ESPN 680 tonight at 6:40 after the bonus hour here. Or excuse me, they'll start around 7 o'clock tonight, I should say, here on ESPN 680 105.7, your home for the Reds. They play tomorrow as well, do the Reds and the Cubs, Zach. Slightly different pitching matchup because guys don't pitch back-to-back. What happened to the Cy Young days, Zach? They need to bring back pitching on 0 days rest.
2: Agreed.
1: But Nick Lodolo will go this weekend. You heard Charlie talk about him on Wednesday during our segment. For the Red segment, but Javier Assad is in town. He's 6-1 this year, Zach. They just don't lose when he's on the mound. Who you got tomorrow?
2: By the way, how did we not do like an entire show of conversation about the Marlins pulling a guy after 7 perfect innings? They just pulled
1: him. It's a bad
2: him.
1: Job by us.
2: Like, that. What happened to the game I love?
1: Perfect.
2: What
1: perfect
2: we,
1: innings.
2: You let him try to pitch a perfect game. I mean, there's only, 25 people that have ever done it in the history of baseball? That's less people than have walked the moon. You let him try for the perfect game. Anyway, I'm taking the Reds in this game. I think Nick Lodolo, if there's a game that the Reds are going to win in this series, I think this is the one. I think he's been arguably their most consistent pitcher throughout the season. I'll take the Reds on Saturday. Cubs Friday, Reds Saturday.
1: I'll take the Cubs tomorrow. You and I will flip-flop here. I'll take Javier Assad having a really, really good outing here. Only 10 home runs allowed in 56 innings pitched, and so it's about 1 per start. So give me Assad and the PCA-led Cubs to win there at Great American Ballpark tomorrow. Get in price $11. So if you wanted to take your kids to the ballpark, tomorrow would be the day. I can't remember the last time a Cubs ticket was $11 at Great American Ballpark, Zach. So there you go.
2: Right,
1: your opportunity.
2: That's
1: everyone's taking advantage of the Mark Blankenbaker, the 3-1,
2: right.
1: 3-2-1 Tuesday night.
2: It was all blank.
1: Man of the people, Mark Blankenbaker.
2: That's right.
1: We're doing our 4-for-4 Hurt Picks with our friend Brian Demond at the Demond Law Office. 2 T's and 1 N, of course, LouisvilleInjuryLawyer.com. Soccer. Today, Spain and Belgium will get together. This is a pick'em. According to the odds maker, Zach, I have no idea where to go with this one, except that I think Spain is considerably better team. I will go ahead and play them today to win. I will take both teams, not both teams to score would be my play as well. I just don't think the Belgians are going to get on the board here. The last 2 times they have gotten together, Spain has outscored the Belgians 7-0. So go ahead and give me the Spanish to win today in Inglewood and move on to the semifinals of the World Cup and set up a game with, I think they're on the same side as Argentina and Switzerland, so it should be an
2: that
1: interesting
2: would be
1: one
2: right.
1: There.
2: Yes.
1: Zach, And who you got in? Who you got today?
2: I have the Spaniards. I mean, they haven't given up a goal this entire postseason. They've been as impressive as anybody. I like the theme. I do like this. I'm picking Spain to win this game. They've been arguably the best team throughout this tournament, if you want to go that route. David Raya has been spectacular in goal for Spain in this tournament. I mean, I just think they're too deep across the board. Belgium, yeah, they dominated America, but that's because America's unserious about soccer. And I think they'll probably go back to the form that they had for much of this tournament when they were lucky to get by Senegal. I think Michael Merino and Pedro Porro, I think those guys on the front line are just going to be too much. I got Spain.
1: Texter, Scotty Scheffler missed his first cut since 2022. Why aren't you talking about it? Be better. You be better. Same Texter.
2: That's pretty impressive.
1: Texter, Kirby is obviously better. His teams are much faster is a good joke. A guy did text in, nice segment, guys. Go blue. And all Zach texted back was gross. All right, 4379680 DPS.
2: I appreciate the sentiment for good segment. But, yeah. No.
1: This music, by the way, is the worst of the music that we play. It's not close. American sports music is better than whatever this is.
2: Yes.
1: I'll go ahead. I'll be an American exceptionalist for this moment.
2: We need just
1: Hard Rock.
2: Can Shakira just do every World Cup theme? Can we just do that? Did you see? So Shakira's doing halftime of the World Cup final, but it's also Justin Bieber. And like we don't need Justin Bieber there to steal Shakira's shine.
1: You what leave the Biebs out of this.
2: No.
1: Leave the Biebs out of this.
2: We need Shakira the entire...
1: I need the Shakira sound at the end of the segment, by the way, so go ahead and get that ready. In Miami, when you think Miami, the English and the Norwegians are coming.
2: No, that's
1: where
2: they'll
1: be playing tomorrow at 5 o'clock.
2: That's where I think Jennifer Lopez is the best athlete on the field. It was in Miami. That was where the Super Bowl was that year.
1: We let the sound play itself, Zach. You don't need to do the sound before the sound, okay? Norway and England tomorrow is essentially a massive favorite. Are the English coming in here? And frankly, Zach, they probably should be, having dispatched Mexico in Estadio Azteca. Hard Rock Stadium, Miami tomorrow. I'll take the English in this one. But boy, if you told me the Norwegians got it done and it's because of Haaland scoring a pair of goals, I would not be stunned. But boy, is anyone playing as sneaky good a tournament as Harry Kane right now? Just absolutely a monster in this tournament to this point, but they've had a ton of help from Jude Bellingham and Marcus Rashford, of course. But boy, I think Bukayo Saka is the guy to watch in this game. If he's able to move the ball and set people up, I think that England not only wins, I think they might win comfortably in this one. Zach, who you got in the quarters in Miami tomorrow?
2: I'm taking Norway. I think Haaland's just playing at an insane level right now, and England's not allowed to win the World Cup because they've been saying it's coming home for 60-some-odd years now, and they haven't been to the quarters in a while. And, you know, the English, they're not used to performing well in July in this country. So I'm taking Norway.
1: All right, he'll take the Norwegians. I will take the English tomorrow doing our 4-4-4 Hurt Picks presented by our friend Brian Detman at the Detman Law Office. Argentina and Switzerland is the night game tomorrow, 9 o'clock start time. On Fox for that one. They'll play that one in Kansas City. Should be a great environment there at Arrowhead. $1,100 get-in price. By the way, $2,000 in Miami, Zach. So obviously the London to Miami direct flights will be very full today and tomorrow heading in to that one. Messi, of course, 8 goals in this tournament. Continues an incredible run. An opportunity to go back-to-back for the first time since Pelé did it for Brazil in their run. Who you got? The Swiss or the Argentines tomorrow? Argentina, big, big favorite.
2: Spain would play France next. Let's put that.
1: Oh, sorry. Thank you.
2: Yeah,
1: oh, sorry,
2: Spain would play France, and I believe the Norway-England winner would play the winner of this game.
1: That's right. Yes.
2: For me, it's pretty simple. One team has Lionel Messi. The other team does not have Lionel Messi. And Argentina's kind of gotten away with it the last couple games against Cape Verde and against Egypt. I think they'll snap out of it this game. I'm going with Argentina. They've got the best player in the world. I don't think that's a conversation that needs to even be had anymore. Lionel Messi is the GOAT. It's him and Pele as far as the best soccer players of all time. Lionel Messi gets it done. The Argentines get it done. We need them in the semifinals. I want to see them against France, ultimately, at the end of the day. I'd like to see them even against Spain, who hasn't given up a single goal in this tournament. But Argentina will get there. Give me the Argentines.
1: I think there's a world in which this goes to extra time. And so the draw might be my play here, Zach, at plus 255. But the Argentines, very clearly the superior squad here. But again, the Swiss just don't allow goals, man. So not in the Argentines' best interest to find this thing like zip-zip at half. Like, I would not want to be in that kind of position against the Swiss team. Don't give them any kind of confidence heading in to the second half. An early goal for the Argentines, I think, would go a long way tomorrow night in Kansas City. So give me Argentina to win. But if you're looking to bet the game, maybe the draw at plus 255, just because the Swiss are so good on defense, maybe the way to go. We'll move to tennis for the last of our picks this weekend. 444 Hurt Picks, presented by our friend Brian Detman at the Detman Law Office. 2 T's, 1 N, and of course the website LouisvilleInjuryLawyer.com. A matchup of the Czechs. We don't need music or a long one for this one, Zach. Who you got, Muchova or Noskova?
2: I'm going with Muchova. I mean, she got away with one yesterday against Coco, and a lot of times when you're down, match points, and you're able to come back and win, I'm going to say that she closes the deal here. I'm going Muchova.
1: Early struggles for Noskova in this tournament, but the last three she has swept all the sets against ranked players Madison Keys, Elise Mertens, and Marta Kostyuk. I will take her tomorrow, Linda Noskova, in the final of the Wimbledon women's side of things on the singles. Who do you think wins on the men's? You going to stick with center?
2: You should. Yeah, until proven otherwise.
1: Right. I will stick with Zverev now.
2: Yeah, he and Djokovic. That's underway. Just started. Yeah, they're both have held serve to this point. They're 2-2 right now.
3: The best athlete on the field on Sunday, Jennifer Lopez, 50 years old, and what energy! She was very impressive. I thought
4: better than Shakira.
3: I like Shakira, but Jennifer is she's a lot younger, isn't she, than Jennifer?
4: Like 7 years.
3: Okay.
4: So not as much as you might think.
3: But she was.
4: Did you like the noise Shakira made?
3: Yeah. A clucking noise?
1: R.I.P.
2: All men are thinking the same. That just proves, whether
1: yes.
2: you're 5 years
1: you never
2: old
1: get over
2: or
1: it. Yeah, you never get over it.
2: 80 years old? Nope, you're thinking the
1: never
2: same
1: gonna
2: thing. Never
1: going to grow up.
2: Nope.
1: Yep, never
2: going to
1: grow up. Yep. Yep, not
2: she was the best athlete on the field, arguably. I see, that's what I want with the World Cup final. I just want to see Shakira. I don't care what country's playing. Just give me Shakira. She'll be the best athlete on the field.
1: Zach's going to start asking the Super Bowl to have Shakira every 4 years, like the Final Fours in Indianapolis every 4 years.
2: I mean, her hips don't lie. Who would say no to that?
1: Oh, what incredible sound, man. It really is. It's just incredible sound.
2: Oh, no. Every other city would be like, oh, we're not lucky enough to get Shakira. And, what? Vegas? They're going to be mad because Atlanta got Shakira.
1: Oh, man. Oh, the good stuff. All right. One more segment to go here on Rabot & Co. We'll get you into Andy Sweeney and the take up next. I'll have you for 3 hours, of course, roundtable. Mixtape around 5:30, Kentucky Racing Spotlight, 6 o'clock tonight. On the other end, our favorite segments of the week. We do those next.
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0: Rabot.
1: All right, welcome back in. Final segment of the week on Rabot and Cohen, ESPN 680, 1057. Texter wants me to know, Louis, did you hear who Nick had a crush on as a kid? Oh, boy. No. Why? No. Zach, what did I miss?
2: Do you want to know?
1: Go away for one day. One day. Try to have one day of being an adult.
2: You're not. You would have.
1: And then the take happens. What's his name?
2: Rosie O'Donnell. The jokes write themselves.
1: Texter, what the hell, guys? Where's the Corcus Day 400 available at Walmart preview? Who's going to go faster? I got the guy turning left the fastest winning. Zach.
2: Tyler Reddick, the guy who's won the most races this year.
1: Yeah, he's been awesome.
2: Kyle Larson's due for
1: a drive for, is he one of the Jordan team guys?
2: Yeah, that's why Michael Jordan was on like every Fox interview for, the first month? Because Tyler Reddick won every race.
1: Texter saying is Lionel Messi's best player of all time, says who is killing him. Is he killing Mbappe or not? I think Mbappe passes him eventually.
2: Eventually, but
1: I think
2: not
1: it's
2: now.
1: It's going to take time. If you ask me the rest of the tournament who I'd rather have Mbappe, I'll be honest. But it's not all time stuff. If the Argentines do get it done, I mean, we're talking about Messi not just as one of the great soccer players ever, one of the great world athletes of all time. So that's the interesting thing there. We always try to do our favorite segments of the week here at the end of the Friday program. I just texted Zach because I could not remember what we opened on Wednesday with because I went back to the show sheet and it was a bunch of things we never talked about. And that's because you and I went through the sponsors for the different segments or for the different conferences, excuse me, now that the Big 12 is presented by Monster Energy.
2: That's
1: we also
2: right.
1: discovered in that segment that there are two cans of Red Bull sold each year for every human on the planet.
2: Correct.
1: Which is completely
2: Which is
1: ridiculous.
2: False advertising because I've been told that Red Bull gives me wings. I've never had wings once. I've never been able to fly.
1: I eat wings all the time. It's too bad for Zach.
2: I eat wings all the time.
1: Your favorites of this week, what'd you have?
2: I was going to say, yeah, that was my favorite, too, was the whole sponsorship.
1: Oh, okay, good.
2: Stuff.
1: Yeah, that was fun, yeah.
2: Yeah, I would have gone with that. that's my go-to this week is, figuring out who sponsors what because, it's summer radio. I mean, what else? Are we going to do the whole tired shtick? No, we got to talk real stuff, like who's sponsoring the Sun Belt, who's going to sponsor the Mac. No, this is what we're doing here.
1: The things that matter. That's
2: the
1: exactly
2: Waffle House
1: right.
2: SEC. That matters more than, I guess yesterday some stuff actually happened with Kentucky basketball. Other than that,
1: No, that's right. I got to celebrate with all of you that listen to this program and have been listeners for a long time the fact that I've been doing this for 4 years in this time slot, and I really do appreciate all of you who sent nice notes and those things, but we did celebrate at the beginning of the week the four-year anniversary of the start of Issel and Louis, my time sitting chair 1-2, whatever you want to say, on that show, and then obviously moving into Rabot and Co. with Zach and all those things. It was nice to be able to open the week talking about those things. We also that day, Zach, got to talk about the U.S. playing Belgium, and I don't want to lose just because they did get their asses kicked, or as they would say at Georgia Tech, they got that ass whooped. I don't want to lose how much fun we had with it, man, because it was fun to have that conversation that day and get, the lead up to that game. I got texts, hey, where are you watching the game, that kind of stuff, and it was fun until it wasn't, right? And sports are like that sometimes where your team makes a run and you think, maybe we can bring this one out,
3: whooped.
1: And then they don't. They did. It's true. And, just it is what it is on that front. But I didn't want to lose that in the conversations this week. I also enjoy every time we have him on, but having John Hale on earlier this week to go through the best hires of the Mitch Barnhart tenure and the mixed bag of hires and just a reminder of how difficult it is to hire coaches in college, Zach. I enjoyed that conversation, too, because I do think there are many things we could look at. And I open talking about the money part of it today. But look, it's the on the court, it's the on the field stuff that we care about as fans, right? And Mitch Barnhart, obviously part of a couple of 10-win seasons with the Mark Stoops hire, the national championship with John Calipari and all those great players who came through here. I enjoyed that conversation as well. What else stood out to you?
2: No, I mean, that the John Hale interview I thought was great. I think Ben Roberts gave us a lot of good stuff yesterday about, Kentucky good. Going out to Vegas and Trent Noah being the leader of this team, which I don't know if that's I don't know if that's a good sentence if you're a Kentucky basketball fan. If Trent Noah is the leader of your team and that's the guy that we're talking the most about, I don't know if that's a good sign for this team. But I thought that was pretty interesting, and everything that's happened with the World Cup and everything that's happened with Wimbledon over the course of the week. I think it's been a pretty compelling Wimbledon up to this point. So yeah, I think Ben Roberts' interview yesterday I thought was pretty compelling.
1: Nice. I enjoyed talking about Kevin Jennings the other day. I've enjoyed
2: I did
1: doing
2: too,
1: this daily college football segment that we've been doing just to, get our eyes out of the local programs to kind of look around the country, certainly with an eye on who our local teams will be playing this season. Kevin Jennings obviously stands out as one of those guys. I'm as excited for the beginning of these seasons, Zach, as long as I can remember in this market.
2: Yep.
1: Obviously, just the newness of the Stein tenure there at Kentucky gets Alabama very early in the season to really spice up that early part of the Stanfield schedule. On the other side, though, Louisville playing that incredible backfield, between Chambliss and Lacey in week one against Ole Miss. Then they get Kevin Jennings in week three right up here across the street at Cardinal Stadium, like those kinds of things. And then we know in the last two seasons what to expect from Indiana, and just that it's going to be fun to watch them early in the season. Right.
2: Yeah.
1: And so it's as excited as I've been for the triangle of teams here, Zach, as I can remember in recent history, and I really hope it holds up. But getting to talk about things like Kevin Jennings and adding to those schedules, that's been a fun part of the show.
2: Yeah, I like the ACC game-by-game predictions and seeing Louisville fans get triggered losing to Kentucky. Like, they would have the most unsatisfactory 9-3 season ever. You lose to the two good teams you play and then losing to Kentucky. I mean, Will Stein would have unbelievable momentum in the recruiting trail if that actually happened. But no, I'm with you as far as we get to find out very early in the season. We don't have to do the thing of, oh, how good really is Louisville and Kentucky by October? We don't have to ask that question. We're going to know because they're going to play Ole Miss week one at Louisville is, and then Kentucky's going to play Alabama week two. So we're going to know where we're going to know where these teams are by the time we get to October. We're going to talk about from the Louisville side, you got Ole Miss and SMU in the first 3 weeks of the season. We're either going to be having serious college football playoff conversations if they go 1-1, or if they go 2-0, we're talking about them probably being in the top five, or we can transition to, oh yeah, this isn't going to happen. If you start 0-2, it's, oh boy, Jeff Brohm, you can't even win the big games, which has been your calling card over the last couple of years. What are you going to do now? Versus, I think if Kentucky loses to Alabama, then that's expected because, I mean,

0: that part. So they nailed it. That's the other part that was underrated, because I don't think I mentioned that when I brought it up. The game ended at 3. It was scheduled to end at 3, but they had the bars open for 2 more hours after that. Oh, just a dominating move by the government.
1: Proper country.
0: So there you go. There you are. Yeah. So 437-9680. Keep coming on the UPS Jobs text line. A couple nice texts about the anniversary this week. I appreciate all of you for sure on the program. Texter does want to hear Andy do the Proud Boys sound if we have any time to find that before the end. Texter pointing out that little Stinky Stein has no chance against Big Beefy Brom. Oh, boy. Going against St. Matthew Saban there. I can't believe it. All right. Well, there you go.
1: Wow. St. Matthew Saban.
2: Time now for the take with Andy Sweeney.
3: Come on over here, Rory. Rory, just make the pot to beat Spieth, and then we're going to go watch the Proud Boys.
2: And James Strebel.
4: The Proud Boys.
5: Wait, the Proud Boys were, or is that the all right? I think it's the all right. Oh, no.
4: Group.
5: Who's the soccer team?
6: I think the Young Boys are
4: the young soccer team.
6: Yeah.
5: Damn it. I thought I had it right.
4: That's why the same thing.
5: Look at those Americans, the Proud Boys.
4: That's why
5: we're gonna go watch the Young Boys.
4: The Young Boys.
1: What's worse? Would you rather go watch the Proud Boys?
0: Oh man, I'm very torn on that sound. I'm very, very torn.
1: I was going to say,
0: Strebel wins it. Strebel wins it at the end.
1: Absolutely. Sure he does.
0: Because he points out that Andy's saying, watch the Young Boys. Like, that's not a thing that you just want to say out loud.
1: No, you don't say that part. No, that's why it's better to watch the Proud Boys. I'd rather be accused of that than, you know, like, watching Young Boys.
0: You know what? It's a weird debate. That's how we'll end the week. Why not? Andy Sweeney's up next on the take. Roundtable 3-6. You can hear Zach again on that one alongside Matt McGaffin. They'll have the mixtape for you around 5:30. Kentucky Racing Spotlight. Corey Lannery is my guest on that one. Take you up till 7. The Reds will get going. Then tons and tons of programming here throughout the rest of the day, so make sure you are tuned in for that. For Zach, I'm Louie. Have a great weekend, everybody. If you're heading up to Horseshoe tomorrow for the Indiana Derby, please do stop by and say hi to me, Barry, and Josh, the team there on the Horse Racing Happy Hour. I'm Lou Rabeau. This has been Rabeau and Co. Andy Sweeney's next.
7: The roster is set and off-season workouts are underway. 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
7: Good afternoon, everybody. I'm Zach Cantrell, and this SportsCenter update is brought to you by Bear Nose Pizza, Louisville's best pizza 5 years in a row. Yeah, it's that good. Bear Nose Pizza. Not a great day for Kentucky basketball as Nicola Kusturica commits to UCLA. Kusturica reportedly been offered a 2-year, $12 million deal with UCLA. The Bruins beat out Michigan and Kentucky for the star wing. He's a 6'8 wing who just dropped 37 points on Team USA in Sunday's championship game of the FIBA Under-17 World Cup. Kusturica has 2 years of eligibility before he can enter the 2028 NBA draft, where many project that he'll be the number one pick in that draft. Wildcats miss out on their top target. They also miss out on Marcus Spears Jr., who announces his commitment to Texas. The 17-year-old reclassified to join the 2026 recruiting class. Spears was the number 2 overall recruit in the 2027 class and committed to Texas over the likes of Kentucky, LSU, and others. Spears Jr., of course, is the son of Marcus Spears, current ESPN analyst and longtime NFL player with the Dallas Cowboys. The Wildcats are currently in Las Vegas. Mark Pope announced that they will not be taking an overseas summer tour as previously planned. Pope's still hoping to land a 15th man for his squad for the 2026 season. The Cincinnati Reds lose the series to the Philadelphia Phillies as they lose 1-0 yesterday. They start a new 3-game series today against the Chicago Cubs. We'll have it for you starting at 7 o'clock here on ESPN 680. And the Louisville Bats make it 3 out of 3 against Omaha as they win it 11-7. Coming up next is the Take with Andy Sweeney, the SportsCenter.
11: As Louisville completes the emotional journey to the championship.
12: I call ego edging greatness out. In a spiritual sense, I call it edging God out. So I never talk about my legacy because I don't think I'm that significant.
11: And the superior team all season long was the superior team tonight. And the Kentucky coronation is complete.
13: You're going to hate me because I come to your town and we beat your team.
14: Watford for the win!
11: Yes!
15: Here's Jackson. Gives to Smith. Nope, he doesn't. He runs out to the left side. He's going to outrace in the corner. Hurdles the defender at the 5 and squeezes inside the pylon for a touchdown. He jumped right over him.
16: I didn't even know that you could sew hair into hair. I didn't know that.
17: Do I not currently have a pulse? Yes, I do. Let's play football.
18: Happy Friday, everybody. Welcome in. It's your boy, Nick Valvano. I'm not alone. Fear not. I'm with the fabulous one, Phil Baker. We're in for Andy Sweeney today. My man, John Baldridge. Baldy on the ones and twos. Andy enjoying some well-earned R&R. So we got you for the next 3 hours. Going to be a loaded show. We got Mark Story, the Lexington Herald leader, joining us at 1 o'clock. We got Vince Wolfram of Field of 68 going to join, talking a little summer league around 2:20. Zachy C., the standard, will return at 1:30. Intern Emily has put together a soccer preview for tonight's quarterfinals matchup between Belgium and Spain. We'll do that about 1:45. We got I'm kind of all over the place here, but we got Sound of the Week. I think we're going to try to do that about 12:45. We got some Stein sound. We got some Rittenberg sound. It's going to be a fun show. But we got to start here, Phil.
7: Baldy! I always get so excited. He was such look at that little face behind it.
18: I know.
7: It's just such a delight.
18: He's like a little cherub. I love him.
14: Hi,
18: love
14: Baldy. How are you?
18: Love him.
19: I'm doing well with you guys.
7: We're doing great.
18: Good, man.
19: We got some golf as well over at Hurstbourne Country Club.
18: Yeah, we got the ISCO as well. Yeah, we got some ISCO action, which I think, Phil, we got tickets and stuff.
7: We're going to be doing a giveaway, so stick with us probably to the 2 o'clock hour. So time spent listening. So basically, listen to this. You can win tickets to the J-Town Big Pour.
18: Nice.
7: That's tomorrow. So beer, bourbon, seltzers, wines, everything in between.
18: We had nice folks from Oliver come in with their seltzers. If you're not a beer guy, they got some delicious seltzers. Peach, hibiscus, strawberry. It was fantastic.
7: Got the after party at Bairdo's 502, or the tap house over in J-Town across from Rec Bar. So you have that. Can win tickets to the ISCO Championship this weekend, so Saturday or Sunday. So we'll come up with some trivia and maybe some tickets to, I think, at the end of the month we have, who did I say, David Lee Roth?
18: Yes,
7: coming up,
18: David Lee Roth.
7: At Iroquois Amphitheater. So listen, and you have an opportunity to go to some of these cool events coming up here in this weekend and in the coming weeks.
18: Yeah, absolutely. And we'll figure out how to give those away. Phil and I aren't sure yet. But what was your idea? You put it in the group chat. It was what? Was it like a confession?
7: No, something so that you I like. I was thinking like I know this is Mount Rushmore season.
18: Yeah, yeah.
7: I mean,
18: we do it with
7: the
18: Nikki B summer question, which we'll have one of those later on today as well.
7: I went back and forth on this, and this is just an example. This isn't what I'm leaning toward. I know we've done this bit before, like on the Sunday show with Nick Curran, and it's like, you know, you're starting five of baggy t-shirt wearers under jerseys. Like, you know, Rajon Rondo's on there, and, you know, Joe Crawford of Kentucky, you know, Escalade, I feel like he wore
18: it. Oh, that's a good one.
7: So some things like that. So, you know, I think it was a J.J. Redick and Adam Morrison's on that list in terms of, like, where's the big t-shirt? I'm not saying I'm married to that topic, but I think there should be other ones, and I think the other one says the douchiest things that we enjoy, but we don't care if people mock us and make fun of us for.
18: I kind of like that
7: I kind of like that, too.
18: But
7: I feel like the text line could be really toxic because of that, and there's no real science behind it, so people just – it's a confession room, and essentially they're just telling us they're being vulnerable, and if they can go to any of the events that I mentioned, ISCO Championship, J-Town Big Pour, we'll send you tickets if we think it's a good one.
18: I think that's the winner.
7: Okay, is that the clubhouse leader? Unless you can
18: 437-9680, 437-9680, UPS Jobs text line. Text in your confession. We were talking in the back before the show. Had a little pre-show nonsense going on in the back. And there's a Twitter follow that I have called Fesshole. Calm down, everybody. It's not 30. It's just people send confessions. And this girl texted, I'm assuming a girl, tweeted in that her confession was she cheated on her boyfriend at a Halloween party.
7: Oh, boy.
18: And with a guy dressed as Shaggy.
7: Huh.
18: And
7: it wasn't me or the Scooby-Doo
18: no,
7: character?
18: No, the Scooby-Doo character. Okay. And when she disrobed, try to say it as classy as possible, he said zoinks. And she still went through with it.
7: But that wasn't a massive turnoff for her? Was the confession?
18: No. The confession was not just the cheating, but the fact that it was a guy dressed in as Shaggy in character, and that didn't – she still went through with it.
7: Interesting.
18: So it was one of those things. So that was the confession. So Fesshole is a great Twitter follow because people tweet in confessions all the time. Are they real or not? Who knows? Nobody can validate it, but they're still funny stories. So that's kind of like what we're doing here with this ticket giveaway. Text in the
7: I'll give an example. I'll be vulnerable right now. So I think I've shared this story before. Like, the thing that I'm not proud of, but I admittedly kind of had a good time at, was I had no desire to go to this very – sorry if you're a Breaking Benjamin fan. It's not my cup of tea. And my friends picked me up and tried to crowd surf me at that. I hated the music. I hated the entire experience. And I was like, after I got that, I was like, huh, that wasn't that bad.
14: Right.
20: But I was just like, I thought I was going to get gross. So that is a very...
14: You were going to get...
20: Yeah. Hey, how you doing? Take me out. But no, it was one of those things where I was just like, this is going to be terrible. And at the end of it, I was like, it wasn't as bad as I thought, but it was a douchey setting to be in. And I was like, oh, kind of had a good time doing that.
14: Oh, okay. Yeah, I kind of like that. So something like that. A texter just said, Nick, your confession about your childhood crush will never be defeated.
20: Yeah, that's...
14: Yeah, I don't think anybody's going to be able to top that one, but...
20: Andy said he had people that he hasn't heard from in a while. I wasn't listening at that exact moment. I heard the back end of it, and I got 3 Rosie O'Donnell messages sent to me about that. So going back, listen to the podcast, that made more sense. And I'm kind of with Andy. It was people I haven't heard from in a while, too.
14: Yeah, I mean, Coop messaged me. Like, people came out of the woodwork on
20: that. I don't think I've ever heard anyone say that about Rosie O'Donnell.
21: Who was your childhood crush?
14: Well, okay, she wasn't my only childhood crush, but there was a time when I'll tell the story very quickly, when I was like 3 or 4 years old, I guess.
20: See, that could be a contender for this contest. It's being vulnerable.
14: I'm being vulnerable. I said that, Betty Rubble in the Flintstones movie, Rosie O'Donnell... God, Rosie O'Donnell in League of Their Own.
20: Still,
14: I don't know why. Like, little 3 or 4 year old me was like,
20: oh, Rosie O'Donnell.
14: It got my motor running a little
20: Rosie
14: bit.
20: Rosie O'Donnell.
14: She wasn't the only one. I had a crush on Princess Jasmine. I had a crush on Mary Tyler Moore.
20: Those are very different than Rosie O'Donnell.
14: Yeah, Agent 99 from Get Smart. Basically, the whole Nick at Night lineup. And Daphne from Scooby-Doo. I mean, they were
20: very different.
14: Well, I'm just saying she was shoehorned in the middle of that. I remember Betty Rubble, and I was like, oh, she's kind of cute. And it wasn't like I had posters of her.
20: Nick, I'm looking
14: at her. I was 3
20: Nick,
14: years old.
20: Nick, I'm looking at her at, I don't care if you're 3 or 4. I'm looking at her as.
14: It's like 3 or 4. Like, oh, yeah.
20: Nick.
14: I don't know who played Wilma. Maybe I had it confused with Wilma. But you
20: would remember Rosie O'Donnell.
14: It was the blue dress. And she had, I think, the pigtails in League of Their Own. So, yeah, so that was my confession. Like, I don't know if that's considered kind of douchey adjacent, but it would be something along those lines. Is it more or less a guilty pleasure?
20: I think that's what we're trying to get.
14: A guilty pleasure. So I don't have to keep saying that word that I'm not sure I should be saying. It's a guilty pleasure, something that you enjoy that other people kind of scoff at or you know is ridiculous. But the best guilty pleasure is going to win tickets to either J-Town, Big Poor, Isco, David Lee Roth. We have a ton of tickets, so we'll probably give away multiple winners.
20: So we can sprinkle those in throughout the show. It doesn't just have to be 2 o'clock.
14: We can sprinkle them in throughout the show. So, but this is where I wanted to get started.
20: Okay.
14: I've been seeing a lot of this on Twitter. We all know that college football is rigged. I want to get into that in a second.
20: Okay.
14: But this happened organically. Zach ended the show today playing sound of Andy Sweeney getting, the Proud Boys mixed up with... It was a flub by Andy. Now, Andy's not untouchable. It's totally fine to make fun of Andy. He makes fun of everybody else. He's a big boy. He can take it. The thing that's funny, though, is that Zach was really upset last week when we were playing the sound. So turnabout's fair play here. You know what I'm saying? If you're gonna dish, you got to be able to take. So he came back there and said, he's like, yeah, we played the sound, ha ha. And all of us, Rummage, Creighton, you, me,
20: I wasn't
14: Emily,
20: back there, so
14: James,
20: I was in the massage chair.
14: We all just kind of looked at him. We were like, ZC, we love you, dog, but come on now. I mean, you got to roll with the punches a little bit. You know what I'm saying? It's one of those things.
20: Look, the things that have been sent to me in private chats, over air, the last week, the open that Tanner did yesterday, it's been warm and fuzzies for me. But Yazisi, he's been sports radio and his little butt off, his little focus off.
14: Oh, God bless him.
20: Like, he's been out there. When you said you were going to have him in for, the standard, so he's got a Louis show.
14: Yeah, you know what?
20: He just didn't do the cycle. Does he need to rest his voice?
14: If ZC needs to take off that shift, that's fine. But, yeah, we talked about doing it throughout the week. It's a great thing. I love ZC's standard thing.
20: Boy,
14: that should be the name of his podcast. It's fantastic.
20: Tanner played some great sound on the open yesterday, and boy, ZC just did a quick, I'm talking Dominique Toretto U-turn of just not talking about that more. I'm just so I'm fine with it. But well, your point, if you're gonna play,
14: I'm not saying it's like, oh, you went after Andy. No, I'm not, it's not that. It's the fact that if you know everybody can get these hands around here.
20: Absolutely,
14: these hands are rated for
20: equal opportunity
14: for everyone. Yeah, if Phil has a flub, we make fun of it. If I have a flub, we do it all the time. We can make fun of it. If Andy does, we can make fun of it. If ZC does, you got to make fun of it.
20: It comes with the territory. You know what you signed up at this place.
14: There's certain things that I think are out of bounds and everything, but we could talk about. But if you mess up on the air, you mess up on the air. You laugh with it. You just kind of go.
20: My favorite thing from last week, and I promise we'll get into all the previews and FPI stuff that you sent me, was Strebel trying to give the pep talk last week after the flub. And he's in the massage chair, and he's just shaking like his entire body. And he goes, "See, I called Brom a bum-ass bee. It's not one of my proudest moments, and I hate the sound, and it gets played all the time, and his eyes are closed and his cap's over his face, and his body, and his belly's just shaking in the massage chair." And I said, "That's peer mediation right there. That's Mr. Strebel having both jobs intertwined and making it work." So, yes, everybody can get these hands, as you said. I guess you can isolate that for the mixtape and have some fun with that. But, yeah, a sneaky, sportsy Friday with the, you got the ISCO going on, a college football talking season, media days that are out there. I know we got the Big 12 media day, some things that have seeped over as well, and then you got the summer league stuff, so I'm excited to talk with Vince about that. Now, did you watch any of the AJ DeBanza versus Darren Peterson stuff? Because in my notes that I had when I knew I was doing the show with you, that didn't lead my summer league, you know, notes taking. It was the Pelicans camera angles of Zion, and are you aware of like his the mother of his children's issues that he has going
14: on. Okay, no.
20: Because she was sitting right next to him. That's
14: okay.
20: It was so great. So that we can dive into that. Maybe Vince wants to break that down when he comes on in the 2 o'clock hour too.
14: Okay, I like that.
20: And then
14: I
20: you got
14: that.
20: Will Stein out at the ISCO. You got Mark Story coming up. I'm excited to talk about the UK athletic director Capota. Is it more of UK or is it more Michigan State? Why he's starting delayed? I think we now know why. With the Michigan State kind of dragging its feet. There, you got the TBT coming up. So, yeah, I mean, a plethora of things. And I'm excited, getting excited for the Bahamas trips. I know you can't garner too much from that from Louisville basketball. But in this day and age, and this is kind of what I talked about with you and Andy on Wednesday, it's like when you're trying to get people to buy into some, I don't care if it's against, you know, South Harmon Institute of Technology, junior college. People are clamoring to buy in as much as humanly possible. And that's why I think, look, you can call it propaganda. You can call it whatever you want. You can talk about just putting the positive stuff on the Cardinal commitment videos. But the familiarity component of fans that don't have these four-year players now and getting familiar, the only returning guy that you really know is Adrian Woolley and Will Hanke, if you want to have. And I mean, with all due respect to our intern here, it's like
0: Cam Williams, Malachi Moreno.
14: Not
0: many. To
14: exactly.
0: Your point.
14: So I think it's so imperative to do that. And also, I had Kentucky basketball visiting the Sphere last night.
20: I don't know the Sphere. Did you see that?
14: I
20: think it was Kenny Chesney, and all I could think about Drew running into Mark Pope at the Las Vegas airport.
0: Would be a great photo.
20: And what does that interaction look like? That's all I could think about. Everybody wanted to break down the workouts. That's the only thing I could think of.
0: Of Drew running into
20: Mark
0: Pope.
20: Did they cross tides in 96 when he was in Lexington? I don't know. Is
0: maybe. I mean, maybe. What if Drew books him? He gets Mark Pope to join when he's back in town.
20: Sorry, I'm just getting text sent to me that I'm smiling about that I'll tell you during the break. But, I'm doing the show for just me right now. Apparently, ZC's talking to intern Emily about the Penn Island and the gag names that people have been gotten with.
0: Love it.
20: 437-9680, UPS Jabs text line.
0: Hey, Emily will join us at 1:45. I'm not. She's got a soccer preview we did tonight for Spain and Belgium. I am not going to let her just be alone. She's got no backup, so she's We'll get intern Emily in for that as well. But okay, so I sent you this stuff, Phil. The ESPN strength of schedule rankings came out, and we all know college football is rigged. Andy would say, "Yeah, like why are you
20: welcome to the party?"
0: Yeah, exactly. Why are you punching clouds and everything like that? But I saw this stuff. Chris Drew tweeted it. Basically, and this is where Steve Rummage mentioned this. I want to say it was I can't remember if it was last year or the year before, but we were really, really upset when Louisville didn't wind up in the AP preseason top 25.
20: Because it matters where you start.
0: Because it's so annoying that the narratives are set that way before anyone takes a snap. And especially in this day and age of transfer portal and new players and new rosters and everything like that. I mean, same thing with UK, with Minshew, and Louisville with Keenholz. They have two quarterbacks that came from big-time programs that never played. So it's tough to judge and everything. Yet, narratives get spun, and the narratives are built upon these tweets that I was reading. It seems that ESPN comes out with their rankings based on recruiting rankings. Again, unproven talent. And then that peddles the narrative of how good these teams should be. And then you can look at FPI indexes and compare them to strength of schedule. So there has not been a snap played yet this year. And we have teams that already are high in the football power index, the FPI, and they are boasting great strength of schedules with teams that we know nothing about. And to the surprise of nobody, the SEC has like 12 teams in the FPI top 25. And it's just seeming a little bit, I know. It's one of those things that's like, yeah, we know. We know that there's, well, why are you upset about it? But give me a second to pull this up. But
20: sorry, I'm reading the text line of things.
0: No, read a couple texts. I need to find this tweet. I had it and I lost it. Give me one second.
20: So you're I think I have what you're alluding to. The ESPN strength of schedule fun facts. Is that what you're alluding to?
0: Yeah, okay.
20: So all SEC members inside the top 20 inside the strength of schedule, okay? So
0: yeah, that's right. It was 16. It wasn't 12. Yeah, okay. It was 16.
20: Big 10 ranges from 8th to Ohio, 8th Ohio State to 62nd Penn State. Big 12 ranges from 30th Arizona State to 71st and Texas Tech. ACC ranges from 22nd FSU to 66th NC State. ESPN bias is at an all-time high is what he had out there for that. So, I mean, that's what you sent me. And look, I mean, I think it's difficult when you're breaking down. We always talk about the country club component that comes with this. And I don't say that as like a stigma, but like, I mean, there's these Cadillacs of program in the SEC. They've earned that over the years. But as we've said over and over again, it doesn't mean it's always going to be like that. And this is kind of, you know, I listened to Ural's Open yesterday and you and Andy and, you know, Andy tried to back into a corner about like the Lincoln Keyhold stuff with, you know, being a backup at Ohio State. And what does that say when, you know, Andy Staples puts him in sixth in his rankings and he couldn't even get the start at Ohio State? It's difficult for me to kind of push back on some of those things because when Louisville, let's say, use them for example, or the ACC for a fact, there was a reason why Duke was in, you know, the ACC championship and that whole debacle with that tiebreaker there. It's frustrating because you attempt to try and get new blood in there. And I think for the most part, you know, you've seen some new faces over the years, Arizona State and trying to, you know, take Texas in the playoff and make some things, you know, look a little bit different than it's been out there. But I think what it comes down to make it hyper local with the Louisville stuff and, you know, the ESPN bias that I think sometimes, as I say over and over again, we get kind of caught in this fishbowl here. It's difficult to overcome those things. And when you do, a la the Lamar Jackson years, you really didn't take full advantage of it.
0: Right.
20: And that's what I think is frustrating.
0: No, as a U of L fan, Steve and I have mentioned this. I'm not doing a rummage regurgitation. It just organically, this is something that we brought up over on middays. It seems like as a U of L football fan, the frustration with driver's seat games, almost exclusively, they've come up short.
20: And when you've had the opportunity to, let's say, you know, if you played a little bit better against Florida State in the ACC championship game, you could, you know, when Florida State was left out. But now I don't want to get into that. There's not an excuse right now with the 12-team playoff for that. You have an opportunity there. But it's difficult when, you know, it's weaponized, dare I say, just because, you know, South Carolina is in the SEC or Mississippi State is in the SEC. It's a much different sport from that. So, look, I mean, that's why Louisville's going to have an opportunity against Ole Miss down in Nashville to try and right some of those wrongs with that. I think I do agree with Andy, though. You have seen the component of Jack Plummer, meh, like kind of middle-tier quarterback. You know, Tyler Shuck surpassed many expectations, I think, what people were going to have. And then you had the Miller-Moss experience. So this year, from a quarterback standpoint, with Lincoln Kingholtz, you're hopeful that, okay, like last year isn't a trend. It's an outlier. And I think that's what you hope. Now, in terms of the perception, that's why it's so pivotal on that Labor Day weekend game to really showcase that, because you see what you're combating and the narratives that are already being created and spun because they're in the SEC. But that's why it's so important. I think it was Andy or Drew, and forgive me for not giving credit to the right one. And I completely agree with this when they brought this up. That's what's so frustrating about Clemson. They had a seat at the table. And when they've kind of taken a step back.
1: You could say the same thing about Florida State.
20: Exactly. Yeah. And just the consistency of building on that. It's like you were the guy with the jorts and the mullet that they let into the country club.
1: Right.
20: Like you were able to get past the, you know, the groundskeepers of the, you know, oh, the good old boys club that and get there. And then, but you didn't sustain it. And that's what's unfortunate. And that's what I think gets weaponized with that when these lists come out during list season. And I think, as somebody pointed out, you know, Kirk Cincinnati, you know, being IU, but they're still in the Big Ten. And now they're, it's been created in this arms race with the SEC and the Big Ten that, well, it's the Big Ten, you know, that they're just as good, if not better than the SEC. And that's kind of the bias that is kind of been created, but it's so difficult to overcome, but you can see it can be done is what I've been saying from that. Granted, they have the upper advantage being in the Big Ten, but it's also this component of, okay, if Indiana can do it, anybody can do it.
1: Oh, yeah, the all-time losingest program in college football. It's interesting you mentioned Indiana. Chris Drew also tweeted this, saying that, I don't know who needs to hear this, ESPN's strength of schedule relies on their FPI rankings. This was their FPI before the year last season, and Indiana was not on it. Indiana was missing, and that was after they had a 10-win season and made the college football playoff. Yet, Auburn, South Carolina, Florida, Arkansas, and Missouri were all in their preseason top 25 FPI rankings. So you already have the narrative. And then the teams like Missouri, they get a couple of wins early, but then they fall off. But they get beat early, but they're still held at a higher standard, so it pads the resumes of the teams that beat them.
20: Exactly. And
1: it's frustrating. And there's numerous things I think can be true about this. Is there an SEC bias? Absolutely. With that said, I think we could all agree that the SEC bottom tier teams are probably better than the Big Tens. I don't think that's a hot take. That's not insane. I think IU is very top heavy. They're the Dolly Parton of football conferences. They have IU, they have Ohio State, they have Oregon, all teams as good as anybody in the country.
20: Right.
1: And then there's a drop off. Whereas the SEC has some top tier teams, and then a lot of teams that are in that secondary.
20: Yeah,
1: window.
20: Somebody's got to finish last. Somebody's got to finish.
1: Right.
20: That's how. But it's the consistency of some of the bottom feeders that, like, they still. I'll always go back to this. And look, I mean, it doesn't hold up as much anymore with Vandy being much improved at with Clark Lee at the helm and recruiting much better. And obviously the investment down there. We'll use that for an example. But I'll always go back to this illustration that somebody put out. Maybe it was an ACC country. It was an elephant holding like all the mascots on its shoulders, and it had everyone from the Wildcat to the War Eagle to the Aggies and even when the Longhorns and Sooners were there, because they weren't living up to the hype of that. So I'm with you. The SEC it's the machine that's out there. They're always going to get the benefit of the doubt just because of the history that's out there. I just think it speaks more about the ACC and the Big 12 of trying to combat some of those narratives that have been created by winning those head-to-head. And that's when it's so imperative to do it, because quite frankly, if you do get an opportunity, what has been weaponized against them, it's a meaningless bowl game.
1: Exactly. We saw it in the Sugar Bowl. Like they looked past Louisville. They beat themselves. Louisville didn't beat them. Blah, blah, blah. We heard all that stuff. Herbie became persona non grata in Louisville after that game. I mean, just absolutely excusing that one away for the Gators. But speaking to the Gators, I saw this tweet from Jeff Fuller saying that the SEC having 12 teams in the top 25 FPI, 4-8 Florida. New with, coach yeah, with John no, Summerall.
20: I'm with you.
1: Is 18.
2: Who I think is going to be a star.
1: No, but I like Summerall.
2: But nothing has been... But nothing's been proven yet.
1: But a team that was on the college football playoff bubble, BYU, that returns most of its players, is 20th. Like it's one of those things where some of this stuff can we not? I know it's college football, but at the same time, how do you fix it? Like I mean, because this is just it's ridiculous. It's peddling narratives. I feel like it's one of those things where. The SEC, where I get frustrated with it, I think they're a great football conference. I'm not going to argue that. It just it seems like if you're so good, why can't you just have your play speak for you? Why do you have to game the system? That's not trusting your stuff to me. That seems kind of weak. I mean, unless they feel like by doing this, they'll assure themselves that the narrative will be that when inevitably it expands again, that they'll be able to get five teams in. It's just frustrating, but I don't know how to fix it because in the ACC, we saw it in basketball. We saw it in basketball. When the ACC was really down 2 years ago, Duke was the only established name, and then maybe like Clemson was ranked two, but you really had only two teams. They wrote that narrative, though, in basketball. With the games being played, though, to be fair, this wasn't preseason narratives. This was them getting scorched in the ACC-SEC challenge. This was direct win and loss results that influenced this. But it was frustrating because once you had the narrative out there that the conference was bad, the only way you could change that narrative was to suckle at the teat of the elite team that was in there. You had to cannibalize Duke. And I feel like, to your point, the ACC, without Clemson, without their made teams, they have Miami, which, by hook or by crook, managed to get into the college football playoff and make the most of it. If they didn't have Miami,
20: I know,
1: like it would be, because Clemson has fallen off. Florida State is nowhere near rebounding. We'll see what Clemson can do this year. It's to the point where there's less chances for teams to beat the elite team to help their own standing.
20: Yeah, because the Clemson isn't the Clemson of old. Florida State isn't the Florida State.
1: No, and they're not even close.
20: And when Miami lost to Louisville and SMU, it's like, oh, Miami. And this was listening, you know, to the Levitard show and their Miami honks down there. That was their biggest thing when doing the head-to-head. And, I mean, their producers down there were combating these narratives that have been created about, you know, Missouri, if a team were to lose to Missouri. And it's like, Louisville, on paper, has had better wins than Missouri, but it's you put them down because it's like they're playing catch up. Essentially,
1: yeah, exactly. That's the thing. You're already the race hasn't even started yet, and in racing, you qualify.
20: Right.
1: You have qualifying to figure out where you start. This nothing's happened yet, and teams in the I know I sound like such an ACC baby right now, but. When there's data out there that comes out and it's just like, no, this is what we're talking about. I know it's a rigged system, but BYU's 20th and 4-8. Florida is 18th with a new coach.
20: That's why I always say it's the brand equity and it matters. Like, I mean, I think that's why it's so difficult to penetrate some of those things out there. Hey, Nick, enough of this. Do something gross. Nick sent me like 20 things in our group chat. It's like, hey, this is what I was thinking. So you're doing prep. And then it's like, hey, do something gross. That's what they,
1: this is such a like annoying topic because I have no plan on how to change it. Okay, off the top of my head, this goes to, who was it? Pops had this idea, but there was a national person that mentioned it too. When you and I were filling in back in the day, we talked about it. What if you play the bowl game, you qualify for the year later? And then at least you can have that game, it'll mean something, and then you come out with your FPI rankings. And then, so at least there'll be something to, the games will be exciting. Like, I know it's crazy. It'll never happen. But I'm just throwing out an idea to try to
18: maybe fix the system a little bit before all the narratives get written before a snap is played.
2: Yeah, it's there's never going to – look, I mean, is it better than it was like in the late 80s and early 90s when, you know, writers were voting for, you know, the champ? Yes, it is. It just – there's never going to be a perfect style of putting this together. There's just not. So I'm with you on that, but, yeah, it just always feels like the – Big 12 of the ACC just feel like they're a step behind when doing that. 437-9680 UPS Jobs. Text on He's Nick. I'm Phil. Baldy behind the glass. Hey, Nick, Louisville in the ACC are not power football programs.
18: I don't disagree, but it's like you're – how do I say this? If you're so damn good, just let the football play out and let people decide that way. Why do you have to skew it so that a 4-8 team with a new coach is already leaps and bounds ahead of an ACC team, is ahead of Louisville, is ahead of SMU, teams that you would say are at the upper tier of their conference? Is their conference as good as yours? No, absolutely. I am not arguing that the ACC is as good as the SEC. I'm just saying if you're so damn good, why do you have to rig the system and do it so egregiously?
2: Well,
18: that's my frustration with it.
2: I think what the pushback is, it's not necessarily them. It's the TV partners, and I do that in massive air quotes of you know, ESPN building these out for content and fodder so that we can break them down and react to them like that. It's like the Andy Staples thing from last year about Miller Moss and us losing. Miller Moss isn't ranked in there. Well, he's kind of taking a victory lap. Now, who did say we had at number one? Was it the NC State quarterback? I think he had at number one.
18: For last year.
2: Last year,
18: he had Cade Klubnik.
2: That's right. And then this year is the NC State.
18: Which, to be fair, we got into this when we talked about it on Middays. That was a swing and a miss, but
2: It's a swing and a miss
18: for the whole country. I mean, he was supposed to be the number one pick. And if you don't put him number one, then at that point, you're looking like the contrary nonsense.
2: I'm with you on that.
18: So I'm not trying to excuse away the miss. I'm just saying that he wasn't the only one that missed on Cade Klubnik. This year, he has Darian Mensa, the quarterback at Miami, formerly of Duke. So,
2: does anyone really think Louisville has a chance against Ole Miss? I feel like we've seen this movie before coming down on the text line. You hope so with the amount of money that apparently is being spent on the roster for this. And Jeff, the narratives of Jeff Brohm having this entire offseason to prep for this game, you'd hope so? So, that's a much different discussion. If you're not, then you fall on your face there. But yeah, I mean, I think there's a lot of confidence, at least around here in the office and amongst the fans, that they're excited heading down to Nashville for that game. I don't think people are going into it thinking that it's going to be a runaway favorite by any means.
18: But we were talking about it in the back. I mean, I feel like Cray and Rummage are, you know, good sample sizes of the fan base.
2: A little optimistic?
18: No.
3: I mean, if you're just basing that off last year, played Miami really well, and Miami beat Ole Miss last year. So, you know, I think you got to look at it two-sided sometimes.
2: Look at that analysis from Baldy. I like that.
18: That was good. I like that. All right, I don't want to say who said this, but we were all in the back shooting the spit, talking a little about it in between shows and in between commercial breaks and everything like that. What worries Baldy? I'll put you on the spot. What worries you the most about U of L going into that game? Because I heard, and I'm not going to associate these with who said them. I'm just in the conversation that everybody in the back was having. The offensive line got brought up. The lack of depth at receiver got brought up. But the fact that maybe a really deep tight end room could offset that. These were all things that got brought up with everybody. The retention of the players that they were able to get. What makes you confident about U of L? What makes you scared going into the Ole Miss game? Putting you on the spot, Baldy.
3: I think the belief in the defense is the biggest thing. They're not going to go out and, you know, destroy you offensively. Ole Miss is, you know, they're solid offensively, but they didn't put up huge numbers in the playoff last year. I think that's the biggest thing, is just being able to get off the field, and that's been a problem for Louisville, you know, over the last 10 years, I would say sometimes it's just get off the field on third down, especially during the Lamar Jackson era. And, I mean, you look forward where Brohm is. Yeah, they have depth at, you know, certain spots, wide receivers, one place I'm a little worried about. But I think defensively overall is probably the biggest question mark.
20: I was in a trance. You gave great analysis there, but I was looking at some of the guilty pleasures that people were sending on the text line and trying to transfer some ISCO championship tickets. So I'm sorry for not being there, but all I could see is I could watch The Devil Wears Prada 24/7 as a guilty pleasure.
14: That's a great movie.
20: That's a perfect example. That's a perfect example. So somebody else told me to take your man card because under no circumstances is Rosie O'Donnell on any list of a crush.
14: I mean, any movie that has Anne Hathaway, Emily Blunt, and Meryl Streep in it, I mean, all three of them are goddesses.
20: Did you see Anne Hathaway at the premiere of The Odyssey? It's my entire algorithm.
14: It's my entire mind too.
20: And I'm give me nucks because it's a treat.
14: She is just good.
20: 43.
14: God bless
20: her.
14: She looks aging like fine wine. God bless her. Good for her.
4: Text her. Let Phil cook. Her radio goes off.
14: Yeah, I know, Phil. If I cut you off, that's my bad. Dog.
20: What am I doing?
14: No. The texter was saying let Phil cook.
20: I'm not. I'm trying to send ISCO championship tickets, and it's asking for my blood type. So I'm trying to, Nick, I need you all to take it for a little bit while I try to transfer these tickets. And it's just, my goodness, Ticketmaster, you're going to be the death of me, man. It's just like blood type, social security number, eye color. What type what's your zip code, your date of birth? What hospital were you born in? What was your second grade teacher? What was the name of your first pet? What was what's your eyesight?
14: I was trying to transfer Jeanette Jack Johnson tickets earlier this week on Ticketmaster, and I got locked out of my account. It said I had to go to a different location, so I couldn't transfer them at the station. I go home and tried to do it. I was still locked out. Jeanette had to log into my account on her phone, which was a whole fiasco in of itself, because then they have to ask you, you know, permission codes and everything like that. And then finally she got them. It was literally a 25-minute ordeal trying to transfer these tickets to her so that she could have them.
20: It's so crazy. I just want to transfer some tickets. Oh, ZC's locked in. I thought ZC didn't listen to the station when he was not on the air. I got to be honest with you. It's throwing me off. He's texting us about Mary Tyler Moore and the ESPN FBI. I'm proud of him. He's locked in. So ZC's, this is maybe his prep for the roundtable with the Zach Cantrell show coming up here.
14: God bless ZC.
20: He's been cooking his little sports radio butt off, man.
14: He's been doing so much radio. So God bless him for that. And God bless you for listening with us. We are way late for a break. We can play a little Will Stein sound on the other side. We'll do that, and then maybe if we have time, we can get to sound of the week this hour. If not, we'll do it a little bit later in the show. Mark Story joins us in about 20 minutes. He's Phil. I'm Nick. We're in for Andy today on The Take on ESPN 680 105.7.
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22: Snap to Hartman. Little rush is just the form of it. They pressure, they dump him inside the 15-yard line. Dame just scored, recovered an onside kick. Here's Hartman to throw again. Guns it down the middle. Up in the air and intercepted! On the rebound, the Cards have it. Devin Neal takes a knee. Oh my, what a night. Louisville 33, Notre Dame 20.
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6: Of course you would. Of course you would.
7: Little Andy Griffith coming back. You kind of remind me of Opie.
8: I can say that. Ron Howard.
7: Ron Howard, yeah.
8: I used to get called that a lot as a kid, actually.
7: You're a young Ron Howard,
8: Baldy.
9: Thank you kindly.
7: Do you like the
9: perfect response? God, he's.
7: Did you like the Andy Griffith Show growing up?
9: I mean, I've liked it more now as I got
8: older.
9: The show's
8: getting older. You said you got a crush on Mary Tyler Moore, and he likes Andy Griffith, and I'm supposed to be the old one here. My God.
7: I mean, what's old is new again. Maybe no, but I mean, Andy Griffith is great. Come on, there's certain shows that are timeless.
8: That was
7: they're wholesome. It doesn't hold up super great.
8: I gotta be honest, and maybe this is the guilty pleasure take or. Every time it was on, I changed the channel.
7: What?
8: Yeah.
7: Oh, you didn't. You never just like I kept
9: Nick
7: it on
9: his
7: background music
9: no.
7: or fell asleep to
8: no,
7: it.
8: No, not at all.
7: I'm kind of disappointed because
9: Nick at
7: 50.
9: Night shows. I'm Nick at Night. I would watch some of those.
8: As the audience gets older and older, that's one where I just like, yeah, I'm going to bed or I'm leaving the room or not watching this.
7: Phil, I would say at the station, in addition to being the most attractive man, according to intern Emily, which we'll definitely ask her about when she comes on at 1:45.
8: She hadn't been here when Luke's here.
7: That's true. It's a fine pick for most attractive guy at the station is Phil Baker. But you are one of the hipper people, I would say, or at least you in your prime. You followed the shoes and the recruiting
8: I'm getting a little,
7: and you were tied into pop culture and everything like that.
8: But I'm anamorphing into an old.
7: But see, not only that, we're all getting older and mustier, but you've always had a scoop or two of old soul in your smoothie.
8: I disagree with you. Andy Griffith just never moved me in any way,
7: shape, or form. I mean, I'm not disappointed. I'm just shocked. That's all.
8: I missed the boat on, and Creighton's going to drive his car off the road like Dukes of Hazzard. Never really.
7: See, that's one that I'm. Look, Daisy Duke, come on. She's on my algorithm a little bit too, but like. I never really got into that.
8: See,
7: show.
8: I was more I like Family Matters, show. Full House, Boy Meets World. Nick and I would be on. Like you'd have like the Dick Van Dyke, and I guess Wonder Years was on the tail end of that. But yeah, I mean, just
7: see,
8: Bewitched. Maybe those are some.
7: When I was a kid, I Dream a Genie, Bewitched, Happy Days.
8: Happy Days was one.
7: Dick
8: I
7: Dick Van Dyke, Hawaii 5-0. Those were Get Smart. Those were all
8: Get
7: the shows.
8: Get Smart was one. See, I watched those, so it's not. I'm anti the old. Just Andy Griffith never did it for me.
7: Really? Okay. I'm kind of surprised because you had all those other ones. Yeah, and not that one. But
8: I don't know.
9: Are you a Cheers guy?
8: So I need to give it a shot again because I see Spencer Brown wearing that, speaking of musty hats all the time when he's around the office. And I'm like, I need to give that another shot.
7: But, I'm with you. Jeanette and I, right after the pandemic or whatever, I think it was right around there, we're looking for a show to just dig
8: turn
7: our teeth
8: your brain
7: into.
8: Off that where you can watch it's 20 minutes and you're done.
7: And we watched like a season and a half and thoroughly enjoyed it. Cheers is great. It's just, it's one I kind of need to revisit. As well. 437-9680 UPS Jobs text line. The topic du jour, guilty pleasures. Best guilty pleasure will win some tickets to the ISCO Championship.
8: Yeah, let me
7: David
8: know Saturday,
7: Lee
8: or, Saturday or Sunday. You can pick ISCO Championship.
7: J-Town, Big Poor. Phil is doing God's work over there getting the tickets to you. But Yeah, Best Guilty Pleasure will win you some form of tickets if you hear from Phil or I on the text line.
8: Let's give an example. I feel like we need to reset examples of that. I enjoy the Ryan Cabrera song On the Way Down.
7: That's a great one.
8: But it's not... I could be mocked for that. Do you see what I'm saying? Like, there's...
7: Oh,
8: like
7: yeah.
8: You like some Nickelback, Divorce Dad rock on there. That's,
7: right.
8: That's one where you could be mocked. So that's an example of what we're looking for on the text line if you want to go. Somebody said they could watch The Devil Wears Prada 24-7.
7: Yes. These are the type of things that we're looking for. By the way, Ryan Cabrera, married to wrestler Alexa Bliss.
8: I thought he was married to Ashley Simpson. Or did
7: I think he was. And I think now he's... I think he's married to Alexa Bliss, who's awesome. See, that would be one of my guilty pleasures, wrestling.
8: Okay. Baldy, do you have one?
7: And knowing what divas are married, who they're married to.
0: You know, listening to Taylor Swift is not all. Is that a guilty pleasure?
8: I enjoy Taylor Swift too. We could be mocked for that. Andy Sweetie would mock us right now, but I'm with you.
7: Andy would mock us for anything.
8: One of the best concerts I've ever been to was when she was at Cardinal Stadium. And I was like, wow, I get it now. I get it. Yeah. I was impressed. So we could be mocked, but I'm with you.
7: You know what? That's a good barometer, actually, because
8: Andy will mock us for anything.
7: Andy will mock us for anything, but at the same time, like, what could he do 15 minutes on? Well, Andy could do 15 minutes on anything, but God bless him. But no, seriously, like, that should be like
8: he would mock me for the Ryan Cabrera and Taylor Swift thing. He would
7: mock for that. So that might be our barometer of how much vitriol it would get if Andy was in the hosting chair. I kind of like that. Like, that'll get you entered into the contest. 437-9680 UPS jobs text line. So I wanted to play a little bit of sound. We meant to get to this yesterday as we get to the top of the hour. Mark Story joining us in about 10 minutes. But Will Stein.
8: Okay.
7: Making moves in Lexington. A gentleman by the name of Cousin Shane, whose game I was not familiar with. Until Andy kind of turned me on to him.
8: Okay. Does he have a show? Does he have a podcast?
7: He's with somebody. Give me a second. I'm pulling it up. SEC Cousin Shane. He does a lot of stuff with the SEC podcast. SEC podcast.
8: Okay.
7: That was the name of it. He does stuff with them. He's a known Kentucky hater. I didn't know this.
8: Okay.
7: We reached out to him. Hopefully we'll be able to get him on the show once media days, all the stuff that happens with that after next week, when that dies down a little bit.
8: The Hooters and Tampas are going to just be crawling with SEC honks.
7: Oh my God. Oh my God. That has to be like, Phil, I know you have some stripper friends. I do too. I mean, we both worked in the service industry. So yeah, we do.
8: Optimus like, fine.
7: Yeah. The farm machinery show is, you know, the good money, if that's your line of work. I imagine SEC Media Days is probably, that's one that they make sure not to schedule vacation for.
8: Just picture an SEC mic, like, on the Thirsty Peddler with other SEC bloggers, like, in Nashville. It's like, hey, let's switch it up. We're hitting up the by Tropicana Field at St. Pete in Tampa. Let's go to the Hooters. It's on me.
7: Let's hit up Twin Peaks. So Cousin Shane was on that SEC podcast, and he had this to say about one William Stein.
1: Here's a hot take, Nick Rouse. Get on the edge of your seat. I'm about to tell you right now, Kentucky has more wins than any of those teams that I've mentioned. So Arkansas, Florida, Auburn. Nah, Kentucky. Kentucky will have the most wins here. And I know, Mike, because you were already talking about this daunting schedule, but the schedule looks daunting now. But how many times do we go into a season, just like the Heisman conversation, and we say, you know who's going to be really tough? Tennessee on the road. You know who's going to be tough? Florida Gators at home. I mean, we're trying to predict how good or bad those teams are going to be in July. I'm telling you right now, there's a few teams on that list that ain't going to be as hot as you think they are. And I feel like this is the coach. All right. Sorry, Nick. I just told you all those nice things. You only get him for a season because he's going somewhere else at the end of the year because of all the success he had there in Lexington.
7: So how about that? Now, it's one of those things. I didn't know that he trolls Kentucky a little bit, but that's not necessarily damning with faint praise, is it? Or is it one of those things where, hey, I'm going to tell you something good, but I'm also going to take it away a little bit. But I know I opened the show saying that, well, the SEC's
10: overrated because of all the love they got in the FPI and strength of schedule without any games being played.

0: they be there. Because if he goes 6-6 next year, I mean, he's like SEC Coach of the Year.
1: Yeah, that's a unique question in the sense that he's from here. He's spent enough time away, but Kentucky isn't a destination job in the eyes of most
0: right.
1: around there. But
0: like Brom would kind of – he's not necessarily a Jeff Brom.
1: What I'm curious, I mean, remember the make it hyper rivalry local with this, and obviously you got two guys from the same high school, you know, St. Matthew grades. What does that look like if there is success there? And will he and his representation do kind of like maybe, well, we'll listen to Penn State. We'll listen to Michigan. We'll be out. I'm curious of that. Like, that's way down the road, and so many things need to go right. But what's his demeanor in that sense? Because, I mean, the guy's Louisville through. He was out at the ISCO with, you know, Randall Cobb a couple days ago with the program. Right. And he's treated like royalty out there. So the excitement, it's different than Mark Stoops. He's saying all the right things. He's recruiting well. I don't think it's far-fetched. It is a murderer's row. But those, I mean, let's make no mistake about it. I mean, Auburn and Arkansas haven't really been beacons of, you know, right. success in recent years, too, with all the turnover and, you know, the lack of success that they've had. So I'm curious about that, of, like, what that does look like if there is more success than what Vegas predicts for the over-under around that. And if other big-time schools start calling, does he listen? Because he's done the Oregon thing. He's done the thing as the GA down with Charlie Strong at Texas. He's done it at the Texas high school. Right. He's done it at, you know, what was it, the Texas San Antonio, where, you know, the Roadrunners. So he's been away from this area. How much money and how much can you put on that? Like, you know what I mean? Like, that's the one thing nobody will know. And that's so far down the road. And so many things need to go right for him. But make no mistake about it. Regardless of what you think about, he's a young guy. He's charismatic. I don't know what it's going to correlate in terms of wins and losses, but it's definitely a change of pace of than what you got for Mark Stoops. And I think it was sorely needed. And look, I mean, you saw how conflicted Mitch Barnhart was. I didn't think Mitch Barnhart was going to fire Mark Stoops because of it. And it was the upcry and what happened in the final game.
2: Yeah, the Governor's Cup.
0: There was a
2: Crafts leaving the field.
1: There was a reason why Mitch Barnhart was so emotional after the Kentucky win over Auburn. And you know, how it was like, because he wanted, like, I told you so. But the voices were just too loud. He's just a change of pace that I think a lot of Kentucky fans have been clamoring for a long time in the stop play and the energy that he brings to that. So, funny story. I think I said it with ZC. I don't think I said it with you guys. So I was out there at the ISCO picking up, and I was talking to the guy who's putting on all the media things there. So he and Randall Cobb were finishing up their pro-am thing. Did we talk about this?
2: No. You mentioned that he was out there, but you didn't go into
1: details. Max Homa, who's probably the biggest name. He was kind of waiting like 10 minutes up at the main press conference area because Will Stein had all the media, at least local, kind of.
2: Stein kind of poached the media from Homa.
1: And then, you know, the ISCO folks came out there and were just like, hey, like, you know, Max is about to speak. And it went well, but it was just funny that it just that. But to your point, Will Stein, does he get that at a Alabama or Texas? The fan support will be there, but going to Louisville, his hometown, like, I don't know the price tag that you can put on that. Like, in the comfortability of being in St. Matthews and Oxmoor, Hurstburn, you know, it's that's the convenience and the comfortability that comes with that is going to be hard to overcome if there's some success. But that's a fascinating question. But I did enjoy that. He was just like, yeah, it's like, yeah, we're about 10, 15 minutes late for when Max was supposed to be speaking. And, you know, a lot of the media scrum.
3: Can
1: all of you all go see Max over? He's like the biggest name we have here. Yeah. So, yeah, I knew BBN would enjoy that. Now, I wanted to send that to Strebel, but I was like, I'm not trying to, you know, bother him while he's doing a Hank Aaron Cooperstown exhibit or something like that up there.
2: I think it's that's fun sound. That's a funny story, but it's if he goes, I'm just throwing out numbers, 7-5, 6-6. I mean, that's like I said, I mean, he's up for, if not winning, SEC Coach of the Year in his first year with that schedule that UK has, regardless of skewed FPI and strength of schedule rankings and everything like that. He's going through some dogs. If he's able to get a record like that, would that, to your point, garner excitement? Because, I mean, here's the other thing you have to remember. Like, Cousin Shane might be saying that, like, to get people riled up. I don't know. But we just came off of a absolutely tumultuous coaching carousel.

0: NFL season, what jobs do you think that would open up that would be looked at as step-ups? I mean, Lincoln Riley at USC, Luke Fickell at Wisconsin, Mike Norvell at Florida State. After that, I mean, is he leaving UK to go to take Shane Beamer's job at South Carolina?
1: I mean, I don't think you're there with it. I think he's in a unique state just because he's been so far away for so long, and he's seen it at all levels. I mean, granted, if you see the high school's level that he was coaching at, you're like, my God, that looks, you know, better than most football stadiums you've seen. But, you know, the Texas, San Antonio, GA at Texas, Oregon, as I've alluded to, he's seen all the bells and whistles.
0: Right.
1: Like, there was a reason that brought him probably back here was, you know, being closer to family in this stage of his life. But money does talk, too, and you can hop on that PJ and still be beloved from,
0: also,
1: you know,
0: true.
1: Of a little, you know, not just to hop on a 90-minute flight to get there. So he's young, he's energetic, he's checking all the boxes right now and saying all the things of being, like, the next up-and-coming face of the sport of the SEC. Like, you would bet on Will Stein of just, like, his career path of saying, hey, now you could talk about the career path and the choices at Kentucky and being kind of a bottom feeder, and I'm welcome. I'll have that discussion. But in terms of paying dues at all different levels, the next step for him is the, like, the big boy jobs, the
0: right,
1: really big boy jobs, if he does have success at Kentucky. So that's a fascinating discussion, which, I mean, Vegas disagrees right now, but there's a bunch of folks that, you know, can be proven wrong on that. So I'm curious to see what it looks like in year one for St. Matthew Saban.
0: Oh, well, with that, we will take a top of the hour break. He's Phil. I'm Nick. Baldy's on the ones and twos. We're in for Andy Sweeney today on The Take. Mark Story, Lexington Herald leader. He joins us on the other side.
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0: Hour two of The Take. Phil Baker. I'm Nick Valvano, wearing for Andy Sweeney today on a Friday. Baldy on the ones and twos, doing a great job. Baldy, I was texting you Mark Story's number during that commercial break, and he's going to join us in just a second, but you're saved in my phone as Intern Mac. What was the story behind that? Why did we call you Intern Mac back in the day?
1: I had to change that, too, and I had to put... Because he was at Xavier, right?
18: I went to Xavier.
0: That's what it was. Okay.
18: Of course, Chris Mack. So that ended up being a Xavier guy. Then he came here, and he was coaching here when I interned here. So that's how it worked out.
0: Okay, there we go.
1: So yeah, I had to update my contact list, too, with Baldy.
0: Yeah.
1: Because I was like, I'm not going to remember you as Intern Mack, unfortunately.
0: Yeah, I was sending the text, and because he's in our producer group chat, and I was like, why is he saying it's Intern Mack? That's weird. Okay, interesting. Well, I'm glad we sorted that out. I'm glad we got Mark Story of the Lexington Herald Leader to join us right now at Mark C. Story on Twitter. If you don't already give him a follow, do that. Mark, how are you this fine Friday?
19: Good, guys. Thanks for having me.
0: Yeah, no, thank you for being here with us. All right, so the topic du jour, Mark, before we get into the sports, we'll start with a teeny bit of nonsense. Earlier in the week, I confessed to being 4 years old and having a crush on Rosie O'Donnell. And I have been getting a lot of flack for that. People not giving me the grace that I was 4 years old, and I had a crush on her in the Flintstones movie when she was Betty Rubble. So, we're giving away tickets today for the ISCO Championship and some various other fun events around the Commonwealth with people confessing guilty pleasures. So, I ask you, what is maybe the weirdest celebrity crush you've had, or what is Mark Story's guilty pleasure that he would feel comfortable enough sharing?
19: Well, I'm probably should not admit this, but I really like Hallmark movies.
0: Nice!
1: That's exactly what we're looking for.
0: If you want tickets to the J-Town Big Pour, let us know. that's a fantastic one. And I enjoy those too, especially around Christmas, Mark.
1: I need to watch the Derby one. That's the one I wanted to see. The Run for the Roses, they went around the Derby, and I had every intention of watching it, and I haven't watched it. So maybe Mark Story will have to give us a rundown of it.
19: I haven't seen that one either, so yeah.
0: Well, that's awesome. That was a very, very good answer. So Mark, I opened the show talking a little bit about how I was frustrated with ESPN's FPI, Football Power Index, coming out and how much they take into account strength of schedule and everything before a snap is played. And I was being an ACC Louisville fan and punching at air because I know that the system is rigged a little bit like that. But I'm putting you on the spot here. Is there a way to more accurately predict strength of schedule or football power before we even play a snap? Like, what would you do that would provide the most accurate prediction?
19: Yeah, that's a great question. I don't know how you do that beyond looking at, you know, what teams were in the previous year. And there obviously are a million flaws with that, especially in the current era where rosters just turn over so dramatically from season to season. But, yeah, I don't know that there is You know, the basic problem is, in the big picture, is I think rankings and stuff, which I think are basically for fun, you know, for conversation starters, have become too important in the overall kind of the structure of the sport, because, you know, their rankings are used in, you know, in how teams are perceived, and that plays a role in, you know, playoff consideration and stuff like that. To me, the actual solution is, there's probably not a solution of the kind you're talking about. It would just be to accept that, you know, these kind of things are just for fun, and not, you know, put so much attach so much gravity to them.
1: Mark Story joining us here on The Take. Nick Valvano, Phil Baker joining us here. Be sure to give him a follow on Twitter/X, Mark C. Story. Your latest column, I find this to be fascinating, especially at a place like Kentucky. You saw Kansas, which I would put in a similar ilk in regards of being selective of what they put next to their on their jersey patch. You did a column on why corporate logos on Kentucky Wildcats jerseys shouldn't bother you. A, how selective are they going to be? And it's not just going to be any business that goes on the Kentucky basketball uniform. I would imagine they have to be very selective just to kind of navigate those waters. But is there a timetable? Are you hearing anything about them potentially getting into those waters now with I've seen Kansas, I've seen Culver's, I've seen with Wisconsin, Kansas getting, a cryptocurrency. Have you heard anything about a potential corporate sponsor patch coming here soon?
19: Well, at the Champions Blue board meeting the week of the Kentucky Derby, Paul Archie, who's JMI executive, and JMI is the multimedia rights holder for the University of Kentucky, basically said that they hope to have, you know, those deals in place for the coming school year. I'm advocating for big ass fans.
0: Yes, I was going to ask you that because I love that. I saw that in the story. That would be a great one, Mark.
19: Because A, it would be fun, and B, people would talk about it. And the whole point of these is to draw attention to your uniform, and that would do it.
1: Yeah, I'm curious of how select. Like, I love that idea. I'm just curious.
0: That's a great choice by Mark.
1: I'm just curious at the uproar from, you know, traditional Kentucky fans of like, how and what type of business does it have to be? I think that's a great idea, but I wonder if like the purist. I was shocked that Kansas allowed like a cryptocurrency patch on theirs, which at this day and age. But no, I think it's a day in the age of, well, you trying to find revenue from anywhere, you have to be selective of that. So no, also a follow up of that. I know Mark Pope and Kentucky basketball, they're out in Vegas now, not doing the traditional foreign trip. I think they were at the Sphere last night seeing Kenny Chesney, if some of the social media videos are correct. And, you know, what do you make of them going out there for that? Not the traditional foreign trip. I would imagine they're going to link up with some of the guys playing in summer league out there. What do you make of that choice to go out to Vegas versus doing a foreign trip?
19: Yeah, I would have preferred the foreign trip, just, you know, for sort of the team cohesion of getting to actually play some games. You know, it's fascinating. You know, Mark Pope said that one of the reasons they were going was to see the former Kentucky guys playing in the NBA Summer League, and I think I saw somebody tweet out a picture of the whole Kentucky team, you know, seeing Ryan Hampton playing out there in, you know, AAU competition. So, you know, I guess it serves, you know, I don't have any problem with it, but if you're asking me would it have been better to go somewhere and play some games, I would think that was the better option.
0: Mark Story, the Lexington Herald leader, joining us. Mark C. Story on Twitter. Give him a follow. Getting back to football, I know I opened the show complaining about FPI and strength of schedule and everything like that, but make no mistake, I think whether or not you believe in Kellen DeBoer or what Vanderbilt will do without Diego Pavia or how Florida and LSU will be with first-year coaches, I mean, Kentucky's going to have a murderer's row of a schedule next year. On Three just released that according to the ESPN FPI, UK has the fourth hardest schedule in the country. I mean, yeah, I think they do have a very tough schedule. With that said, what you wrote about this a little bit earlier in the week as well. What do you think Will Stein can get done realistically in year one, and how does he do it?
19: Well, I think if they could get bowl eligible against what on paper is an incredibly difficult schedule, that would be a huge coaching achievement. And I think it would, you know, they've clearly had a lot of momentum since he's been hired. And if they, you know, could get to a post, get to the postseason, I think that momentum would accelerate. Now, you know, what has to happen, you know, to give them a chance? You know, I think, you know, this one is obvious, but Kenny Minchie needs to be, you know, really good at quarterback. You know, you look at what quarterbacks have done playing for Will Stein at Oregon, and the numbers are crazy. But every one of those guys had played some previously, you know, had, you know, came to Oregon with previous playing experience, and Kenny Minchie has never played a meaningful college down. So, you know, the Kentucky is sort of painting on a blank canvas there. So, you know, we'll see how that turns out. You know, a lot of the bigger names they took in terms of the offensive playmakers that came out of the transfer portal have injury histories. So can they, A, keep those guys on the field, and B, get them back to kind of the best versions of themselves? And then defensively, what I'm really curious to see is, you know, by everything you hear, you know, Jay Bateman wants to play in an attacking defensive style. Well, part of that is your cornerbacks are sort of on you're going to leave them on an island some. And do they have the talent at that position to play that way, especially against, you know, Southeastern Conference level wide receivers? Because, you know, those guys are really athletic.
1: Mark Story joining us here on The Take. Nick Valvano, Phil Baker filling in for Andy Sweeney. It's now official. Kentucky will pay Michigan State $3.95 million to get Jay Bett out of his contract in East Lansing. The official start date, I believe, is July 28th. Also, you know, the Mitch Barnhart story, I guess he's going to now be a part-time fundraiser administrator. So he's going to go from he's shifting into a part-time fundraising role under his new contract, and, you know, goes from 1.6 million less than what he agreed to back in March, and 700,000 less than he agreed in 2023. What do you make of that story, not just with the Mitch Barnhart, but Jay Bett in order to arrive here? Does that say more about Michigan State and what they've been dealing with up there than it does Kentucky and Mitch Barnhart shifting into this new role?
19: Well, I don't think UK's PR around this is I don't think it's been their finest moment. They never have seemed to really get ahead of the story. I was personally, and I don't expect, you know, the just normal fan to be as familiar with UK contracts as it is my job to be, but, you know, when the whole uproar around the Barnhart thing, when they were trying to transition him into the workforce initiative position, they already owed him all this money. They'd agreed to pay him, you know, many millions of dollars for the, you know, the duration of his contract. It looked to me like they were at least trying to put him in a role where he would be working for his money. And now it's just sort of, you know, money. But the Michigan State thing, you know, I was curious how it was going to turn out. You know, as I understood Jay Bat's contract there, if the president of the university left before he did, was $2.5 million. And if that did not happen, it was $5 million. So I guess UK and MSU just negotiated a different figure. Given that the president wound up never actually leaving, you know, is that a win for UK that they got it under $5 million? Or, you know, I guess that's possible. I will say, and not that this is any kind of, you know, burning revelation, but these buyouts are just insane.
0: Yes. Yes, they are. Mark Story, the Lexington Herald leader, joining us. Staying in that ilk, I can't remember if we asked you about this. Maybe Andy did. But we can't help but feel that something feels off about all this. Like, we were wondering if, with the president staying, and if Jay Bett was even going to be coming to Lexington. We posed that question earlier in the week before things developed a little bit. But it seemed like there wasn't a lot of pomp and circumstance when he was hired. It was a very short press conference. He gave very short answers. I don't know if that's just how he speaks, but it sounded like a guy that – it reminded me of when I was writing a book report in high school and I didn't read the book. It was just, you know, it was vague answers, short answers, nothing really in depth. It was a guy that hadn't really started the job yet, and that was apparent and everything. But something just feels a little bit weird about the Jay Bett hire, and I don't know if it was just getting all the T's crossed and I's dotted. I don't know, but am I wrong for feeling that, Mark? I mean, how have you felt with how everything's been handled with the Jay Bett hire?
19: Well, the thing that has felt unusual to me is the lagway from the time it was announced to the start date. And that, it was never clear to me why, you know, it was taking so long to get him into position and to get the start date set. That to me is what's been unusual about this.
0: No, I agree. I agree. The time frame has been a little bit, it's just felt a little bit disjointed. But when he gets really entrenched, what do you think of the first thing he does that is an impact move?
19: Well, all they've talked about in just the run-up to this was they were going to make a hire who could drive revenue. So I guess my expectation is we'll see some innovative ways to generate more revenue.
0: That'd be my guess, too. I got one more for you, Mark. Just getting back to basketball a little bit. With the Serbian kid, Nikola Costa Rica, going to UCLA, are you hearing anything that from your sources or anything like that, where is Mark Pope going to use that last roster spot this year, or just bank it maybe for next year? Or is, I know that was a late target for UK, but, I mean, we talked about it earlier in the week, Andy and I. I mean, they got a pretty full roster right now. I don't know how much playing time would be available, but what do you see Mark Pope doing with that that last roster spot?
19: I don't think it's impossible they would use it. I would, at this point, you're so late in the process, it probably is, you know, and it's something unusual, you know, somebody, a late reclassification from a high school player, or, you know, somebody that just pops up internationally that maybe you weren't expecting to be available. I agree that they have a lot of players. You know, if you look at Mark Pope's history, you know, his preference is to play 10. I mean, that's what he did at BYU. You know, that's what he was doing here in his first year until injuries, you know, sort of eroded the level of depth. You know, he's a coach that likes to play a lot of players, so that's sort of what you're going to get. I know last year especially, I think the fans were frustrated with, you know, that they were going so deep, because in a lot of games there was a pretty big fall off, you know, just competitively when they substituted. You know, my issue wasn't necessarily playing 9 players last year. I just thought they weren't as mindful of their rotations as they needed to be, given the way last year's team was constructed after the injuries.
0: Right.
19: I thought you always needed to have at least 2 of Owe, Aberdeen, and Chandler on the floor together. Because when all those guys weren't out there, or only one of those guys was out there, that to me was when things tended to go south.
0: Yeah, I would agree with that. Mark, we appreciate the time, man. Enjoy a nice Hallmark movie this weekend, and we'll catch up with you down the road.
19: Thanks, guys.
20: Thanks, Mark.
0: Mark C. Story on Twitter, at Mark C. Story. Stands for Carter, for those of you playing at home. The Lexington Herald Leader, give him a follow. We always enjoy Mark joining us on The Take. 437-9680, UPS Jobs text line. If you want to be entered into a contest to win J-Town Big Poor tickets, I got a big stack of them right here. Yeah, how you doing? We got ISCO tickets as well, and David Lee Roth. So do we have any other guilty pleasures coming down, Phil?
1: Yes.
0: Sorry, I'm distracted. No, somebody has sent a photo.
1: Okay, so let's set this up. I just want to give you an opportunity. So for those that haven't been able to listen all week, Nick's not guilty pleasure. He had a crush on Rosie O'Donnell in the movie The Flintstones. We have a texter.
0: When I was 4.
1: Again, I had a crush like on Hope from Days of Our Lives, you know, a soap opera there. So I put her up against Rosie O'Donnell and the Flintstones if I had to, you know, go back in the Wayback Machine. But anyways.
0: I also had a crush on Barbara Eden, Mary Tyler Moore, Agent 99, Jasmine.
1: The other woman that Nick had to choose from in the Flintstone movie, they sent a picture of Rosie O'Donnell. So just to give you an opportunity, one more chance. It wasn't Halle Berry you were thinking of, and it wasn't whoever played Wilma.
0: Look, I don't even know if I saw the Flintstones movie, but just seeing the commercials and everything for it, because I rewatched the Flintstones movie many, many years later. Like after college.
1: I mean,
0: college,
1: it's got a star-studded cast. After Halle Berry, college. John Goodman.
0: And Halle Berry is Halle Berry in that movie.
1: It's Swordfish Halle Berry.
0: Yeah,
1: she's looking great.
0: She looks incredible. And I remember thinking, how did I not remember Halle Berry? Even as a little kid, I feel like I would have remembered Halle
1: Berry.
0: You
1: landed on Rosie O'Donnell.
0: I landed on Rosie O'Donnell. So I don't know if I've ever actually seen the movie, but I'm not making up the Rosie O'Donnell thing. Because I remember her from League of Her Own, and I remember whether it be commercials or what for the Flintstones movie and seeing her as Betty Rubble. And I remember having a crush on her.
1: All I can think.
0: It wasn't a serious crush. It lasted maybe a couple of weeks. But I remember there was a time she was on my radar.
1: Okay.
0: I cannot imagine I actually saw the movie. Or fell asleep before I saw the Halle Berry scenes. Because I feel like that would have been seared in Little Nicky's brain as well. But
1: in Home Alone, when Kevin McAllister picks up the framed photo of Buzz's girlfriend and says, woof. That's what I'm doing looking at this Rosie O'Donnell photo from the Flintstones. I'm saying woof.
0: It's mean.
1: It is mean. But I'm not being mean. The majority of the text line agrees with me.
0: I was four. I had a crush on. I remember my parents had a book about Dick Van Dyke, and I had a crush on Laura Petrie. I had a crush on Mary Tyler Moore as well.
1: Which, see, Mary Tyler Moore, America's sweetheart. That's not as much shade as, you know, ZC was trying to throw earlier.
0: No, Mary Tyler Moore is beautiful.
1: The Rosie O'Donnell one, I can't get on board.
0: I don't know what it was, but maybe it was baseball and pigtails. But I'm telling you, it just there was a. It, blipped on my radar, and then it went away, and then it went away,
1: just to resurface all these years later.
0: And then it was replaced by one of my earliest crushes I remember was Melissa Joan Hart and Clarissa Explains It All.
1: Interesting.
0: I was like four, so like
1: that makes more sense.
0: Yeah, like that was one I remember having a major crush on. That was probably right.
1: Amber Thiessen, Kelly Kapowski, Topanga Lawrence. Those were the go-to. So I mean, there's no shade.
0: Topanga was a little bit later. Like, but no, I'm telling you, when I was a little kid, like, and I was like, I don't know what I like about her, but I like her. Like, it was, she entered the radar for a very little while.
1: You know, after an NFL player that unfortunately passes away and they study their brain, I want to do that with yours. My guilty pleasure is I'm 36 years old and I still love Pokemon. Look.
0: Hey, that's fantastic. That's a good one.
1: There was a thing when the Quaker Steak 400 was a thing back up in Sparta. Great time up there. Still so sad it went away, even as like not a big NASCAR guy. Talk about worlds colliding. My buddies were up there, so that had to be a decade ago, and they were doing the Pokemon Go thing at a NASCAR event. I was like, there couldn't be two more polar opposites of the spectrum that I'm in right now. It's like Magic the Gathering and Storm in the Capitol. Like, it's just, well, maybe those do coincide if you look at ZC, but I'm kidding. But look, speaking of, it looks like Halle Berry walking out right there. I don't know if you saw that. I mean, that was like a Halle Berry outfit from the Flintstones. She just walked into Insomnia Cookie.
0: Did she look like Halle Berry?
1: Had a similar haircut. Not on the same scope of that, but similar.
0: Matt, I hate these glasses. I have no peripheral vision. If anybody wants to stab me, like, this is the time to do it when I'm wearing the glasses, because you could sneak up on me. I'm like a horse with blinkers on, man.
1: This is a great one. This is a great guilty pleasure. Along the same lines of the Mark story, my guilty pleasure is those Facebook dramas you have to watch in pieces and parts and rarely get to see the entire thing. Terrible acting, fascinated every time. It's a must watch. So
0: which ones?
1: The Facebook dramas you have to. Oh, watching pieces?
0: Yes, my girlfriend loves those too, and it's horribly acted, and it's always just some rich person being mean to somebody who's secretly richer than them, and then they get their comeuppance, and yeah, those are absolutely awful, but yeah.
1: Nikki V, early onset gooner coming down on the text line.
0: One of my other earliest crushes, and I can't remember the name of the actress, but she was like an actress, and it was like a 1-800 contacts or it was some sort of commercial for contacts.
1: I'm on it. Okay.
0: And I'm talking, like, Phil, this is like 94, 95, 96.
1: So I'll do spokeswoman.
0: Yeah. I had the biggest crush on her, too. And okay. I can't remember what her name was, but she did not look like Rosie O'Donnell. She was very sultry.
1: Linda,
0: and
1: was it Linda Carter?
0: Is that who it was?
1: Was that Wonder Woman?
0: Oh, my God. That
1: Gilly,
0: makes,
1: or wait a second. Okay.
0: That so, makes so much sense. Now that I think
1: that
0: about it, I
1: first
0: think it
1: thing,
0: was.
1: Or Gillian Vigman?
0: Let me see the pictures. Is she wearing a red shirt?
1: Hold on. Let me see her. Hold on. I'm doing the show for the both of us here. Do a quick reset. Bear, thanks to George Timmering and Bear Nose for dropping off pizza today at the ESPN Louisville studio. Was it her? I could see it being her.
0: I think it was.
1: Gillian Vigman.
0: It might have been Linda Carter, because then I got older. And somehow, I think for a little while on like Nick at Night or what was the other show?
1: Bewitched?
0: No, the other channel, Nick at Night, TV Land.
1: Okay.
0: TV Land started showing like episodes of Wonder Woman.
1: Yes.
0: And I remember like I'd heard the name Linda Carter. I'd heard the name of Wonder Woman and everything like that. And I was like, wow, she's really pretty. And then she actually... This is going to be a weird story. Jerry Bruckheimer has a farm here in Kentucky.
1: Yeah, in Kentucky, an ice rink. A notorious cool ice rink here in Kentucky.
0: And he has an ice rink. And, yeah, and throughout when I was in college, when he would be in town, he would call up and be like, hey, get me some players. I want to get a game. And we would usually rotate it. A handful of guys from U of L would go. A handful of guys of UK would go. And some miscellaneous people. And they would go and play at Jerry's. And I was mad I couldn't make it the first time, or I wasn't invited. I can't remember what it was. But they went and played, and two people were there. Wayne Gretzky and Linda freaking Carter.
1: What?
0: Linda Carter was just hanging out with Jerry.
1: This is like the 2010s?
0: This is like 2008.
1: Wow.
0: And so I was like, I could have played hockey in front of Wonder Woman, like, and also with Wayne Gretzky, like... And when I went the year after, nobody was there, unfortunately.
1: God,
0: and
1: I would have gotten him to sign my VHSs of Bad Boys 1 and 2. If I was there with Jerry Bruckheimer.
0: It was cool, though, because somebody was talking in the little – they have like a little cafe area, and they were basically pitching Ratatouille.
1: Whoa!
0: So that was cool. I got to hear about Ratatouille like 2 years before it came out. And so that was neat. But there weren't any other ancillary celebrities. Other times, I had friends that went. Cal Ripken was there. Cuba Gooding Jr. has gone a handful of times. He's actually a decent hockey player. He'd been there a couple times. But, yeah, I missed out on Gretzky and Linda freaking Carter. But that makes – I think it was Linda Carter. That makes sense because I remember being like, where do I remember this woman from? And she was like a 1-800-CONTACT spokesperson, and I had a massive crush on her when I was like 4 years old.
1: So it was in Bloomfield, Kentucky, about 40 minutes southeast of Louisville, roughly 12 miles from Bardstown. So there you go.
0: Yeah, yeah. Best showers ever.
1: I could imagine. Nick, the first thing I thought of, I'm so
0: – that
1: I'm so sad you didn't get to go, but in my mind, I just see a ton of movie memorabilia that – has the valuable things that you just turn your hockey stick around and accidentally like knock over $1 million like Tyrannosaurus Rex skull or something that was from National Treasure 1 or 2 or something like that. That's what I would see happening. Or Will Smith did a handwritten note and you knock over with your hockey stick next to a candle and it was a nice one of a kind note from Martin Lawrence and Will Smith on the set of Bad Boys 2, the soundtrack when the Shake Your Tail Feather video was getting made, and you just set it on fire.
0: That's totally fair. I did kind of have that, though, because Jerry, I didn't get to play in front of Linda Carter or with Wayne Gretzky or Cuba Gooding Jr., but I still got to play hockey with Jerry Bruckheimer, which was really, really cool. And he's a super, super nice guy. But they told us, hey, do not take the jerseys with you. Do not take the socks with you. We keep them here at the rink so that everybody... So
1: the socks is a little weird. The jerseys I get. Socks is weird.
0: No, because there's always a picture afterwards, and they want everybody looking like you were either white or green. And
1: let's be honest, it was an ice rink. So.
0: So they were like specifically throw everything in this bin.
1: There?
0: Everything. Name another.
1: Done.
0: No, so they specifically told us, do not leave everything. I was so enchanted by the shower. I was the last one to leave the locker room. And I get back, and we have practice that night. And I open my bag, and the socks stuck to the Velcro.
20: So you're blacklisted from...
0: They stuck to the Velcro of my... Because I remember putting the jersey in the bin. I thought I put the socks in there. They stuck to the Velcro of my shin guards, and I didn't notice. And I have not been invited back since. And I have long... They sat on a shelf in my room, and I would stare at them, and I'd be like, I don't know how to get these back to Jerry Bruckheimer, but... I want to go back and play because
20: you send a note and he thinks it's like a ransom note or something like that. Yeah, and you're just like, no, I'm just trying to send the socks
0: yeah,
20: back.
0: Yeah, he's like, dude, I'm worth $1 billion. It was really just an inconvenience, but I still have Jerry Bruckheimer's socks in some bin somewhere, and I felt so bad. But I really thought that that's why I didn't get invited back, and I think it was just they would just get three different guys each time, so everybody could play.
20: The amount of socks texts that are probably going to come down with Rosie O'Donnell references in a matter of seconds or minutes is probably going to be staggering. It's going to be in the high teens, if I had to guess. Jerry Bruckheimer's socks, Rosie O'Donnell,
0: yeah,
20: Tidy Whitey,
0: Linda Carter. No, that's who it was.
20: Okay.
0: I still remember the commercial because I was like, whoa, this woman is beautiful.
20: There's a bunch
0: and
20: of
0: I didn't put two and two together. Linda Carter is still on my algorithm.
20: I get it. She's like, great. I think she appeared.
0: And she's super, from all accounts, she's super nice too.
20: I think she made a cameo in the newest Wonder Woman movie or something.
0: I think she did too. I think you're right.
20: Like, wow. She looks great. It's probably a ton of work, but looks great for her age.
0: Oh, no. Like, that makes so much sense. That because, like, if you were to do a list of your all-time top 10, like, crushes, Linda Carter is on my list, 100%. But I didn't know that she was actually one of my first crushes because I just remember her as contacts girl, contacts lady. I didn't know she was okay. Wonder Woman at the time. And I remember being like, she's really pretty. And then years later... Wonder Woman shows up on TV Land. I see it on my algorithm, like throwback, you know, to Super 70 Sports tweets. Linda Carter
20: nostalgic stuff,
0: once
20: right.
0: a month. Like, so I get refamiliarized with her there. Didn't realize that she was the contacts woman.
20: The more you know.
0: This is enlightening.
20: I'm glad we're doing a therapy session right there. All right, read some other guilty pleasures because mine's not loading right now.
0: 437-9680 UPS jobs text line. Guilty pleasure was as a kid, a crush on Christy McNichol. I was crushed when I got older to find out she was not attracted to me. We'll just put it at that. Not that there's anything wrong with that, but it did break my heart. That's a pretty good one. This farm with a hockey rink sounds a little creepy to me. Anyone else? Hey, kids, come play hockey at my farm. Take a shower and leave the socks. Okay. We were all in college. Like, it was – the youngest person there was 19. And if you've ever been around hockey equipment, trust me, you want everybody to shower after they get done. It was not weird at all. Jerry Bruckheimer was an incredibly nice guy. Fed us sandwiches. It was really nice. That guy's a machine, by the way.
20: I could just see Nick in a towel and socks, and he's just like looking at the posters like Days of Thunder or Flashdance or whatever. I'm going through Con Air, Fill with the Blake, Armageddon, all these movies he's been affiliated with, and you're just like, huh, good movie. What do you do? And just asking him no idea in 2008 like what he does.
0: Well, the rink was cool because at center ice, he had the Pirates of the Caribbean logo.
20: Oh, that's cool.
0: Which was pretty neat. And it was Bad Boys Hockey or something. That's And he had all these jerseys up in the rafters
20: Mike
0: from people
20: Lowry.
0: That came by and signed them. He was really nice. He came in, said hi to us, then went to go get dressed. We played hockey with him. And then as soon as it ended, he was like, thanks, guys. And like, that's all he said, but he was super friendly. He's like, there's lunch up front if you're hungry. And then he went to a private workout room. This dude was like 70. And he just played hockey with us for like 3 hours. And then he went and was on an elliptical, like back to back. And I was like, bro, I mean, he did not look like 70 years old. He looked like he was in his 50s, but God bless him. He was super nice. Sandwiches were good.
20: I like that.
0: But it's probably for the best because I actually ran through this in my head. What if I was the last one to leave the shower, and I accidentally was naked in front of Linda Carter? Like, it's probably for the best she wasn't there. You know what I'm saying? Like, that would be – there would not be enough
20: I could see therapy. I could see you being very awkward and trying to like just break the ice with that you did a cannonball throw and just tried to do the Wonder Woman move when she transformed.
3: Yeah, yeah, just
20: that's what
3: Wonder
20: you do.
3: Woman! And then like put a towel on and be like, I'm gonna go die now. Thank you. Big fan. Hey. There's lunch up front. I'll meet you there.
20: Like, I mean, the amount of people guilty pleasures that are sitting in. Somebody said they had a guilty pleasure crush on Sally Field.
3: Okay, wait. Which
20: Forrest Gump's mom, right?
3: Oh, no.
20: You don't talk much.
3: No,
20: yeah, that one.
3: Yeah, no, but she there's something.
20: Mrs. Doubtfire. She was the mom in.
3: Yeah, no, Sally Field. I'm saying Sally Field's pretty. I could see that. Yeah, she's pretty. Yeah.
20: No Rosie O'Donnell, but.
3: Well, if you are. Love how I've got Wonder Woman and Rosie O'Donnell. Like, one of the most beautiful women of all time. And yeah, so there you go. 437-9680 UPS Jobs text line. I remember when Dating with Katie talked about men needing nice socks. They were very nice socks. Jerry Bruckheimer has great socks, man. Jerry Bruckheimer and his wife have a little restaurant in Bloomfield, Kentucky that has a ton of movie memorabilia, and it's pretty cute, cool. Not sure if that's what you're talking about. Just turn the radio on. I didn't know he had a restaurant out there.
20: Yeah, yeah. So there's I think 60 Minutes or somebody's did a thing, and I know we got to get to a break, talk about the hustle and bustle of L.A. I guess his wife's from here, and they built, and she has like an antique shop. So I actually, last time you talked about this, I went down the wormhole of said thing.
3: I have worked this in before because it's a cool story, but it came up organically because of Linda Carter.
20: Right. So basically, we're talking about guilty pleasures that you know people can mock you for. It's kind of transformed onto who you have crushes on. But like, Baldy likes Taylor Swift. I sneaky like the Ryan Cabrera song On the Way Down. I don't know what it is about it, but I like it. It's a douchey, like, yellow card, Laguna Beach type of soundtrack. Shoot me. And then it's transformed to Nick being crushed for Rosie O'Donnell and his crush that he's had on her. And now the text line is just everybody's crush from the 80s and 90s.
3: Yeah, that's pretty kinda, much that's what that's kind of. Yeah, that's sort of like the zone used to do the flow chart.
20: Yes,
3: yeah, that's kind of how we wound up where we are.
20: And you had Mark Story saying he enjoyed Hallmark movies. So you can win tickets with your best guilty pleasure that you don't care that you will be mocked for, but you enjoy it. So it doesn't have to necessarily just be a crush of every rom-com or sitcom over the last 40 to 50 years. It can be anything from music, wrestling that you put out there, Hallmark movies, and you can win tickets to the ISCO Championship coming up this weekend or the J-Town Big Pour.
3: Texter just said, Nick just mentioned my childhood guilty crush, Mrs. Doubtfire.
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0: Welcome back to The Take. Who is this? Baldy? Yeah, by Jackson Brown. Jackson Brown, that's it. Yeah, that was the intro song to the Scotty Davenport Show back in the day.
1: Classic.
0: I could not remember the name of, because I was hotkeyed in the system. Could not remember it. It's The Take. Andy Sweeney out today. Nick Valvano, Phil Baker in. We are about to do a soccer preview for tonight's quarterfinals matchup between Spain and Belgium. Those lowly Belgians knocking out Team USA. And we are going to get that underway with intern Emily. But the topic du jour of the day, we kind of spiraled into this after my confession that Rosie O'Donnell, at one point I had a crush on as a kid, that kind of went into guilty pleasures and everything like that. And if you text in a guilty pleasure, you can win tickets to the J-Town Big Pour this weekend, as well as perhaps some tickets to the ISCO Championship getting underway. And tickets to see David Lee Roth at Iroquois Amphitheater, your choice. I think I have somebody that might win one because I like this one. Guilty pleasure. I'm 46 and still collect Peanuts toys, movies, shows. I recently just bought the old Snoopy snow cone maker. That's awesome. You win. Let us know what type of ticket you want. That is who's 0041. So congratulations. I too enjoy a good snow cone. I love Snoopy. My mom has a ton of Snoopy stuff, so that's near and dear to my heart. So congratulations.
2: Do we have a winner? Is that okay?
0: This guy's 46 and he likes peanuts. That's wholesome. Like the food.
2: I agree.
0: Peanuts,
2: make
0: like
2: sure
0: Snoopy.
2: He can go so he can the J-Town Big Pour or the ISCO Championship. So I like that. And he said he had a big crush on the girl from Different Strokes. Okay. Big Pour. I don't know who that is.
0: Oh no, that's I think what he wants tickets to.
2: Oh, Big Pour. Oh, yeah, okay. I'm sorry. I just read it. Anything Ron Burgundy says, I will put on there. Okay, I see what he said there. He wants to win tickets to the Big Pour. Okay, sounds good. He can win tickets to that. Text me your email, and then I will scan those to you.
0: I could watch Laguna Beach in the hills all day long, this texter says.
2: I'm right there with him. I'm team Kristen and LC. I mean, I love them both.
0: Jeanette has kind of started watching Laguna Beach again, and I can't. I'm not shaming anybody.
2: No,
0: I just
2: can't watch it now.
0: I can't
2: watch it now, but they did the reunion. And it's pulling on the nostalgia cord.
0: I could probably get into it with enough, but I didn't watch it back in the day, so I don't have that nostalgia thing. Yeah. Now, we have intern Emily in here. The show now is Love Island, right? I always hear you guys talking about Love Island.
3: But it's only for like 6 weeks. Like, we're getting to that final week. Like, Sunday is the finale.
0: Okay. Wow. It's already been 6 weeks?
3: Yeah.
0: You guys have been an intern for 6 weeks already?
3: Yeah.
0: God, I have not taught you anything. I am so sorry. Good Lord. Wow. Time flies. But so what is the show about?
3: Like, so basically, they send all these single, like, 20-year-olds to this island in Fiji.
0: Like, everyone's gorgeous, villa. Right?
3: Sometimes. It's subjective. I think
2: right?
3: It's subjective.
2: Okay.
3: And they send everyone to this villa in Fiji for 6 weeks, but every week, usually about like 2 to 3 people get dumped from the island. But they don't have their phones. They have no connection to the outside world. But the show derived from the UK version of the show, which has been going on since the early 2000s, where they're at a villa, I think in Spain. They've been at that villa for years.
2: Is this the one where I've seen the guy lose his mind in Spanish and runs on the beach, or is that something else?
3: No, that's something else.
2: Okay.
3: This is the UK version went viral for the hot new bombshell has entered the villa. That's what that's from.
2: Okay. Interesting. Okay.
3: But
2: okay.
3: The US version didn't really pop off until 2 years ago. And they've been doing it since 2019, but it didn't really get a lot of fame until 2 years ago. And then last season it blew up. And then I think this season has been their biggest audience for the show.
2: Interesting. Okay. So it's kind of like the Real World, I guess, is what I'm gathering, but just with love contestants.
3: Yeah, they have to be like coupled up,
0: don't they cheat on each other?
3: Yeah, they like, send them it flip flops every season to this place called Casa Amor, where the guys went to Casa Amor this year, and they bring in a new set of girls for them to like test their connections from, like, the Villa girls with.
0: Okay.
3: And then at the end of the week, they can bring the girls back into the regular Villa from Casa Amor.
0: Oh, and drama must just...
3: Oh, the Casa recoupling this year went viral because there was, like, almost a fist fight between the two girls. One of them's name was TT, and she got with this guy named Casey, who was coupled up with this girl named Anaya Harvey, whose dad played in the NBA. I forget the dad's first name. But
2: What was her name?
3: Anaya Harvey.
1: Okay.
0: I was going to say, like, I saw the little fills in Phil's brain start going. Like, I bet he could figure out who that.
3: She played volleyball at FAU.
1: Okay, FAU, NBA player. That should be enough if I spelled that correctly. But yeah, I'll look for it. But okay. So it's fascinating.
0: So, so that's like the show in a nutshell.
3: Pretty much.
0: And that's kind of like the big show now. So like
1: Donnell Harvey. Yeah, I remember him. Yeah, that's her dad.
0: If 10 years from now, you'll be watching the reunion shows of those. Maybe.
3: They do their reunions like... at the like in August from when their season was.
0: Oh wow. Okay. So they
3: Andy Cohen hosts them. They're like supposed to be messy reunions.
0: Okay. All right. So there you go. But would that be your guilty pleasure?
3: Would that be a guilty pleasure because I'm so open about enjoying it. I feel like my actual guilty pleasure
0: wrestling.
3: No, I'm so
0: that's
3: open about it.
0: Yeah, it's true. I'm you very, were wearing like, a CM Punk shirt yesterday.
3: But I'm, like, open about a lot of the stuff that I enjoy. I don't know if I have, like, a straight-up guilty pleasure.
0: I'm sure there's one somewhere.
3: I'm sure there's one, but I'm such, like, an open book. And I'm like...
0: That's true, you are.
2: Like, Baldy was saying he likes Taylor Swift. That would probably be mocked by some around here. I went to the Taylor Swift concert here.
3: This is a Taylor Swift shirt.
2: Oh, is it? See, I didn't know that. Okay.
3: It's a lot more subtle.
0: Okay. I did... Yeah, we're not... I'm not, like... I dip my toe into Swiftie... them, but I don't know like everything about it. So one of the reasons I wanted you to come on was we do the soccer previews and we haven't done one in a while, so we can play the music in just a sec, Baldy. But the other thing I wanted to bring you in was I feel bad because I try to show you some stuff, but then when I'm on the air I can't really show you stuff.
3: No,
0: so fine. You just sit in the back and then all the like where the food is and then all the goobers come in like Tanner and
3: it's
0: Spencer
3: fine.
0: And I no they're all gentlemen, they're nice guys, but they're goofy and you're just by yourself sitting there having to hear guys argue about sports you probably don't care about. Not that you don't care about sports, you do. But yeah, he's like ZC's coming in there firing off takes about Ohio State and you're a Tennessee gal. So, it's one of those things. So, what has been your impression of the guys in the back? Doing all kinds of shtick because in the back is where people basically quietly rehearse for what they're going to do later on in the show. So sometimes you're kind of
2: you're getting the pre-show from ZC.
0: You're getting like I've done it. I've workshopped like a joke that I wanted to bring up and like okay that didn't land. I won't bring it up on the show, whatever. But you're kind of getting a performance, and so what is your impression of the bullpen?
3: Honestly, it's just a lot of big personalities.
0: That's a very nice way of saying egomaniacs.
2: Egomaniacs.
3: That's very nice.
2: No, yeah, well,
3: I grew up doing theater. I know what like an actual egomaniac looks like. But I think a lot of times there are things that are said that I'm like, oh, they're trying to get a reaction out of someone. That was purely said.
2: She is.
0: Yeah. No, she knows. She knows.
2: She's good. She's good. I could see her just like there needs to be a sports therapy couch where it's like. What are you trying to channel in right here, fill in the blank? I don't want to say Creighton or ZC or single anyone out, but if they're running a take back here, it's like, who are you trying to peacock for?
3: Well, my mom's also a guidance counselor.
2: Okay, so they...
0: Oh, God, so she...
3: she's over seventh graders, so
0: that's
3: I'm
0: about what sports
3: like,
0: radio is.
2: Makes sense, yeah. Yeah, a lot of similarities.
0: So you were well prepared for this, between the theater,
3: absolutely.
0: Guidance counselor mom, and everything like that.
3: Yeah.
0: All right, so... Infamously, you said that Phil was the best looking one in the studio earlier. Like, very nicely.
2: Thank
0: I'm not,
2: you,
0: you know.
2: That.
0: No.
2: We haven't seen Luke Hancock yet.
0: Yeah, haven't seen Luke Hancock, but
3: wait,
0: yeah.
3: Isn't his, like, cardboard cutout?
0: Yes, yeah.
3: He's a nice looking dude. I've just never seen him in person.
0: Yeah, he's even better looking in person.
1: Yeah, he's GQ.
0: Yeah.
1: Okay.
0: Yeah, he's a handsome lad and very nice. Very nice guy. But who, as the theater person here, and we'll get to the soccer in just a second, Vince Wolfram's going to join us at 2:20 as well. Who do you think here, if you were to cast ESPN Louisville the Musical, I'm putting you on the spot. Who are the leads? Who's the villain? Who's

0: I feel like crew-wise, I'm going to put Baldy on stage crew.
1: Nice.
0: I feel like he would really enjoy being in the sound or lighting booth.
2: Okay, okay.
0: Same with Leo.
2: What's Rummage?
3: Yeah, that's where I was going to go.
2: Rummage, and Blink.
0: Rummage is like a side character that everyone really loves, but he's only there like half the time.
2: Okay.
3: I like that.
2: How many songs does he sing? Does he do the...
0: He doesn't have a solo. He's just got like a few like... Does he one-off
3: he's
0: lines
3: the backup
0: and songs.
2: What's it called? Like the patter song? He doesn't really sing. He just like talks it. Like, okay. So he's got the patter song. All right,
3: what about Blankenbaker?
0: I feel like...
3: This will be a good one.
0: He might be one of Andy's cronies.
3: Oh, the lackeys.
2: Okay, okay.
3: Sure thing, boss. Yeah.
2: Okay, I kind of like this. What's Phil play? He's the eye candy. You can't get out of this. I'm the Nepo baby star, so yeah.
0: I think Phil's just, like, he's the golden retriever character everyone loves.
2: Okay.
3: Thank you. Right, I appreciate that.
2: So we have no females in this musical.
0: No females work here!
2: Yeah, that's okay, that's fair. I'm just trying to think who would...
3: Anna, Chrissy...
2: Should I play the love interest or something? Like, it's better than
0: honestly,
2: the Nepo baby.
0: Heated rivalry, ESPN version.
2: Actually, you know what? That's a guilty pleasure.
3: That's a good one.
2: That's a really good one
3: for Nick and Tanzan.
2: It was. I only watched three episodes of it.
3: So it really
0: made
3: an impression.
0: Did you watch Off Campus?
2: What?
0: Did you watch Off Campus?
2: Nah. Okay. I've seen a ton of ads for it, but
0: I actually really enjoyed Off Campus.
2: I heard that one was good.
0: It was good.
2: Yeah, and they're both super attractive too. Mm-hmm. But I didn't finish Heated Rivalry, but it wasn't because I didn't want to. It just was like I liked it and then got distracted by something else.
0: Yeah, I watched it during like
2: Rosie O'Donnell.
3: Rosie O'Donnell films.
0: I watched it during Snowmageddon earlier this year, and I wasn't gonna like sit down and really watch this because HBO Max shows just like aren't my vibe because I just really don't want to see softcore porn all the time.
2: Yeah.
0: Fair. Which is mainly what HBO Max shows are.
3: Yeah.
0: Like Euphoria this season was.
3: I haven't watched the third season of that.
2: I haven't watched.
0: Save yourself. Don't watch.
2: Really? Sydney Sweeney's. Like, you know. I mean. You know, saying. Okay.
0: Not a fan.
2: Ooh, I like this. Scalding hot take.
3: Team Zendaya
2: over here. No, I do. I like Zendaya's pretty too. I've never watched the show. I've heard it's actually a decent show,
0: the
2: not just because the eye candy.
0: Are really good because they are more plot driven. The third season felt like Sam Levinson, the creator, was like, "I watched so many Quentin Tarantino films, and I'm going to try to make a Quentin Tarantino film."
3: See, I watched season one of Euphoria like right after my daughter was born. I was like, "I want to homeschool you." Like, that was one of those things where I'm like, we are so far
2: away
3: from that.
2: Yeah, aren't they so mean? Like, everyone's in the show is so mean.
3: Like,
0: well, they're supposed to be my age. So, like, whenever I was watching the show when it came out, I was, like, their same exact age. So, it was kind of a weird, like...
2: Well,
0: yeah.
2: Like, looking in a mirror of your life?
0: Not really. I didn't grow up around that many drugs.
2: Okay.
0: So.
2: Well, stick around at ESPN Louisville. I'm kidding. Everybody is mostly sober here. So, all right. Well, without further ado, Emily has put together a soccer preview for tonight with Belgium and Spain, I believe.
0: Yes.
2: Hit that open, Baldy.
4: Hey, guys. Intern Mark here, star of the roundtable. I know about soccer or the beautiful game. Nick Valvano, on the other hand, doesn't know jack shit, but... He's developed a foolproof scientific system to predict every World Cup match. Join us on the take as old Nutmeg Nikki goes 11 strong.
2: All right. This is an idea I came up with that I very quickly pawned off on Emily so I don't have to do any of the work. But we look at various aspects of the country, Spain. We look at the various aspects of the country of Belgium. We put them head to head and we decide who wins. Emily, without further ado, give us tonight's prediction. I need a pen to keep track of score.
3: On it.
0: Okay, so do you want me to do, like, the category and then both of them?
2: The category and then, yep, and okay, yep, just go right down the list.
0: Okay,
2: right
0: so down the list. For their GDP, Spain comes in at 1.7 trillion USD.
2: With a T.
0: Belgium comes in at 672 billion USD.
2: Okay.
0: So,
2: therefore, that's a win for Spain.
0: Yeah, Spain definitely takes it.
2: All right, so Spain gets one.
0: Yeah.
2: All right.
0: Okay, for population, Spain comes in at 49 million, and then Belgium comes in at 11.9 million.
2: Okay, so that's two for Spain.
0: Mm-hmm. And then for the country size,

0: Spain comes in at 195,364 square miles.
1: Okay.
0: And then Belgium comes in at 11,849 square miles.
1: So Spain's running away with this.
0: Yeah.
1: Okay.
0: Only until we get to food.
1: Okay.
0: But.
1: What do we got next?
0: Worst atrocity.
1: Oh, ooh, this one's always a crowd favorite.
0: I know. So the worst atrocity for Spain is the Spanish Inquisition from 1478 to 1834, marked by religious persecution, torture, and executions.
1: Oh, that's good. It's always a good time.
0: Yeah. What did Belgium do? Belgium
1: gave us Brussels sprouts.
0: Atrocities in the Free Congo State from 1885 to 1908, when the territory was the personal possession of King Leopold II.
1: Freaking Leopold.
0: Millions of Congolese died through forced labor, violence, disease, and famine.
1: Damn. Okay, which one? Phil, you're the golden retriever. Which one is less bad?
2: Less bad? God, those are both. I mean, flip a coin.
1: They both suck. All right, I'm going to say Spain had torture, so I say that one's worse. So
2: It's more well-known, right?
1: Like, yeah.
0: So I would just say it's infamous.
2: Yeah, so I'm going to put Spain.
1: Yeah, even though it was pretty crappy what King Leopold was doing to the poor Congolese. All right, so right now it's 3 for Spain, 1 for Belgium. What else we got?
0: Okay, so the best invention for Spain, we've got the modern map, which was invented by a Spanish engineer, Manuel. I can't pronounce his last name. Not even going to try to.
1: Wait, did you say map or mop?
0: Map. It says mop. I read this as map. My bad, guys.
1: I was like, why does an engineer need to make a map? It was a mop?
0: Yeah.
1: So Spain gave us a mop.
2: Interesting. Yeah. I didn't know that either.
0: I read that as map initially because...
2: I do that a lot, too. I get mop and map, like that little, little leg on the A.
0: The whole Christopher Columbus thing would make that make sense.
1: Yeah,
0: Spain sponsored his trip.
1: That's a good point. I like mop better, though. Yep. Mop's funnier.
2: Tell Strebel, he didn't fly off the side of the earth, too, because the earth's flat for Strebel. I'm kidding.
0: Of course, he's a flat earther. And then the saxophone is Belgium's best invention, apparently.
1: Huh. Okay.
0: Which was invented by Adolphe Sax in the 1840s.
1: Okay. So.
2: Great name.
1: Mops, very important, especially if you work in the service industry. I know I'm sure you've mopped a floor too. I flooded an entire restaurant one time because I left the mop bucket water running. That was good work out of me. I have a saxophone though. I'm going to give the nod to Belgium. Are you guys okay with that? What do you guys think?
2: Man, a mop is really.
0: I think a mop is like one of the most important.
2: I think I'm in agreement.
1: Wow.
0: Like,
1: okay.
0: Sometimes it's like.
1: But jazz, baby.
2: But. I mean, like, how often are you using a saxophone?
0: Or do we need a mop?
2: Well, you just alluded to you flooded an entire restaurant.
1: Yeah, but, like, people.
2: What are you going to put down? Just a bunch of paper towels?
1: Oh, fine.
0: Have you done that?
1: Oh, maybe. All right, fine.
2: The practical one's a mop.
1: The art that has been made from the saxophone, I feel like that's better than a mop. But, okay, I got outvoted. 2-1. 2-1. Baldy Way, are you on my side, mop or saxophone?
3: Saxophone.
2: So we have a tie.
1: I already wrote it down. You guys win. Mop. All right. Okay. Spain's mop beats Belgium's saxophone. Okay. Now what?
0: Okay. So their best national dish, for Spain, it's a. And I'm so sorry if I butchered.
1: Oh, paella.
0: This. Yeah. Paella, and then for Belgium, it's obviously waffles.
1: I'm going with waffles.
2: Waffles.
1: Yeah. Paella is delicious, but Belgian waffles slap.
0: That was also a personal thing. Everything I looked up was telling me something else from Belgium, and I couldn't remember what, and I said, no, I'm putting waffles.
1: Yeah, no. Waffles. Waffles win. No.
2: Yeah, there's recency bias. The text line's crushing us. They hate mops. I'm not saying I'm like love mops, but they are used.
1: Wait, recency
2: more than...
1: bias. Whoa.
2: Well, so we had ants. Like little ants get in there, and you're putting like vinegar down to try to get them out, and you're just kind of like, okay, you're good. And then had OPC come out, and it's like I couldn't imagine just
1: doing that without a mop.
2: Exactly.
0: Also, like I feel like without mops, we don't get Swiffers.
2: Boom.
1: That's a good point.
2: The evolution. Yeah.
0: See, you gotta have an evolution of a product. I don't think they're thinking about.
1: Yeah, there's the alto sax now. No, you guys are right. Because when you asked me, like, what are you going to clean with, I was going to say Swiffer. And Swiffer doesn't happen without a mop. Fine, fair enough. Like, I'll bend
2: it's like a horse buggy to blank self-driving car now.
1: Yeah.
2: The Tesla. Boom.
1: Okay.
2: Evolution.
1: Touche. All right, so we got 4-2 right now, Spain. What else
0: okay,
1: we got?
0: Okay, so we've got their national animals next. This is actually a pretty, I think this is pretty fair. For Spain, theirs is a bull.
2: Okay.
0: And then, which makes sense.
1: Running with the bulls, yeah,
0: and
1: okay.
0: And then Belgium, theirs is a lion.
1: Ooh.
2: Oh, this is a good one.
1: Dang, this is a good one. I was going to say bull for sure, but lion's strong.
2: One's the king of the animal kingdom, but I think a bull could hold its own.
1: Probably with the horns and everything. Well, I feel and the like, running of the bulls. Well, like I think of Spain. Like, you know, yeah, there's something well, there. Like,
2: when my algorithm's not Anne Hathaway at the premiere of The Odyssey. It's a lot of
1: God, she's
2: bulls.
1: So classy and beautiful.
2: It's a lot of bulls crossing, like, the river and avoiding crocodiles, and it's lions waiting for them on the other side. And a lot of times they escape. And they're like wildebeest, so I'm going to say they're like the first cousin of the bulls. Yeah. So that's yeah. not
1: Lions
2: like,
1: are the king of the jungle,
2: they're the king
1: though.
2: Of the jungle. But I've seen some bulls. Look, lions. Lions, more often than not, win the battle. But it's not like at 100% success rate. I'll just say that. All right. But I say lion, but it's not. I would put it 60-40 lion.
1: All right. What do you say, Em?
0: I'm going to go with lion here. I mean, I know bulls are really cool, but also, I mean, what's the – I'm blanking on what it's called with the matador. And
1: oh,
0: the,
1: yeah. Bullfighting.
0: Yeah, bullfighting. That's part of their culture.
2: Yeah.
0: So
2: yeah.
0: I'm also like – 60-40.
1: All right, begrudgingly, we'll give the nod to Belgium there. All right, yeah, they win that one. All right, so they're only down one right now. What else we got? We got four more. Let's go through them quick.
0: Okay, we've got best actor. These are the only ones that I...
1: Jean-Claude Van Damme wins.
0: He was the only one I got for Belgium.
2: That's a LeBron-esque, though, right there. Yeah. Time Cop, I mean, there's... Okay.
0: He's in a Minion.
1: Kickboxer. Universal Soldier. JCVD, by the way, the movie, very good.
2: Huh.
1: Very, very good. He basically plays himself. It's actually a very good movie.
0: And then for Spain, for our best actors, I put Javier Bardem and then Antonio Banderas.
1: Damn.
2: Ooh, Zorro.
1: Damn.
2: That's tough. That's tough. Puss in Boots.
1: Yeah.
2: Man.
1: Javier Bardem, No Country for Old Men. And,
0: he's in Dune.
1: Dune and Pirates of the Caribbean. He's
2: excellent.
1: I mean,
2: excellent. That's Cap, Iron Man, and like Bucky fighting each other in Civil War right
1: yeah,
2: there.
1: That's really tough.
0: I know, but only one of them's got a Minions movie.
2: Yeah. I mean, listen to Jean-Claude. I mean,
1: Jean-Claude Van Damme, like,
2: Lionheart, Bloodsport, Kickboxer, Universal Soldier, Nowhere to Run, Street Fighter.
0: I would have to go Jean-Claude
2: Van Damme. I think yeah, I'm going to go
1: yeah, Jean-Claude Van Damme. Yeah.
2: He's like the Belgian, you know, Steven Seagal. Like, you can't beat that.
1: Yeah. No, he's all. And also, if you've heard Michael Jai White talk about him, they actually sparred. He's a legitimate, like,
2: oh, I believe
1: yeah,
2: that.
1: He had some real martial art chops. All right, tie game. Three more. What do we got?
0: I did not look up most attractive for this one.
1: No, that's okay. That's okay. That we'll just say that's a. Actually, you know what? Is Ana de Armas from Spain
2: on it?
0: Yeah, you can look that up. I don't have Google open.
1: Yeah,
0: I have my notes app open.
1: If Ana de Armas is from Spain, they get that one.
2: Cuban actress, almost had it.
1: Oh wait, Penelope Cruz. She's from Spain. Advantage Spain.
2: Okay. You can make that executive
1: decision. I can't think of anybody from Belgium off the top of my head. No offense. I'm sure there's very attractive women. All right. So we're looking at 5-4 Spain. We got two more. What else we got?
0: Those
1: were the only two we got? All right. Fine. 5-4 Spain wins. There we go.
2: All right. There we go. Analysis you can't get anywhere else. Yeah, I don't know any of these Belgian actresses, so I think
0: yeah,
2: you
0: I was
2: that.
0: Going through the list, and I was like, who are y'all?
1: So based on this, I think this game goes to PKs, and Penelope Cruz helps them win. In PKs.
2: I like it.
1: There we go. There we go.
2: It.
1: Spain advances in PKs tonight. Good job, Em. We appreciate that. We'll take a top of the hour break. Vince Wolfram will join us in about 15 minutes. He's Phil. I'm Nick. We're in for Andy on the Take on ESPN 680 105.7.
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6: And Hour 3 starts now.
8: A little John Bull. We never got the sound of the week. Maybe we can do that towards the end of the show. We meant to do that Hour 1. We went too long with me complaining about the SEC, which is just like punching air. It's so stupid. I'm sorry. I feel like I wasted everyone's time. Sorry. By the way, though, it wasn't a waste of time for me because Lens Express, that was the commercial that Linda Carter was on, and it was indeed her.
9: Nice. So it was 1-800 contact. What did you
8: think? No, I thought it was 1-800 contacts. It was Lens Express.
9: I feel like contacts weren't around back then, were they?
8: Yeah, like in the early 90s. Like, I guess they were just kind of like coming into like fruition, I guess, a little bit.
9: Okay.
8: But yeah, so Linda Carter was also one of my early crushes, which I will not get flack for because it's freaking Wonder Woman, for God's sake. But yeah, so I did not know that. It was Rosie O'Donnell, Melissa Joan Hart, and Linda Carter were among my earliest crushes that were not animated.
9: Now, Baldy, you're in a different age bracket than us. Was there a crush that you gravitated toward that growing up that you just couldn't get enough of?
10: I think Margot Robbie's on there.
9: That's a good one. That's a great one.
8: Yeah, that's a good one. But, I mean, that's also, like, you know, you got to – it's like a hipster pick. You got to get like a hipster pick like Rosie O'Donnell.
9: See, like,
8: something off the beaten path a little bit. You know what I'm saying?
9: Like, as we sit down on the therapy couch and we talk about it, guilty pleasures. I've referred to this multiple times.
8: Yes.
9: I got in trouble for this printing off black and white photos at Bon Air Library. Roller coaster enthusiast. I was a member of that because I thought roller coasters were fascinating. And I was just like, oh, there's Chang. There's Batman. There's T2. That was Batman. Printing off the cast of Baywatch. Most notably, Yasmin Bleeth, Carmen Electra, and Pamela Anderson.
8: Yes, yes.
9: Good, healthy, you know.
8: Red-blooded American.
9: Always great. It's like somebody's printing out like the Odyssey or, you know, a social studies report. And it's like, those are mine right there. Can you print those in color? That's 25 cents more at Bon Air Library. But those are mine. But Yasmin Bleeth is, you know, you're swinging for the fences on that one. Carmen Electra, you're swinging for the fences.
8: Yeah, that's what I'm saying. Margot Robbie, you're kind of swinging for the fences.
9: You know,
8: don't get me wrong. It's an excellent pick, but it's... What was one that's a maybe that not everybody would have?
9: There's one at so this is where.

0: It's interesting to me. You and Leibs and I have had this conversation. There's times where Elaine on Seinfeld doesn't do anything for me. And then I see her on Veep, and I'm like, she does something to me.
1: She is. Okay, I saw this random tweet that somebody put. They made George completely bald and gave him a goatee. And he's way more attractive. And then they made Elaine blonde. And she's smoking hot. It's just like, I'm with you. Like, Julia Louis-Dreyfus, like, yes. Like, there's times I'm like, oh, she's funny and pretty and everything. And then there's other times I'm like, whoa, she's really pretty. Like, she's definitely one. But look up blonde Elaine.
0: Okay.
1: And tell me if it doesn't maybe get young Phil going.
0: Okay.
1: A little bit. Like there. But, Baldy, you don't have any off the beaten path? Like that's a good one. Elaine from Seinfeld's a good one.
2: I'm an Anne Hathaway. I like Anne Hathaway.
0: I mean, that's LeBron. Like, that's somebody. I mean, 23.
1: Like, who's your favorite basketball player?
0: Anne Hathaway.
1: Michael Jordan. Neat. Like, come on.
0: Yeah, Anne Hathaway was doing this at 23, 33, and now 43.
1: No, longevity, I'll give you that one. I'll give you that one. Now, LeBron is an apt comparison. Like, Borgeson has been doing it in multiple decades. Yes, but anybody else? What was your first crush, Baldy? Putting you on the spot.
0: You remember your first crush. I mean, mine's Kelly Kapowski, and it's, I mean, that's on my bingo card.
1: Mine was the contacts girl who I just found out today is Linda Carter, Wonder Woman, and Rosie O'Donnell.
2: I can't think of her name. I like the girl from Good Luck Charlie. It's on Disney Channel back in the day.
1: Okay, there we go. Phil's on it.
2: She's
1: perfect.
2: She's like a blonde hair girl. I'm trying to think of what her name is right now, but she was pretty good looking back in the day, and, you know, I was 13.
1: Okay.
0: Teddy Duncan or Charlie Duncan? Or is that the character's name?
2: I guess those are the character's names, yeah.
0: Mia Tirico or Bridget?
1: I would have given anything if you said Mia Khalifa right there. Like I
0: should have.
1: That was 10-year-old Baldy's first crush, Mia Khalifa. That a kid. A lot of Winnie Coopers are coming out.
0: That was a good one.
1: A lot of Winnie Coopers.
0: Yeah,
1: that was one. That was one. I had a crush on her at some point.
2: Oh, iCarly was, what was her name?
0: See, this is,
1: there it
0: speaking.
1: Is. There, Jeanette McCurdy, Sam, or was it?
2: The one that played Carly.
1: Miranda Cosgrove. Miranda Cosgrove.
0: Yeah, that's after me. I never dabbled in that, but that definitely reeks of early 2000s, mid-2000s.
2: No, her career kind of went down the drain, but Bella Thorne was good-looking on Shake It Up Chicago with Zendaya back in the day on Disney Channel.
1: Bella Thorne, yeah.
0: Okay.
1: She's got some, she's a pretty young star.
0: Okay, well, this is good. So
1: this
0: for
1: is good,
0: those
1: yeah.
0: for that are just listening, sending your guilty pleasures to the text on 437-9680. We started with, like, watching Laguna Beach. Nick likes, divorced dad rock occasionally. Like, that's a guilty pleasure that you like out there. Like, Nickelback and Creed. Like, you're admitting that. So, and then it's kind of transformed into crushes. So, you can win tickets to the ISCO Championship. We gave away the J-Town Big Pour. And if you have a desire to see David Lee Roth, who sounds like a president or somebody who assassinated a president, David Lee Roth at the Iroquois Amphitheater coming up here in the near future.
1: 437-9680 UPS Jobs text line. Texter sending in a GIF of Tiffany Amber Thiessen. Doing
0: is this for me?
1: Little,
0: I did not see this.
1: Twirl. That's just for Phil Baker.
0: Thank you. I appreciate that.
1: Vince,
0: I cried when she married Zach Morris when they went to Vegas. I was like, it can't happen. I still have a chance.
1: Still have a chance. Did you? I know we've talked about this before. We're playing the hits. We're talking about me playing hockey with Jerry Bruckheimer. I've asked you this before, but very quickly. Did you ever get the cookbook signed?
0: No.
1: You did not?
0: It's a massive fail by me.
1: Yeah.
0: For those that didn't know,
1: ball fumbling.
0: Tiffany Amber Thiessen came to Bourbon and Beyond, Kelly Kapowski, and she wasn't like, she was doing meet and greets, but she was like shilling out her cookbook.
1: Right.
0: And everybody wanted to go see, Chili Peppers, Foo Fighters. I wanted to see Tiffany Amber Thiessen. I failed. I didn't go there because it was like 2:30 on a Saturday because, that's kind of the.
1: I'm so sad.
0: I would have gotten
1: the book signed for you.
0: I failed
1: as a friend.
0: Look, I mean, if it were a priority, I could have made it work. We had a wedding or something. I don't know. We couldn't make it work. We didn't go out there that day, but it was a major fail by me.
1: What would you have said?
0: I've watched my algorithm shows enough, and I know we got to get Vince Wolfram in a second, but my algorithm shows me enough of like weird things that people say, the, like Topanga. She does that podcast with the Boy Meets World guys now. It's like, hey, my wife said you could be my hall pass. Like, that's weird.
1: Yeah.
0: That's like, a little like.
1: Somehow, like, so, wow, that didn't work.
0: But I'm sure the 13-year-old, or I say 13, the 7-year-old me would come out and I would stammer and say something awkward. And it's like, hey, Mr. Belding, right?
1: I talked to Dennis Haskins once.
0: Yes.
1: He gave me a shout out.
0: That was bucket list. But that's probably what I would do when stammering with that. So there you go.
1: Okay. That's fair. Let's see here. 437-9680 UPS jobs text line. Jennifer Aniston from Friends was my first crush. That apartment. Okay. I'm not going to read the rest of that. But yeah, you're right. I can always watch Dawson's Creek and One Tree Hill for guilty pleasures. That's a good one.
0: That's a good one.
1: I don't
0: want
1: to wait
0: there.
1: For our lives to be over.
0: Like Smallville on the CW. It's a terrible, good show.
1: Yeah. Okay. I like that.
0: It's a terrible, bad show that was formidable as I was like in middle school and high school. And I'm like, oh, this 30-year-old looks like what I look like. And just
1: this 30-year-old looks like. Jennifer Love Hewitt coming down. Courtney Thorne Smith in the movie Summer School. I was 9.
0: See, these aren't guilty pleasures. These are just, I mean, the hornballs are coming out, which I appreciate. I mean, it's, I appreciate it.
1: Texter doesn't want me to say their name. I don't know who this is, but I think I know who this is. They say Kathy Ireland, Yellow Bikini, SI. Issue. Yeah, that was their highest selling issue, I believe.
0: Did Nick have to change his tidy whities one night because of Rosie O'Donnell?
1: No. I was 4 years old, guys. Phoebe Cates coming down the text line. Someone sends us photos. Bro, Charmed was my ish.
0: Well, if you fall asleep watching a West Coast NBA game on TNT, odds are you were forced to like Charmed because it would always screech you at 4 o'clock in the morning when you would wake up inevitably to pee.
1: That's a fair point. Okay, screw it. I'll just say it. And we'll get Vince Wolfe from
0: here. It can't
1: be
0: worse than Rosie O'Donnell. So.
1: What is the movie with the flying Elvises where he parachutes in with... He's in Vegas and
0: Honeymoon,
1: like,
0: in Vegas?
1: Is that it? He breaks up like a wedding.
0: Is it Nick Cage and
1: Sarah Jessica Parker.
0: Yeah, Sarah Jessica Parker, James Caan.
1: Yeah.
0: Well, it's Honeymoon in Vegas.
1: Yeah. My parents had that on like VHS and watched it, and it, for a little while it was like their favorite movie. And that was also one of my earliest crushes, Sarah Jessica Parker.
0: I could see. Again, that's kind of like the Lane ilk. Sometimes I know. Like, that works. Other times I'm like, huh.
1: Yeah. So, like, yeah. Like, if I can, these are, yeah. If I had to do my 10 earliest crushes, she was one of them as well. That was, what, 94, 95 that movie came out?
0: Let's see. It was 1992.
1: Oh, okay. Wow. So, yeah, I remember seeing it when I was, like, 4 years old. So, yeah, she was also one of mine. I know a lot of people dunk on her. Well, South Park does. They made her into a horse, so which I don't think is completely fair, but Princess Leia from Star Wars, a texter says, guilty pleasure NSYNC.
0: I'm with you.
1: There's been more than one occasion that my like workout playlist had just boy bands on it.
0: There's
1: like,
0: nothing wrong. Look, sometimes
1: like
0: you
1: a little
0: get
1: Backstreet, Backstreet's Back, a little NSYNC, Bye Bye Bye, like that. Once or twice, it's weird. It goes through like a 6 week phase where I'm listening to it like every third song, and then it disappears for like 2 years, and then I don't listen to any of that stuff. But
0: that's exactly what we're looking for with guilty pleasures. It's one of those things that, admittedly, you know is going to be frowned upon your friends, your peers, the coworkers, but you don't care. You're just leaning into it. By the way, apparently they put on a great show at the Spear. Maybe Mark Pope is going to see him out there after Kenny Chesney.
1: We'll talk a little bit about that, and we'll talk some NBA Summer League action with our man Vince Wolfram from Field of 68. We'll do that on the other side. He's Phil. I'm Nick. We're in for Andy. Baldy on the ones and twos. It's ESPN 680 105.7.
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1: Welcome back. The Take. Andy off today, enjoying some well-earned R&R. Phil Baker, myself, in. Always appreciate him trusting us with the keys to the show. And very happy now to be joined by our man Vince Wolfram. Of National College basketball reporter, host of That's a W College Sports Company in the mid-major show for the Field of 68. Vince, how are you, my friend?
14: I'm doing fantastic. I appreciate you guys for having me on today.
1: No, absolutely. Give him a follow at VinceWolfram15 on Twitter. Vince, the topic du jour of the day, and thank you for joining us. We always appreciate the time. Is we're giving away tickets today very quickly. Earlier in the week, I made the confession that, among others, but a young 3-year-old, 4-year-old Nicky V, had a crush on Rosie O'Donnell, specifically in the movie League of Their Own and Flintstones. Like, I was a big fan of her as Betty Rubble. I don't know what to say. I was 4 years old. Okay. So that elicited a lot of wringing of hands and gnashing of teeth, and that kind of devolved into, what is your guilty pleasure? So did young Vince have any odd, out-of-left-field crushes when
0: like
1: he was
0: example,
1: young?
0: For example, we just had Mark Story on from the Lexington Herald Leader, and he said he had a guilty pleasure. He enjoys watching Hallmark movies.
1: Yes,
0: so that's
1: yes,
0: an example yeah, of what we're talking about.
1: Do you like the texter texted in, they enjoy NSYNC. Is there something along those lines that, whether it be a weird crush you had, maybe you had a crush on Mrs. Buttersworth, the syrup bottle. I don't know. We were all young kids one time. Or is there a music, something? What's a guilty pleasure for Vince?
14: Yeah, I feel like young Vince. I mean, I love Disney movies. I guess that might be one. I was a fan of everything. I mean, I had two younger sisters, so I was watching the princess movies along with making them watch Toy Story and Cars and all the good stuff. You know, so I guess I would say Disney movies, the High School Musicals of the world, those sorts of things. I was a fan of that stuff. I got in with my two younger sisters and my older brother on that stuff.
1: Okay, that's a great answer. Now, Vince, we wanted you to hop on a little bit and talk about Summer League and the goings on in this off season of college basketball. I'll just jump right into it. What grade do you give the locals with the off season moves they've done, the Cards and the Cats? And do you think UK still has a scholarship remaining? Do you see anything else happening? Are the rosters finalized? And if they are, what do you make of them?
14: Yeah, I think they're pretty much close to finalized. I know there's always a toss-up, right, with guys reclassifying, like we saw especially yesterday with UCLA and Texas and Duke getting guys who are jumping up a class. So there's always that hope and possibility for I guess both rosters. But for the most part, I think Louisville's is complete because they got to play in what, 2 weeks. They go down to the Bahamas on the 28th and the 29th of July and get 10 practices and a pair of games under their belt. So I think they're ready to go. And Mark Pope, I know, has been across the pond looking at potential overseas guys to try to bring over. And I know that reclassification option is always something available for the rising seniors in high school that can make it happen with the college credit and such.
0: Vince Wolfram joining us here on The Take, ESPN 680, 105.7, the ESPN Louisville app. Be sure to give him a follow on Twitter. Vince Wolfram 15 does good work over there. I just saw your 60-second breakdown from NBA Summer League Day 1. I mean, to make it hyper-local, I know you're kind of going across the board in terms of all the guys over there. Mykael Brown, Ryan Conwell, Isaac McNeely, Javon Hadley. Obviously, there were some Kentucky Wildcats that were playing there. Otega Owe was seen in a booth. I know Brandon Ball. Austin, a name from the past that is buried out there. Mm-hmm. I mean, what are some of the locals doing thus far for some of our listeners that haven't been locked into the Summer League so far? And have you been surprised with Ryan Conwell's play thus far this early in Summer League?
14: I think of all of them, I think Conwell's probably the least surprising of them all. I think at Louisville, he developed he was put in an interesting place, which kind of evolved his style. It gave him reps at a point guard position, improved his playmaking, because we all know that he can shoot the ball with the best of them and get to his shots. And the NBA shots are different than college shots, but he was taking a lot of tough looks in a Cardinal uniform last year, which I think has translated well to the early steps here in Summer League with the Miami Heat. Not only do I think he landed in a perfect situation that fits his style of play, his intensity, all the things that you need to get to the NBA and fit in a system, I think that fits with Miami. So I'm not surprised by the outpouring that he's given us in the first couple of games here in the Summer League. I'm excited to see him in Vegas. I think outside of that, Isaac McNeely yesterday was somebody that caught my eye. Started for the Atlanta Hawks in their game against the Spurs. They ended up winning by 27. He had a couple of threes, 4 for 9 from the field, 10 points. Just overall, a really good game. I think he was plus 17 in the game. So he and Kingston Fleming's holding down the backcourt in Atlanta. And then, yeah, for the Kentucky side of things, stunk to see Owe kind of, I think he turned an ankle late in the Thunder's game. In the other West Coast summer leagues, the California or Oakland or wherever they were, the Thunder. But I was impressed with him so far in the games that he had played. So in terms of the locals, I think they're all doing as they should have, or as we expected them to do so far in the summer league. And I love the flashes that Conwell and McNeely have given us in the last couple of days.
1: Vince Wolfram joining us right now. Vince, I actually just retweeted a couple of these videos that you've made. You do a good 60-second recap of day one of the Summer League and everything, but you also talk about all those former UK names, including Brandon Boston and everything like that, and Aduthi Arrow. Of the ones that weren't drafted or we haven't seen in a while, do any of them have a real shot of cracking an NBA roster, and if so, whom?
14: Yeah, it's a good question because going through it, I think I even missed a couple in that video just because there's so many. I think Jacob Toppin with Atlanta is in a good situation. I think they're playing him in the summer league, basically just to get him reps, because they're figuring out what the four and the five kind of look like for that group, because they did draft Zuby Ejiofor from St. John's and Henry Visar, who I was shocked to see still available at 52. So I think they're trying to figure out what the power forward and center positions look like there. I think Adu Thierro is one of the more athletic players that the NBA has. His playing in summer league, and I know he dealt with a wrist injury late in the Lakers' last game in the California Classic, but I think Thierro has so much potential to be really good. I think they put him in a situation like the summer league to learn and grow, because the summer league, when you're a second or third year guy in the NBA and you play against rookies, there is an obvious advantage of comfort that comes with playing at that high level. And I think Adu has that, but it also needs to learn how to play off 2 feet instead of one and stop risking some of the freaky athletic plays that he can make being harmful rather than helpful. So I think Thierro can learn a lot from a situation like that. I would have loved to see Jaden Quaintance play. I don't think he's playing with the San Antonio Spurs this summer league. And Brandon Boston, somebody that played overseas, I believe last year and the year before, had played in the G League previously, but everybody knows he's got an offensive arsenal that most wish that they could have. And I think landing in a situation like Milwaukee, that's going through a lot of change right now after the whole Giannis trade, kind of figuring out what their future is and where they want to be next year, I think not only is it a tryout for Brandon Boston to potentially make the Bucks roster, but it's a good kind of shout to the other 29 teams in the league that, hey, I can still go and I can still play at a really high level.
0: Vince Wolfram, give him a follow on Twitter. Vince Wolfram 15 does good work breaking down the NBA summer. We're talking a bunch of the locals. You know, it was promoted very heavily on ESPN, obviously, with AJ DeBanza and Darren Peterson facing off last night. What are some of the other names that some college basketball fans that maybe don't follow the NBA as closely around here should be on the lookout for that could, you know, pop up on the radar if they flip it on Prime or ESPN to watch some of those that maybe have made early impressions in the California Classic or the Salt Lake City Summer League that they may see in Vegas here in the coming days or weeks?
14: Yeah, one guy, if you stayed up last night to watch the late game between the Clippers and the Kings in the summer league in Vegas, I thought Emmanuel Sharpe from Houston, that was a guy in the second round that I was kind of surprised was available at the pick that he was chosen, because I thought he would be kind of one of those first five or six picks off the board in the second round. Just can defend at a wickedly high level. Everybody knows that's what Kelvin Sampson demands from you when you play for the Cougars. And then offensively, I mean, the guy can hit every single three imaginable. If you want him off the dribble, he can hit it. You want him to step into one, he can knock it down. Catch it off the screen, can knock it down. And did so yesterday. I thought he gave Keaton Wagler some troubles. Wagler didn't have much air to breathe when Emmanuel Sharpe was covering him. He was 1-for-7 from the field, 1-of-5 from three. So that's a guy who I figured might take some time to develop, Wagler, but Emmanuel Sharpe didn't make development any easier last night against the Clippers. So that's one guy that I think certainly stands out. Trying to think of other college guys for you. I love Abuka Okori from the Pistons. I thought he was really, really good. Somebody who needs to have a big week, sticking with that Pistons-Sixers game from yesterday, is Jani Broom. Thinking about how much has changed with the Sixers front court, Andre Drummond leaves. They bring in Ade Bona. They bring in a couple of other bigs. So it's a big week for Jani Broom to try to figure out who's going to fill those spots behind Joel Embiid, who we know has dealt with injuries throughout his career pretty frequently. So is that a guy that can get a rotation spot? That's going to be an interesting one. And I like Terrace Reed, if I can give you one last one here, for the San Antonio Spurs. Not a ton of spark on that Spurs roster outside of R.J. Davis from North Carolina, Jacoby Gillespie from Tennessee, and Carter Bryant, who played with the Spurs last year. But the rookie from UConn, I think, is just so forceful, strong. They call him the Grizzly Bear for a reason. Had a double-double yesterday against the Hawks in a tough loss. But a guy that has showed a lot of promise.
1: Vince Wolfram joining us. A lot of hats he wears. A national college basketball reporter and host of That's a W for College Sports Company. And he's the mid-major show host for the Field of 68. With that said, going off the beaten path a little bit, with the mid-majors, we obviously give a lot of attention to the locals here who are big, big money teams. But who in the mid-major ranks do you think had a good offseason and could make a splash next year? Maybe working with a slightly lower budget.
14: Yeah, I think a school that I've noted during the offseason was George Washington, a team that competes in the A-10 consistently. But coached by Chris Caputo, he's got a really good head on his shoulders, especially for a coach that was an assistant for 20-plus years, and then now is heading back into the A-10 with really high expectations. They were around the 65-ish transfer portal ranking coming into the year. So that's a team that I look to really have a good year next year. And then, there's others throughout that. Like, that A-10 is going to be, I think, better than a season ago. St. Louis obviously brings a lot of pieces back. They're the mid-major that I think everybody kind of noted that was really good last season, that will be good again heading into 2026-27. Outside of that, it's tougher, though, because some of these the mid-major rosters are really interesting because it's such a cool mix of guys who are under-recruited that are leveling up, and also guys who maybe got over-recruited or over-hyped coming into college that are now taking a step from a Power 5 school down to a mid-major program. So it's kind of interesting to diagnose. I guess off the top of my head, Utah State is one that's good. I guess they're Pac-12 now, so maybe not as mid-major as they once were. But Grand Canyon in the MWC, they got better this offseason. Wichita State, High Point. Let me see. What are some others? McNeese State got pretty good. Santa Clara as well. So there's a handful of teams that got a lot of guys looking to come out of Power 5 programs, looking to kind of level up and recoup their game to try to make a run at the pros. And we saw some of them go in the NBA draft last year.
1: Vince, we always appreciate the time, man. Yeah, go enjoy a Disney movie this weekend, man. And, we'll catch up down the road. Always appreciate it.
14: Awesome. Thanks, guys. I appreciate you for having me on, and you better believe Cinderella and Cars are on the TV tonight, 100%.
1: My man.
0: Thanks, Vince.
1: Love it. Vince Wolfram, give him a follow, VinceWolfram15 on Twitter. Always appreciate the time with him. Good young up-and-comer. Was that you that tracked him down?
0: No, yeah, he's good. Grossman, he's good. I like him. I know Grossman and our buddy Lightsey, I know, have retweeted some of his stuff with the Field of 68. Well, we always applaud those that try and grind. So, he's been popping up, and I think he was an intern over at WLKY. So, popped up on there, and I was like, hey, this is good. He's following the summer league. You got... talking about some Ryan Conwell, Michael Brown when he wants to play, is out there. Isaac McNeely went for 10 last night for the Atlanta Hawks. So, yeah, and I saw Brandon Boston pop up on there, I was like, wait, what? He's still lingering around? And it goes to show you, and get your bingo card out. It's been a few years since I've been there, but the random players, you're like, oh, yeah, I know that guy from somewhere. And then you hear it on the Jumbotron or the PA, and it's like, he's playing in the summer league? And it's just so eye-opening because you get such a blend of, like, top picks, fringe guys that are trying to just make a team, make a G League team, and it's an audition
1: for 2 day or something.
0: And it's an audition for overseas, too.
1: Yeah, like, also true. That's a good point.
0: That was the biggest takeaway for me. It's like, yeah, it was cool that Pat Riley and Spoelstra and Alonzo Mourning are sitting in the end zones in the small gym next to Thomas and Mack. But I'm like, what's that say on that guy's lanyard? And it's like, something from some Bosnian team or some Euro team over there that's a scout looking for a guy that's only getting 5 minutes a game that, if he didn't make the NBA, it's like, good luck overseas. Go play in, Istanbul.
1: Right.
0: And you can have a solid career. Oh, make a lot of money.
1: Make six figures. Yeah, absolutely. Just look at what Larry O'Bannon did.
0: Right.
1: He played like 15 years over there. Made a ton of money. Was very successful. Good guy, too. It's 437-9680, UPS Jobs text line. If you want to be part of the show, it's kind of devolved into, I guess, the summer radio question of the day is, who's your childhood crush?
0: Well, the guilty pleasure, there's some. It's like guilty pleasure. Somebody said the Bee Gees on there. So it's like, okay.
1: Yeah, disco. Okay, I could,
0: But yeah, it has kind of morphed into who you had a crush on.
1: Ginger and Marianne from Gilligan's Island. How do you spell this one? I read it a few times. Anna Chlumsky.
0: Are you getting
1: guy? No, I'm not getting guy.
0: Okay.
1: I think she was on Charmed. It's from the Charmed
0: game. Oh, I can see that. Yeah. She was in was she in My Girl? I think she was in My Girl because because Macaulay.
1: Is it Chomsky? How do you spell it?
0: Yeah, spoiler alert. Macaulay Culkin, some bees. Kind of allergic to bees. He's, you haven't seen My Girl?
1: No.
0: Okay. Well, yeah. Croaks.
1: Oh.
0: Sorry. Spoiler. 1991. So I was like, I'm pretty sure she's in My Girl for that. But okay. So yeah, Macaulay Culkin. She couldn't save him. Okay. I could see that. I could see that. I think that's how you say her name. I'm not 100% sure.
1: Victoria Justice coming down here from Victorious. That was a, yeah.
0: Creighton texting the personal bat phone, and he said there was a star from the critically acclaimed Christine Brinkley and daughter. I don't know.
1: Christy Brinkley's daughter?
0: And daughter.
1: Christy Brinkley's lovely.
0: Brittany Page Buck, an Air Bud World Pup, a young Creighton Harley. That's perfectly him.
1: I love that.
0: Bosber texted the personal bat phone. I think he sent this in too. It says, I had a Barney dinosaur doll until I was 13. I'm now 41. Hey. You do you. I'm not here to judge. This is a judgment.
1: That's fine.
0: We're like Planet Fitness, baby. It's a judgment free zone.
1: I've still got my stuffed pig and bunny and penguin under the bed. Yeah, I still got them in a little bin. Aptly named Piggy and Bunny, by the way.
0: Elizabeth, super creative.
1: Jessica Rabbit coming down.
0: I mean, that goes without saying.
1: Elizabeth Berkeley and Showgirls.
0: Oh,
1: yes.
0: Jesse Spano, shout out. No, that's the same person.
1: I was going to say Saved by the Bell. That's right in your wheelhouse.
0: I didn't know if you did the ZC agree with me, but not listen to the thing. But I could tell you were listening there.
1: Yeah. No. Well, God, what'd you say? I'm so scared. I'm so excited.
0: Right? Wasn't it? I'm so excited.
1: Yeah.
0: When the caffeine pills.
1: Yeah, she gets addicted to the caffeine pills.
0: Boy, that
1: it's
0: was
1: like an infamous episode.
0: It's like Euphoria before Euphoria, right? I mean.
1: When I Could Turn Back Time by Cher, when that came on, oh my God, I blast it.
0: Another good one. I mean,
1: the music is what he's saying.
0: Yeah, no, yeah. I agree. That's a sneaky. That was one that I was shocked made it onto Carson Daly's TRL, and it was like as the top 10 songs, like some of the Cher songs made it on there, and I was like, huh, that feels like that's too old. But it's penetrated the youth of America in the top 10 on TRL. I remember that like vividly as having like, I was like, how did Cher make this list when it's like Korn or Nelly
1: and
0: the Backstreet Boys and Y2K? I have no idea.
1: That's a hell of a music video.
0: Yeah, it is.
1: It is a hell of a music video.
0: Yeah, I feel like the producers were on heavy amounts of acid when they made that.
1: just her wearing crotchless pants walking around on a ship with sailors. Topanga coming down.
0: It goes without saying.
1: Ellen Page in Juno, now known as Elliot Page. She was very cute, or he was very cute in that movie. All right,
0: what?
1: 437-9680 UPS jobs text line.
0: Great Inception.
1: What?
0: So I have a question. Can I
1: help?
0: Does he want to be known for his previous work, like in Inception? Since you know what I mean?
1: Yeah,
0: like
1: yeah.
0: I don't want to. This is a question that I have.
1: No. It's a genuine question. I don't know when they were known by when he was known by Ellen Page. Yeah, I don't know how do they get credited now as Elliot Page. I don't know.
0: 246 penetrated the youth of America. I'm going to save you because I don't know the answer to that.
1: But that's what you're asking, right?
0: That is what I'm asking.
1: That's what you're asking.
0: But
1: yeah,
0: I got to be honest.
1: I don't know.
0: You're the wrong person to ask. Like, you're well-versed in this stuff. We need to ask Elliot?
1: Yeah.
0: Okay.
1: That'd be a question for Elliot.
0: Baldy, you want this one?
1: Deborah Harry, a.k.a. Blondie.
0: Okay.
1: That's a good one. That was I'm guessing that's a Gen Xer. Coming in because Blondie was an '80s band, right?
0: Yeah, I think she was at Bourbon and Beyond. Yeah. A couple of years ago.
1: She was fantastic. She was really good. I actually saw her. Yeah, she was really good. 437-9680 UPS jobs text line. We got about 10 minutes left. Do we want to do sound of the week?
0: Yes.
1: Do we want to play this Adam Rittenberg sound? What do we actually? I have sound of the week. I have sounds throughout the week, but I don't think anything's going to top.
0: Last week's. Last week's the first ballot Hall of Famer.
1: So instead, let's play the Adam Rittenberg sound about Lincoln Kienholz. Because we'll wrap up the show with this. What did you make of Andy Staples? The list that Steve Rummage and I were ready to burn the city down over when he came out with the top quarterbacks in the ACC and snubbed one Miller Moss. Steve and I were ready to light the world on fire. And this year, Andy Staples of On3 released his top ACC quarterbacks list and put Lincoln Kienholz smack dab in the middle of it at sixth. Number one was Darian Mensah. C.J. Bailey was fourth. I can't remember the rest of them. Oh, the Cal quarterback was second. And I can pull it up very easily. But what immediately comes to mind when you see that?
0: I mean, I get it. Like, I get the angst, and I thought you and Andy had good dialogue back and forth about the Lincoln Kienholz beat. Like, you would expect more of that, but you haven't seen the Lincoln Kienholz.
1: That's what I'm saying.
0: So, but the prestige that comes from being an Ohio State quarterback, you would think, and of just, I mean, the Ryan Day of evaluation of like, okay, you know, it looked like it was a two-horse race until it wasn't. It was Zane taking over. You would think, and this is, I get what you're leaning into, like, of saying, like, Brom being the QB whisper, you know, and trying to figure out who, where he lacked or where he struggled that didn't get him on the field at Ohio State. There had to be some assurances, obviously, to come here. Being six, I mean, without seeing a ton of game film, it feels about right just because there's enough tape that's out there, you know what I mean? Like,
1: yeah.
0: from the others, I would say. I mean, let me hear the Rittenberg sound if you have it.
1: Do you have that pulled up? Rittenberg joined us earlier in the week and talked a little bit about Lincoln Kienholz.
0: And I think, yeah, just let me know when it's ready. But I think
15: here's what I'll tell you. So last spring, in talking to some sources around Ohio State, he was either beating out or right there with Julian Sain in that quarterback competition. And remember, that thing went until mid-August. I want to say like August 18th was the day that they named Julian. It wasn't a huge surprise at that point. But Lincoln was in that mix, but he didn't win it. And to your point, he hasn't played a lot. And so here's his chance, right? Incredibly athletic, different type of player than Jeff has typically had, and he's talked about that. Still will be able to have some help at running back, which is huge. Good defense. So, you know, he doesn't have to do it all, but he's going to have to do it in games. And that's where the fascination to me comes and how Jeff uses him and how much patience he has with a less experienced quarterback than a Miller Moss or Jack Plummer or some of the other guys he's had over the years. I think that's going to be really intriguing because they have some really good players around him. But you know just as well as I do that if you want to challenge Miami, if you want to get to the playoff for the first time, you can't just have an okay quarterback.
1: Yeah.
15: You need to have a very good to an elite quarterback. And while there's certainly belief in Lincoln, Louisville folks will be the first to tell you he's got to get it done in the games. But I think I will tell you this. He was very well regarded at Ohio State, even though he was not a starter.
0: Yeah, that's, I think, a very fair assessment of a highly thought-of quarterback who didn't win the job. You know what I mean? Like,
1: yeah.
0: I think that's a very fair – now, you could have – if it was that close, like, you could make the argument, like, when there were some of the struggles, you know, ZC probably be yelling, like, if there were some games in which you felt like you weren't getting as much from, you know, saying as you thought you probably should have got. Why did he not get in? That's up for debate. But I think your hope, if you're an optimistic Louisville fan, is like, okay – he's going to be given more opportunity being in the driver's seat, probably some assurances that Jeff Brom and company promised him with playing time being the starter. I think
1: right.
0: We're all in agreement from the press conferences that we heard that's going to be there. But there's been some, you know, with the little we've heard Jeff talk, like he's kind of had some, like, not jabs, but like some things. He's like, yeah, you know, Lincoln's got to get better at those things on some, and that's what the offseason's for,
1: right.
0: So not to be too critical of it, but I think it's fair where Staples had him just because he wasn't the starter there. You haven't seen him in a
1: right.
0: full game out there, and it's kind of like the other ones, as you alluded to, have had more tape out there, quite frankly.
1: Yeah, right.
0: To evaluate.
1: Well, my main takeaway was the fact that I didn't think that, I thought the list was evident that Jeff Brom wasn't being penalized for an off year with Miller Moss, because I feel like people were betting on the come that this kid's a pretty good quarterback, that even though we haven't seen him, he's highly regarded. He hadn't lost his starting job. He just didn't win it. It's slightly different. And that Jeff Brom was going to be able to get something out of him. Now, Andy brought up a decent question, I think, was last year, the sixth-ranked quarterback in Andy Staples' list was C.J. Bailey. I think that's fair. This year, he's fourth on the list. If you had a C.J. Bailey last year and a healthy Isaac Brown, how does the season look? Are you good enough to win? Are you good enough to get to the college football playoff? Because Andy's saying if they had a C.J. Bailey, if you put C.J. Bailey in that team right now, because that's who the sixth-ranked quarterback was last year.
0: Fair.
1: And granted, C.J. Bailey's fourth this year, so he's a little bit better. But you put that into what you have, what you've brought in, who you've retained. Is that a good enough team to get you to the college football playoff?
0: I mean, your hope is that's right on par with like the Jack Plummer year one component, right? Like, I mean, if you,
1: right.
0: So your hope is that, I mean, if the ceiling's Tyler Shuck and you don't want the Miller Moss component, but like Jack Plummer got you to the ACC championship game with, you know, say what you want about him. There was a roller coaster to arrive there. Your hope is that would be good enough to, you know, build off and try to catapult yourself up the higher on that list. I mean, I'm with you. It's just there's just such little footage of Lincoln Keenholz out there that your hope is that Jeff Brohm can get under the hood, save that for the mixtape, and try to help some of those things out. Okay, by the way, before the top of the hour, first person to text in their guilty pleasure, who have texted in their guilty pleasure and wants to go to the ISCO, text in the day you want to go and your email, and I'll let you know who won that.

0: honey jam. Actually slaps. I made it for Crean, for our boy Jack Grossman, and he thoroughly enjoyed it.
1: Okay.
0: So I don't know if it'll win anything. I don't know if it's legal. I got to make sure that everything is, but we've got the proper bottling technique. Haven't seen any mice, so I think that's a good thing.
1: That's a selling point right there.
0: So shout out our friends at OPC. So I think we're going to roll these dice. We'll see where we wind up.
1: Okay. Well, I'm excited. So I'll see you out at the J-Town Big Pour tomorrow, hopefully, yep, weather permitting. Yep. So we should be out there for that. So fun stuff. Baldy, good job. I'm excited. I have so many questions about the entering process of how you got in this, but it kind of feels like anybody and everybody has the ability to get in there. But I know you all work hard on this, so that's exciting.
0: Oh, yeah. No, so, I mean, we haven't done it in a little while, but yeah, we're going to bust out the old jam making. That's not code for something. That's just what we do in the kitchen. The very, very few ingredients, Phil.
1: ZC's out there warming up, baby. Oh. Zach Cantrell show.
0: Yeah, we meant to get him on for the standard, but given the fact that he's doing 5 hours of radio today, we kind of just wanted him to relax and get his energy back because he's going to bring it these next 3 hours.
1: All right, sure. Connor, you will get the tickets. I appreciate you sending. You were the first one to send that in, so Connor, I will be sending those to you shortly for the ISCO Championship.
0: Well, fantastic. Okay. Yeah. Rosie O'Donnell. You're telling me that that's not. Would that blazer, that wouldn't do something for you? I don't know what I saw in her either. Anyway, it's ZC, it's Matt McGavick. ZC and Justin today, right? Jeffries, J Double.
1: I don't know.
0: It is McGavick. It's okay, McGavick. It's ZC and McGavick. They got you next for the roundtable. I'm Nick. He's Phil. Baldy, good job on the ones and twos. Have a great weekend, everyone.
1: Happy birthday to Antonio Brown. ZC is going to read his favorite tweets from him coming up next.
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10: I kind of had a crush on Rosie O'Donnell in that
5: movie. Oh, Nick. Oh, come on, Nick. I mean, we just looked up photos of when he said he had a crush on her, so he was like 5 years old or something. So he looked up Rosie in like 92, 93. Still doesn't do anything for me. This is the Roundtable, ESPN 680, 105.7. One more day to get you through the week. We got the mixtape coming up at 5:30. Zach Cantrell, Matt McGavick, Tanner Brunemesto behind the glass. We got a lot to get into today. Some fallout from Kentucky. Repeatedly whiffing again yesterday. Two whiffs.
10: What?
5: Two whiffs one day. How about
10: first
5: that?
10: First I've heard of that. What?
5: That never happens. No. I mean, Mark Pope, I always thought, was the best recruiter ever.
10: I thought they got everyone. I've
5: heard that they were supposed to get everybody, but apparently that's not been the case as of late. ESPN's FPI just did us a massive favor by putting out their rankings today. We'll get to that in just a moment. But, of course, like I mentioned, we got the mixtape later. A lot to get into here today. ESPN 680, 1057, 437-9680, UPS Jobs text line. I love reading the text line as soon as I get in here. Just reaction to the previous show. Speaking of come up, Nick has a crush on Rosie. No, we know. I've heard, some are saying. Texter Deborah Harry. AKA
11: Mark Pope, whiff, whiff.
10: Love it.
5: Texter did say Deborah Harry, a.k.a. Blondie. Okay.
10: Yeah.
5: That's not bad.
10: Okay, that's not bad.
5: That's not bad. Yeah, there's just a lot of... crushes. Princess Leia, of course. Duh. I mean, everybody knows exactly what scene you're talking about, too.
10: Oh, yeah.
11: What's understood doesn't have to be spoken.
5: That's right. No, we all know. Everybody of that age, well, any age had a crush on Princess Leia, if we're being real. Anyway, ESPN's FPI came out today, and it's objectively terrible. I mean, this is one of the worst lists in the history of lists, maybe ever. Other than the fact that they had Ohio State number one. They're right about that.
11: you like that part, but everything else
5: everything
11: is terrible.
5: Everything else sucks. The other 24 teams on this list, not so good. So they're top five. I don't think it's offensive to anybody. So they have Ohio State 1, Texas number 2, Notre Dame 3, Oregon 4, and Georgia 5. I don't think anybody would argue if you wanted to have those as your top five. I think most people have those five teams in whatever order they want as their top five. So you get off to a good start there. Your next five are Indiana, Miami, Alabama, LSU, Texas Tech. Alabama is the eighth best team in the country. What? Did you not watch them play Indiana last year? Oh, wait. That wasn't a big game. Dan Orlovsky said so. Not a big game. 38-3. Oh, and you're starting a redshirt freshman quarterback and a true freshman running back? Oh, it sounds like the eighth.

0: team in the country to me. I mean, Kalen DeBoer, famous for going on the road and beating the teams he's supposed to. Oh, wait, that didn't happen. So that's why we're saying week two, Kentucky, upset alert, not supposed to beat Kentucky. Will Stein going to pull off the upset, and they're not going to... If Will Stein wins that game, he will be the next...
1: I will tune into the Paul Feinbaum show that week. I will listen all week because that is going to be gold. I can only imagine the pitchforks that would come out if Kalen DeBoer and Alabama somehow lost to Kentucky.
0: Dexter, please kick Zach off the UK shows. He's such a hater. I don't know what you're talking about. All I've done is praise Will Stein this offseason. I just call it like it is with Mark Pope. That's just the reality of it. What do you want me to do? Mark Pope's just the best coach in college basketball after 2 years of underachievement. You want me to do that? No, we're not going to do that.
1: Some people want me. I want nothing but sunshine and rainbows.
0: Yeah, I can't talk any more favorably about Will Stein with what he's done this offseason with the transfer portal and Kenny Minchie. Like, I said Kentucky's going to a bowl game. They're going 6-6. They're going to beat somebody they shouldn't.
1: Okay, I won't go that far.
0: They're going to beat somebody
1: their schedule is tough. I think they'll probably beat someone they shouldn't, but I mean... They got a lot of somebodies on that schedule.
0: They do have. They play like they have the number four toughest straight the schedule according to ESPN.
1: Yeah, I just don't see that being a bowl team. Like maybe Kentucky is better than we think, but like
0: if they go 6-6, Will Stein, SEC coach of the
1: year. Oh, I agree. I agree 100%.
0: Contention for that anyway. But Alabama, I have a problem with them being number 8. They have Indiana at 6. I could put it Indiana in the top. Texter always hating on Pope and loving everything PK does. He whiffed on Blackwell and Milan. What do you want me to do? Pat Kelsey had the number one transfer portal class.
1: If you think Zach is loving up on PK, like, I don't know what show you've been listening to.
0: I was going to say, like, do you really think I'm a PK guy? I mean, did you not hear the interview that I did or the question that I asked him, which is a perfectly reasonable question, and he chewed my ass out? Did you not hear
1: and
0: that?
1: I when he asked that question, I'm standing in the hallway listening to this, and I'm just trying to hold in my laughter because I saw it coming from a mile away.
0: Yeah, he didn't like the truth. How about that? You think I'm a PK guy. That's funny. Now, he did whiff on Blackwell, and he whiffed on Milan. Yeah, he did.
1: But they made up for it the
0: rest of
1: the class.
0: But they made up for it in various other ways. Mm-hmm. I mean, they got Flory Badunga, and thank God they did, because we got to see James Strebel eat cat food in here. I don't know if that was a good thing to see. It was a good thing that it happened. I don't know if it was the best thing
1: to witness.
0: Oh,
1: the content was fantastic.
0: Yeah.
1: I'll take that. I wish I could forget the smell. The smell was the worst part.
0: Yeah. Oh, no. We're lucky that this studio doesn't have permanent cat food smell.
1: Yeah. Because that was disgusting.
0: Oh, it was bad. So they had Texas A&M 11, Oklahoma 12, USC 13, Ole Miss 14, Michigan 15. Tennessee 16, Penn State 17, Florida 18, Clemson 19, BYU 20, Missouri 21, Auburn 22, South Carolina 23, SMU 24, and Iowa number 25. So I just mentioned 25 teams. Notice who I didn't say, or I accidentally did, but I meant it as Clemson. Louisville. Every other poll I've seen has them in the top 20. Mm-hmm. And you know what else I'm noticing with these rankings? Who does ESPN have a television partnership with? Could you tell me what conference that would be?
1: Last I checked, I think it was, Oh, yeah, the SEC.
0: Yeah. And so that
1: how convenient.
0: Yeah, of the 25 teams in this ranking, 12 of them are SEC teams. 12. I mean, yeah, Texas should be ranked. Georgia should be ranked. Of course these teams should be ranked. Texas A&M made the playoff last year. Of course these teams are good. But you're ranking Missouri and Auburn and South Carolina. Kentucky beat Auburn last year. 10-3, one of the worst football games of all time. Kentucky won that game. Mm-hmm. It was brutal. South Carolina with Lenora Sellers. Everybody was all high on him last year. Admittedly, I like Lenora Sellers.
1: I do too.
0: But South Carolina was not good last year.
1: There are like three or four good players on that team. Lenora Sellers, Dylan Stewart, Nick Harbor, and that's it. Everyone else on that team is just eh.
0: Nah. Missouri? We really need... Are we doing this with Missouri?
1: We're doing the Missouri thing.
0: The SEC actually wants to claim Missouri. They never want to claim them except for when they're ranked. Now all of a sudden, oh, Missouri, SEC, they're one of us. But they're 21st. Like, Tennessee's 18 with a true freshman quarterback. Or 16, rather. Florida's number 18. Based on what?
1: Florida's got to prove it, man. Like, I get that they've got talent down there. But, like, why are we talking about Florida like they're a top 25 team right now?
0: John Sumrall, top five coach, apparently, according to ESPN, because that's what he would have to be for Florida to be the 18th best team. They don't have a quarterback right now. DJ Lagway left. He's at Baylor.
1: And when they had DJ Lagway, I was like, do we really trust him?
0: Yeah.
1: Freak athlete, but, I mean, quarterback's more than just athlete.
0: But do we really have to do this? Are we doing the thing where
1: ESPN's doing it?
0: Yeah, they're. Sure. You know what? So the SEC can have all their quality losses. Oh, everybody went 9-3 this year, but they all played such tough competition. Oh, it's the SEC is the closest thing to the NFL. They're actually tougher than the NFC South because the Panthers went 8-9 last year and made the playoffs. You can't do that in the SEC. Why are we doing it? See, you wonder why ESPN pumps up the SEC, and now every year they get the most teams in the playoff, even though the last couple of years it's been proven when they play anybody outside of their own competition, because Ole Miss beat Georgia in the Sugar Bowl. Mm-hmm. Outside of that, they didn't beat anybody the last 2 years in the college football playoff. I remember Tennessee getting their ass kicked by Ohio State. I remember Texas losing to Ohio State. I remember Alabama didn't belong on the same football field with Indiana. Who would have ever thought you would say that sentence once upon a time? That Alabama didn't belong on the same field with Indiana in football. The days of the SEC being the best conference in college football and nobody even talking about it, those days are over. And now they're clinging on to their thing of, oh, we're deeper than everybody else. Well, you haven't won the last three national championships. Arguably the top three teams in the preseason poll should be Big Ten teams. The Big Ten's cleaning your clock in the postseason the last 3 years. The team that won the SEC, Georgia, the last 2 years, didn't even get out of the quarterfinals. Why are we still doing this? If for 20 years it was true, the SEC was the best conference of college football.
1: Because they don't want to let go of the fact that they're no longer just head and shoulders better than everyone else.
0: No.
1: Like, the Big Ten is the best conference right now because they've won three in a row and they have some of the best teams. But, like, for two decades, yeah, it was the SEC and then everyone else. That's true.
0: Sure.
1: That's not the case anymore. And then, like, you've got conferences like the Big 12. They're starting to get their stuff together. The ACC sent a team to the national championship game this past season. Like, the rest of the college football, at least in the power conference level, is catching up to the SEC.
0: The ACC has played for a national championship more recently than the SEC, but the ACC we all dog on as this conference stinks, get ready for basketball season, and yet they had a team play for the national championship last year. Well, the SEC hasn't played for a national title. Not only have they not won a national title in 3 years, they haven't even been in the game. Because in 23 it was the Big Ten in the last edition of the Pac-12 with Washington. 24 it was Notre Dame and the Big Ten, Ohio State. And then last year it was the Big Ten, Indiana, the ACC, Miami. So the Big Ten not only has had three straight national champs, they've had three different teams win the title. It's not Ohio State's dominating or Indiana's dominating. Like, for so many years, the SEC got to say, look how many national titles we've had, but secretly it was just, oh, Alabama won a bunch of national titles. So now you're going to claim them as just, oh, the entire SEC, how great they are, because Alabama's winning national titles every year where the rest of the conference isn't holding up their end of the bargain. This is just blatant ESPN propaganda that we see all the time, and they don't let it go.
1: And they're going to use these numbers to try and justify why they want to keep all these SEC teams highly ranked towards, like, the middle or late in the year when some of these teams are starting to get exposed and they fall off. They'll point to these numbers like, oh, like, Auburn's actually really good, or Missouri's actually really good. South Carolina's still really good.
0: Like, strength of record. It'd be like, if they played a normal schedule, I know they're 6-5. I know Florida's not good, but if Florida played an ACC schedule, they'd be 9-2. Like, they do that all the time, too. Mm-hmm. Like, the ESPN FPI at the end of the season, I think it was last year, they had, I think it was Auburn or Florida in the top 10. They were 5-6. They were not good. Florida a couple years ago beat LSU and Ole Miss back-to-back weeks. That was the last year Billy Napier was the head coach. And we still had to hear, oh, Florida's still good. And they were ranked, what, preseason number 13 last year based on nothing, based on preseason hype, based on, oh, they went 8-5, but their 8-5 is every other conference's 10-3. Like, the days of just accepting that the SEC is better than everybody's, and then not to have Louisville over Missouri or Auburn, or like right now, even if you're not a Louisville guy.
1: Yeah, tell me with a straight face that Auburn's better than Louisville.
0: You can't
1: right
0: do it.
1: Now.
0: You can't do it.
1: No, you can't. It's pure SEC bias.
0: You don't even know who Auburn's quarterback is. I'm sure most people don't know who Auburn's quarterback is.
1: I do know who it
0: Go
1: is.
0: Go ahead.
1: It's
0: who is
1: Byron
0: it?
1: Brown.
0: Yeah, it is.
1: Because he came over with Golesh.
0: Golesh at USC. USF. Yeah. That's right.
1: Not UFC. I swear.
0: Did you say UFC?
1: Yeah. Not only did I get the letters wrong, but I got the score wrong. Wow.
0: See, Tanner, he doesn't even care about the UFC. He thinks Byron Brown and Auburn play in the UFC.
2: it's always a fight for Auburn.
0: When's Vincent going to text us? One day till Max Holloway beats Conor McGregor.
1: When's that coming? It's very much.
2: Well, Vinny won't say that. He'll say McGregor's going to sleep.
0: Oh, yeah. No, we're waiting for that text. Text is 437-968 at UPS Jobs text line. Clemson ahead of SMU? That's the other thing. Like, are we still doing the Clemson thing? Have people just still not accepted the fact that Clemson hasn't been good at football in, what, 5 years? Or at least not on a national championship level anymore.
1: Yeah.
0: We still remember them as they went to the playoffs 6 straight years. They went to 4 national title games. And just because Dabo Swinney's a head coach, we still think that Clemson is good. When all the evidence, they had, what, 9 draft picks last year, and they won 7 games? They lost to James Franklin-less Penn State in a bowl game.
1: Yeah,
0: they barely beat Louisville with Miller miss, and the only reason they beat Louisville is because Jeff Brohm benched the kicker. Like, Clemson last year was not good, and they returned virtually nobody. Klubnik's not back. They're Peter Woods, DJ Parker, all those guys aren't on defense anymore, and they're better than SMU? They're better than Louisville? Clemson's closer to 5th in the ACC than 1st.
1: Oh, for sure. I mean, the ACC, it's number one Miami. Then the two teams behind them are SMU and Louisville. They're fighting for 2nd. And then you can include Clemson in the mix. Like, Clemson's just not in the ACC title conversation right now.
0: No.
1: They're not. They haven't been for several years now.
0: Right. And we're having the conversation, who's the second best team in the ACC? Because everybody thinks that Miami is the best team, and rightfully so. We don't bring up Clemson. We bring up SMU. We bring up Louisville. We're waiting to see who another team to potentially emerge. Like, is it Brent Key and Georgia Tech with Alberto Mendoza?
1: Is it Pitt?
0: Is it Pitt, for crying out loud? We don't mention Clemson. And I don't know what the formula is, but if the formula spits out 12 SEC teams are among the 25 best teams in the country, that formula is wrong.
1: Mm-hmm.
0: I mean, I guess you can understand Iowa being a top 25 team. Alabama's not a top 10 team. Alabama being 3 spots ahead of Texas A&M. Nonsense. Being ahead of even Oklahoma, yeah, I guess you could defend that a little bit, but I wouldn't have them ahead of Ole Miss. I mean, they bring back Trinidad Chambliss and Kewon Lacy.
1: And Ole Miss is for sure. Like, I think they're in the 7 or 8.
0: Range. I would probably put them, yeah, so I think the top 5 is fine. Ohio State, Texas, Notre Dame, Oregon, Georgia, Indiana, Miami. I think there's 7 teams, and then there's everybody else. I think the conversation really then starts at number 8, and Ole Miss is up there with just about any. I think it starts with Ole Miss and Texas Tech and Texas A&M, whatever order you want to put them in. Those would probably be my next 3 teams.
1: Yeah.
0: But Alabama is still getting Alabama love, even though they don't deserve Alabama love anymore.
1: No, not at all. I don't get it. Just be like,
0: what year?
1: Even Bama's not even recruiting that well right now.
0: They're last in the SEC recruiting,
1: which is
0: rankings,
1: something I never
0: in football.
1: I never thought I would ever say that.
0: Alabama was number 1 in the nation for a decade in recruiting. Them in Georgia, mm-hmm, always trading off the recruiting title.
1: Oh yeah,
0: they're last in the SEC. They're worse than Mississippi State. They're worse than Missouri. They're worse than Kentucky. It's not even close. What, Kentucky is number 8 or something like that in the recruiting ranks? Alabama's 16.
1: Who's a worse recruiter, Kalen DeBoer or Mark Pope?
0: man, that's a good question. I might say Kalen DeBoer just because Alabama didn't have to work that hard to get top prospects back then.
1: I think so, too. Yeah, I'm with you.
0: You're in a talent-rich state like Alabama. You have to fall ass backwards to finish, 9th in recruiting. Like, your floor should be, 5th in the SEC.
1: Mm-hmm. Should never go lower than that.
0: No, you should never be lower. You should never be 8 spots lower than Kentucky in football recruiting. Alabama basketball recruiting is closer to Kentucky basketball recruiting than Alabama football is to Kentucky football recruiting, and not the way that it used to be, where Kentucky football recruiting wasn't even competitive. I mean, some are saying Nate Oates is the best recruiter on Alabama's campus right now. A lot of people are saying it, actually. LSU, number 9. Do you buy LSU as a top 10 team right now? I think they've got the talent. They spent $40 million on their roster.
1: I think they're top 15 just by talent alone, but they've got to go out there and show it.
0: Yeah. Sam Levin is a proven quarterback, was at Arizona State, helped take them to the playoff a couple years ago. Mm-hmm. They got Prince Uamilin.
1: Prince Uliamole.
0: Say that again?
1: No. I probably screwed that up anyway.
0: They got him from Ole Miss. They brought in pretty much Ole Miss's entire coaching staff with Charlie Weiss Jr. And LSU should have the talent. And it cracked me up when Lane Kiffin's like, hey, guys, this is a process. Let's be patient. I'm like, Lane, buddy, you just left a team that was in the college football playoff last year and made it to the semis. Mm-hmm. And you left because a team that was one win away from playing for the national title didn't have as good of a chance to win the title as LSU. There's no patience here.
1: Yeah, LSU, Kurt Cignetti in LSU 2 years, not no patience. With they poached you away from a team who was already a contender. They invested, I think, what was it, like $40 million in the roster?
0: Over, yeah.
1: Like, there is no patience. You need to show something this season.
0: Kurt Cignetti won a national title in year two at Indiana. LSU, before Brian Kelly, the previous three coaches had all won national titles. I don't think the people in Baton Rouge are going to be all that patient with Lane Kiffin.
1: Yeah, and well, they shouldn't be.
0: With their schedule this year, it's pretty favorable. They should be a team that makes a run for the playoff. The Big 12 gets two teams in this ranking with Texas Tech at number 10 and BYU number 20. I don't think there's 10 spots of difference between Texas Tech and BYU. I think BYU is one of the most underrated programs.
1: Especially since Brennan Sorsby is no longer there now. I think Texas Tech is clearly like the most talented team top to bottom in the Big 12. But I mean, like, BYU is still pretty good too. The gap is certainly a lot smaller than it was.
0: We know that they have oil money. We know that for sure. So they've spent big time this offseason. I think BYU is a team that could easily win the Big 12. I think the question is the Big 12 and the ACC, which one's getting multiple spots? Because that's been the debate for 2 years now.
1: Yeah.
0: And it's been, what, the Big 12? They each only got one last year, if I recall, because the Big 12 got Texas Tech. And, of course, the ACC got Miami, where a couple years ago the ACC got two and the Big 12 got one. The Big 12
1: had Arizona
0: State.
1: The Group of Five got multiple happened.
0: The Group of Five got – Texter, yeah, you guys are right. The ACC is the best – no one's saying the ACC is the best conference. We're saying the SEC is not. No one thinks the ACC is the best conference. Right now it's Miami, and we're trying to figure out who's second. The Big Ten is the best conference. Just look on the field. Look at the recruiting rankings. Ohio State, Indiana, that team up north, three straight national championships. The numbers speak for themselves. Right now, they're the conference to beat until proven otherwise. The ACC is not the best conference. The ACC is, are they better than the Big 12? Right now, if you're doing power rankings, what, Big 10, I think the SEC is still number two.
1: Gosh.
0: I might have to go with the ACC.
1: I might, but I mean, like,
0: it's questionable.
1: The ACC is a lot more top-heavy than the Big 12. The Big 12, all their teams are closer to, like, a lot closer to each other, whereas, like, the floor in the ACC is a lot lower.
0: Yeah, the bad
1: But the
0: ACC
1: ceiling is a
0: bad.
1: Lot higher, yeah.
0: Right, yeah, the like, Boston College, I don't know who the worst team in the Big 12 is, but I don't think they're as bad as Boston College in all likelihood. I think the Big 12, it's pretty top-heavy, too, with Texas Tech and BYU. I think Utah is still an interesting team. I think Arizona is an interesting team. But that's a tough conference to forecast right now outside of those top two because it's pretty top-heavy even there. Texter, remember when Florida State ran the ball in 4th-and-3 at their own 40 with 2 minutes to go against Alabama? I still think about that. Turned me on. I do remember that, and they converted. And that showed you how not tough Alabama was. I mean, they lost to Florida State last year by 2 touchdowns.
1: I still do not understand how they lost to that Florida State team.
0: Texter, the point is the ACC is an FCS-level conference, but you guys suck in their nuts. No, we're not doing that at all.
1: No.
0: The ACC's, they're not FCS-level. They're probably the third best of the Power Four. No one's saying the ACC's good. We're just saying that the SEC's overrated.
1: The love that the SEC gets is not warranted.
0: No.
1: That's what we're saying. We're not saying that the ACC is better than the SEC. We're not saying
0: that
1: at all.
0: Yeah, I don't know where
1: you're getting that. But the SEC is getting way too much love based on a precedent that doesn't even exist anymore.
0: No. The ACC, by the way, had three teams in this FBI Top 25. The Big 12 had two. That sounds about right.
1: Yeah.
0: But I wouldn't have Clemson as one of them. Texter,
1: no, I'd put in Louisville.
0: Texter, you guys misunderstood Nick. He said he had a crush on Neil O'Donnell, not Rosie O'Donnell, Steelers fan as a kid.
1: Oh, no.
0: That would be worse. Neil O'Donnell, the man who threw two interceptions to Larry Brown and they lost the Super Bowl. Did that turn Nick on? I mean, he's a Jets fan, so I guess he was like, losing!
1: Jeez.
0: Texter, Scotty missed the cut today. Been a minute. Yeah, Scotty Scheffler missed the cut for the first time in 4 years.
1: Wow.
0: Last time he missed the cut, Taylor Swift was dating Joe Alwyn. Tom Brady was on the Bucks. The World Cup hadn't started, the one in Qatar. Carlos Alcaraz and Yannick Sinner had 0 slams. They each have, I think, 5 and 6, I want to say now.
1: I think so, yeah.
0: And Elon didn't own Twitter. the last time Scottie Scheffler
1: was. So life was better.
0: Yeah.
1: Life was a lot better.
0: Some would say. Some would say.
1: I would say.
0: Joe Biden was also president last time Scottie missed the cut. Texter, Pope didn't exactly whiff on the kid who committed to Texas. Texas was leading anyway. Well, I don't know about whiff. I wouldn't say Spears was a whiff as much as the other guy was a whiff.
1: I mean, Texas could.
0: Costa Rica was a whiff. I don't think.
1: Costa Rica was a whiff.
0: But that's a whiff. Spears, I don't think Spears is a
1: with
0: whiff.
1: With Spears, like, Texas was just offering something that no one else, like, very few other schools could offer.
0: Texas.
1: Like, at this point, like, most other rosters are, like, pretty damn close to set.
0: Right. And Texas could offer him a roster spot, get him ready to play next year. Kentucky, they have a roster spot available, but I don't know how serious they were as far as having him ready to reclassify. I think if he'd stayed with his class the way that most expected, I think there was a chance that they could get him. But when he decided to reclassify, he was going to Texas.
1: Oh, yeah, 100%. There's no other option.
0: They've got the home base there. I thought maybe Texas or LSU, obviously, because his dad played at LSU. Texter, cue up Lachlan McClain yelling, "This is why I vomit."
3: That's why I vomit!
0: Play it again, Tanner. Play it again.
3: That's why I vomit! That's why I vomit.
1: What was he even replying to again?
0: What was that about?
1: What was the context? I don't even know.
0: Was it about the SEC? It should have been.
1: It should have been, yeah.
0: He might be because he's a Virginia guy.
1: Oh, yeah, you're right.
0: Texter, still better than the ACC, the Ass Cheeks Conference. They're not cheeks.
4: No,
0: just...
4: no, it's not that. It's the anyone can compete. That's what the ACC stands for.
1: Exactly.
4: That's why Duke won it last year.
0: Yeah, and they didn't make the playoff.
1: Yeah, the ACC is so deep that, that even some of our middle-of-the-pack teams can win it all. Yeah, see, we're taking the typical SEC talking points and flipping it so that it applies to everyone else.
0: Texter, the ACC had a winning record last year against the SEC. Now, I think several of those games are Miami, but scoreboard. The ACC, I think, was 8-6. Florida State beat Alabama. That's the one that everybody remembers. Louisville beat Kentucky, and Kentucky crossed midfield once. Everyone remembers that. Miami beat Ole Miss in the playoff. They beat Texas A&M in the playoff. So Miami kind of owned the SEC last year, the way Ohio State owned the SEC in 2024.
4: When did Kentucky go for it on their own 20 for, like, fourth down? And it was, like, fourth and one, and he just had Cutter, like, drop back for a pass.
0: Oh, yeah.
4: That was like early third quarter.
0: Mm-hmm. Right. There was another time he went for it on fourth and one at his own 30 against South Carolina, but the next week when he played the number one team in the country, punted it on fourth down at midfield when he had a chance to beat Georgia.
1: That one did not make any sense.
0: Stoop should have been fired at that moment. We shouldn't have had to suffer through it. You guys didn't suffer, but doing post games, we had to suffer through another year of Mark Stoops.
1: I didn't suffer. I participated in Schadenfreude.
0: I had to watch those games, and they were tough to watch. Let's just put it that way. Offensively, they were an eyesore.
1: Yes, it was.
0: I mean, imagine going from, like, if I'm watching, like, an Ohio State game, or I'm watching, like, a Big 12 game or Miami, like, I'm watching functional teams play functional offense, and then I watch Cutter Bowley and whatever Kentucky was last year. The only time they looked functional.
1: Watch Cutter Bowley just completely tear it up at Arizona State. Yeah.
0: That'll definitely happen.
1: I mean, Kenny Dillingham's a good coach, so maybe it's very possible that he could have a very good year.
0: Yeah, he might, because he actually will have some quarterback coaching. He'll have some people that know anything about offense. Texter. It was about Reed Sheppard actually being relevant before the season started. That's what Locke was saying. This is why it's about Reed Sheppard. Somebody said Reed Sheppard would be relevant before the season. And, well, he was. Reed Sheppard was pretty relevant that year. Relevant enough to be a top five pick, even though he didn't start. Nice job, John Calipari. Didn't start a top five. He didn't start either top five pick that year. It was him and Rob Dillingham.
1: Oh, gosh, yeah, you're right.
0: Yeah, you wonder why that was his last year at Kentucky. Texter, Florida was spanked by Kentucky last year. Make it make sense. Because Florida stunk last year. And it was cold. Florida played the game up here in November, and their season was cooked. I mean, it was pretty easy to explain why Kentucky dominated that game. Florida doesn't like playing in the cold, especially when they're not good.
1: No, not at all.
0: And Kentucky, that was the only time Kentucky looked functional offensively. It was against Florida. If you want to give Mark Stoops credit for anything, it's the fact that he consistently beat Florida when they didn't do it for 32 years before he got there. That's like the feather in Mark Stoops' cap. Like, if they played Toledo, they're winning 14-9 in the third quarter, but if they're playing Florida, they're up 28-0 in the third quarter. Like, he just had the magic touch against the Gators. Texter, kind of underwhelmed by the Louisville baseball hires today, especially after bumping out one of the best pitching coaches in the nation. Who they hire?
1: Oh my god! Well, they went with Cade McClure and Nick Birdie to be like base. McClure is going to be the pitching coach, and no. No, yeah, McClure's going to be the pitching coach, and then Birdie's going to be like the pitching director. Director of pitching, I think is what it is. But, yeah, I'll take this over having Roger Williams. Like, yeah, Roger Williams was the best pitching coach in the nation last decade. This half decade, it's been terrible.
4: Spain just took a 1-0 lead.
0: So the game's over because they haven't given up a goal the entire World Cup to this point. So this game's over. Congratulations to Spain. Yeah, Ethan weighed in on the FPI Top 25, said, glaring SEC bias and, more importantly, wrong. The back half of the Top 25s always have several SEC teams who are ranked because of their conference, a league who finished 6-8 against the mighty ACC. Yeah, it's what the playoff committee does every year. They stockpile SEC teams in the back half of their rankings so that they can pick their SEC team, be like, hey, they beat number 22, and they beat number 24. Mm-hmm. And there's really no difference between team number 22 and team number 38. There's really no difference except one gets ranked and it gets to bump up SEC rankings. 437-9680 is our UPS Jobs text line on the other end. We'll look back at last year's FPI. We'll get into some Kentucky basketball stuff. There's a story why corporate logos on Kentucky Wildcat jersey shouldn't bother you, because this is coming basically everywhere to all of college athletics. We'll talk about that. Lots to get into. We've got the mixtape coming up at 530. This is the Roundtable. Zach Cantrell, Matt McGavick, Tanner Brunemesto behind the glass. 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
5: Andrew Luck, what did I do to you? You could have retired an hour and a half ago before I picked you in my fantasy picks. I mean, what did I do, Vic? I've been a fan of yours. Why would you do this to me? Come out of retirement.
4: You're listening to the Round Table with Round Daddy. Now here's Round Daddy, James Strebel.
6: Oh, by the way, 1947, on this day, that man was born. That man, O.J. Simpson. He killed it in life, folks.
7: Happy birthday, Juice.
6: Happy birthday, Juice. That was one of the funniest videos of all time, is him going after Andrew Luck. Like, he was so
8: mad. Hey, I'm feeling, though, with Colts fans like myself mad about it.
6: Oh, they booed him off the field after that. At least I didn't pick him on my fantasy team. But, yeah, I mean, everybody in O.J.'s fantasy league probably is like, hey, let him air it out, guys. Let's back away. Don't be in knife's range. Don't be around.
7: Oh, my God.
6: Big thanks to our sponsor today, Bear Nose Pizza. Dropped pizza by the ESPN Louisville station earlier today with that pepperoni and the sausage pizza. Fantastic. They've got 13 area locations for your catering needs, or if you just want to stop in, get some pizza. Yeah, it's that good. Bear Nose Pizza. And by the way, join them at the Bear Nose 502 Tap House for the J-Town Big Pour After Party tomorrow from 8 to 11. They got a self-pour tap beer wall. It's a fantastic beer wall, by the way.
7: Oh, I know. There's so much beer.
6: You guys were there yesterday, weren't
8: yeah,
6: you?
8: Yeah. I wish I could have had some beer on the show, but, you know, I want to be able to, you know, get through it.
6: Yeah, you want to be able to talk.
8: Exactly.
6: They got 36 taps. They got a spacious outdoor patio, 26 TVs, so you can't miss anything. And there'll be live music by Adam Spear. Again, that's after the J-Town Big Pour. That's the after party from 8 to 11 tomorrow. A lot of folks are going to be out there for the J-Town Big Pour, so give our friends Bear Nose a shout-out after the Big Pour event. 437-9680 UPS Jobs Hexline. You said you'll be there as well tomorrow, right?
8: Yeah, I'll be there, yeah. It'll be fun.
6: A lot of ESPN Louisville personalities are going to be out at the J-Town Big Pour, so come say hi to all of us there. 437-9680 UPS Jobs text line. By the way, for reference, so last year, ESPN's FPI, they had Texas number one. Whoops. Georgia number two, won the SEC. All right, not bad. Alabama was third, made the playoff. Okay.
8: Yeah.
6: Ohio State, four. Yeah, yeah, pretty good. Penn State, no.
8: Ooh.
6: No. Penn State, 7-6, missed the playoff, fired their coach midseason. Oregon, made the semis. Okay. Yeah. Notre Dame, missed the playoff, but a lot of people
8: close.
6: Think they should have gotten in.
8: It was close.
6: Texas A&M made the playoff. Miami got to the national title game. Tennessee, nope, missed the playoff, 8-4. Clemson, no, 7-6. LSU, no, Brian Kelly got fired midseason. Ole Miss, 13, too low. Ole Miss made the semis. Auburn, 14, very much no. Auburn wasn't close. South Carolina, no, not even close. Just noticing a trend there, SEC
8: just
6: teams.
8: Just a little bit.
6: Oklahoma made the playoff, 16. All right. Michigan, 17, missed the playoff. Florida, no, 18 last year. They fired Billy Napier midseason. A lot of firings in the top 20
8: or so.
6: USC missed the playoff, 9-4. SMU missed the playoff. They were 20. Kansas State, 21. Nowhere near the playoff. Arkansas, no, not even close, 22.
8: Arkansas?
6: They had Arkansas number 22 last year. Sam Pittman also got fired. These SEC teams firing their coach midseason. James Franklin was the only non-SEC coach.

0: I got fired midseason last year. Missouri, 23, didn't make the playoff. Arizona State, number 24, didn't make the playoff. Nebraska was number 25. Yeesh. Nebraska wasn't close.
1: Ugh.
0: So, yeah, let's just say ESPN's FPI, not always the most reliable thing out there.
1: Granted, like, yeah, college football can be chaotic, but, I mean, like, there's a lot that was
0: so wrong. I guess we got to look back at the list now. How many of these programs are going to fire their coach midseason? Because last year it was Penn State. LSU,
1: yeah, let's see. Who's,
0: Auburn.
1: Who in this list is going to fire their coach?
0: Who's going to fire? Florida fired their coach. Arkansas fired their coach. So six teams last year fired their coach that was ranked in the top 25. Iowa State, not happening. Texas, not happening. Notre Dame, not happening. Oregon, no. Georgia, no. I think it's safe to say those five are not getting fired midseason.
1: Oh, yeah, for sure.
0: Kurt Cignetti will not get fired at Indiana unless, you know, he does, like, the most horrific thing in the history of the world because he's already got the statue there.
1: Right.
0: Miami, not happening. No firing of the coach. Alabama?
1: Maybe.
0: They just extended him, but that doesn't sound like SEC programs are firing.
1: I don't understand why they extended him.
0: I have no idea. LSU, not going to fire Lane Kiffin in year one. Texas Tech, not going to fire Joey McGuire. Mike Elko's not getting fired at A&M.
1: Brent Venables?
0: He's a candidate. He's a candidate.
1: 12. Lincoln Riley at 13.
0: Maybe. That could happen. Oklahoma, by the way, every other year they're 6-7. Venables 2 years, 6-7, 10-3, 6-7, 10-3.
1: Yeah, there's a
0: pattern. So that means you're going 6-7 this year.
1: Exactly.
0: USC, Lincoln Riley could get fired.
1: They could, but apparently he's got a huge buyout. We don't know the exact figure since USC is a private school, but the word is like his buyout is absorbent. So.
0: Yeah. Ole Miss, no, they're not firing Pete Golding. Michigan's not firing Winningham.
1: Tennessee might fire
0: maybe.
1: Heupel. I don't know.
0: Probably not. Penn State not gonna fire Matt Campbell. Florida just hired John Summerall. Not happening. Clemson's not firing Dabo. You went not midseason.
1: Midseason, no. But I mean, if the bottom really falls out by the end of the year, I could see them like separating.
0: BYU not firing Kalani Sitake. Missouri
1: not firing.
0: Drink is probably good. Auburn just got there. Shane Beamer, is he going to get fired?
1: I don't think so. I don't think so either. But I mean, it seems like every preseason there's a lot of hype surrounding South Carolina, like, this is going to be the year they break through, and then they finish, like, 7th, 8th, or 9th.
0: They do nothing. SMU not firing Lashley, and Kirk Ferentz is probably never getting fired from Iowa.
1: He might retire.
0: He's going to retire before they do anything about him.
1: Exactly. So there's a couple teams in here where we could conceivably see them be shown the door.
0: Yeah, the bottom could fall. Of these top 25, I would be willing to say that at least six of them won't end up being ranked. I think that's a pretty safe assumption with some of these teams. By the way, Belgium just scored, so Spain gave up a goal for the first time in the entire World Cup. So 1-1. So the Belgians that we were all favored to beat a couple days ago, they're tied with Spain. And nothing's going to make you feel less bad about getting run off the field at home, but
1: yeah,
0: Belgium showing that they can at least play with Spain. It would be worse if they just got
1: destroyed. There's a reason they're in the position they are now. Like they can compete.
0: No, that's right. By the way, if you want to light money on fire, you can bet on Charles Barkley to win the Celebrity Golf Tournament.
1: Oh, God.
0: He's 7,500-1.
1: Who's even favored in that?
0: I think it's Marty Fish. Marty Fish, the tennis player, and hockey, Joe Pavelski, co-favorites 3-1. Steph Curry and John Smoltz are 7-2.
1: Steph Curry is actually a good golfer, so I would probably bet on him.
0: Steph Curry played in I don't think it was a PGA Tour event, but the next level of golf. Minor leagues.
1: Like
0: of
1: Pro-Am
0: golf.
1: Or something?
0: Yeah. And more people bet on Curry to win the tournament than any other golfer. Charles, by the way, finished a career best 58th in 2024.
1: Career best 58th? Oh, man.
0: And last year, he came in a not-so-nice 69th.
1: Yeah.
0: The over-under this year is 63.5. And the odds on him to win the Celebrity Golf Tournament are similar odds to UMass winning the football championship.
1: Oh, God.
0: I don't think even Indiana wasn't 7,500-1. I don't think they were 7,500-1 in any season, even in the
1: I actually think they were 100-1 to start the year last year.
0: Yeah, I think that's about right. That sounds right. But it wasn't like that. This is 75 times worse than that.
1: Yeah.
0: Texter, we didn't think Franklin would get fired until he was. That's true.
1: Yeah, that's fair.
0: Yeah,
1: he had a really, really, really bad 3 weeks.
0: Yeah, they lost to Oregon in double overtime. That's one thing. And then you lose to UCLA, who was winless at the time and had no coach. They'd already fired Deshaun Foster, another midseason firing.
1: And who'd they lose after UCLA? I can't remember.
0: Northwestern,
1: that's right. Ugh.
0: They lost to Northwestern. Dreiler broke his leg. They're like, oh, yeah, see ya.
1: Oh, yeah.
0: Yeah, he got booed off the field, and that was the end of that. Yeah. He made the semis the year before, and six games into the season, they told him to leave. I mean, that's modern-day college football for you.
1: Yeah. Like, you got to be able to produce instantly, and if you don't,
0: yeah,
1: they will show you the door.
0: You're fired, especially in the Big Ten or in the SEC. So corporate logos are going to be coming to Kentucky jerseys pretty soon in 2026-27. Mark Pope calls the Kentucky jersey a sacred piece of cloth. Well, now they're about to have ads on that. You know, LSU announced a multi-million-dollar deal with Woodside Energy that puts their logo on LSU's uniform in 21.
1: First Monster, now Woodside Energy.
0: Woodside Energy.
1: I don't think I've ever heard of that.
0: I've never heard of Woodside Energy. I didn't think that was a thing. That sounds like a made-up company. But they're going to be on it. They're on LSU's patch. Kansas just signed a 5-year, $30 million deal with
1: a crypto.
0: Ripple.
1: Yeah.
0: Ripple.
1: Oh, aren't they crypto or something?
0: Yeah, Ripple's crypto.
1: Jeez.
0: They call it a digital finance firm.
1: Oh, get out of here.
0: But, yeah, that's just a fancy term for crypto. And UNLV has a 5-year, $11 million deal with Accesso Biologics.
1: Huh?
0: Yeah, whatever. It's a regenerative medicine firm that puts their logo on UNLV's football, men's and women's basketball, and baseball.
1: I feel like they missed the mark. They could have had, like, Caesars or something.
0: You're in literally Vegas. Yeah, Caesars is right there. Just pick any sports book that you want to come up with. Just any of them. This is Las Vegas, for crying out loud. It's not that difficult. It's like, I don't know, if being in the Midwest and you chose to go with a Southern company. I mean, Culver's is right there. Wendy's is right there. Steak and Shake, right there. There's a lot of options there. So Kentucky's going to have this eventually at some point. They said they could generate from $3 to $5 million in potential revenue. And this is really going over well with Kentucky fans. They are absolutely thrilled with the idea of having a company patch on their jerseys. I mean, this is something that they just – it tickles their fancy.
1: They love so much.
0: Absolutely. I mean, they have been begging for this for quite a while, and they're saying it's another example of commercialization and big-time college athletics. And
1: I mean, yeah, that's welcome to modern college athletics.
0: Welcome
1: to
0: college athletics.
1: That's how it goes.
0: And Mark Story wrote, because he once closely followed NASCAR, long the poster child in American sports for ubiquitous corporate branding, the prospect of company logos on team uniforms has never bothered me. I mean, yeah, if you watch any NASCAR-related thing, they're sponsored. Everything is sponsored.
1: Everything. Like, their jumpsuits are covered head to toe in sponsorship.
0: Seriously. Yeah. I mean, you ever listen to a post NASCAR interview? The first 2 minutes are just thanking their sponsors before they talk about what actually happened in the race, whether they won or lost. But you could get wrecked at 200 mile an hour and be half paralyzed, and the first thing you have to do is be like, hey, I want to thank Monster Energy, and I want to thank DuPont and every other sponsor that you have.
1: Yeah, I can't feel my arm, but I want to thank such and such for the opportunity to be here. Oh, disgusting.
0: Soon we're going to see college athletes start doing that. Like, imagine
1: imagine
0: a Louisville player, like, who would be a good sponsor for Louisville? They'd be like, Jeff Brohm would be like, Jeff Brohm, congratulations, you beat Notre Dame for the second consecutive year or whatever. How does this win? What does this win do for your program? Or what did it take to win today? Well, first of all, I want to thank our sponsors at Roosters, and I want to thank.
1: Jeez.
0: That's a good one.
1: Like,
0: though.
1: if there's going to be a patch on Louisville's uniforms, which I can conceivably see that in the future, I don't know. I mean, it's pretty much a win, not an if, for programs out there. Like, they're going to get patches. I mean, for Louisville, it would make too much sense if it was like a UPS or a Humana or Brown Foreman, something of that nature. One of Louisville's Fortune 500 companies.
0: Mark Story suggested that they put an ad for a Big Ass Fans on it, because it's in Lexington or whatever. Said one, the company's unique name would draw attention, which is the whole point. The maker of commercial and industrial fans is headquartered in Lexington. Three, having Big Ass Fans adored upon the sacred piece of cloth would be an unmitigated hoot.
1: That's like saying Louisville's patch should be sponsored by Thoroughbred Lounge or something.
0: What the? What? Yeah, we're just making bleep up now. Jeez. We're just... So... Text your Louisville sponsored by Blue Chew. Dick Valvano?
1: No, Red Chew. Get it right.
0: Red Chew. Yeah, you can't be if you're Louisville, you can't be sponsored by anything that has blue in it.
1: No, you can't be sponsored by the little blue pill.
0: No. Some of them might use that to play the game. I don't know. Chad Johnson said he did once upon a time. Yeah, you can't be sponsored by Blue Moon. It's got blue in it. There's no Red Moon, but
1: Red Stripe.
0: Red Hooray Beer. Remember those commercials?
1: Hooray Cars.
0: Hooray Cars. Just, that needs to be the new first down thing, not Cards first downs. Hooray Cards. Red Stripe.
1: Now, someone, it's going to start with, boo, Kentucky Wildcats. Hooray Cards. Wherever they would do those commercials.
0: They should do that. What did they do for Red Stripe? It was like boo. They booed.
1: They would
0: something.
1: Say boo something and then say hooray, hooray beer. Beer.
0: Yeah. Red Stripe.
1: I'd drink it. Red Stripe's good.
0: Texter, first I would like to thank God, Jesus, and roosters. Facts. Jeff Broff, congratulations on your ACC championship. Well, first, we got to thank God, Jesus, and Roosters for giving us this opportunity. They gave us some great wings earlier today. I really want to thank our sponsor, Blue Chew. You know, they really got the boys up and ready to play. That's coming.
1: We joke, but I can honestly see that happening at some point.
0: It's going to happen. No, everybody's going to be sponsored by somebody. And then all these coaches, because they're being paid millions of dollars by whoever sponsors them, of course they want to get mentioned. That's why NASCAR does it. I mean, what, DuPont, Lowe's, Budweiser, like every major company that sponsored NASCAR, they have it written in their contracts that they have to thank them. That's what happens when you pay them $5 million to have their brand name on your car. I mean, I'm sure Jeff Gordon got plenty of money for having DuPont on his car for 20-some-odd years. That's what's going to happen with everybody around here. Like,
2: oh, let's not forget about Super Bowl 50, Peyton Manning.
0: Peyton Manning, Budweiser.
3: I got a couple of priorities first. I want to go kiss my wife and my kids. I want to go, you know, hug my family. I'm going to drink a lot of Budweiser tonight, Tracy. I promise you that.
0: I remember. Yeah, the first person he kissed was Papa John. Remember that? Papa John was right there as soon as the game was over. He was the first person to touch Peyton Manning. It wasn't his wife, it wasn't his kids, it wasn't even his teammates.
2: It was Papa John.
0: It was Papa John. That's what you call
1: it. The day
0: him.
1: Of reckoning came.
0: Not till later. But that talk about great product placement. And by the way, Budweiser did not tell Peyton Manning to say that. He did that all on his own, allegedly.
2: Allegedly, yeah.
0: Allegedly.
2: I mean, good beer. You know,
0: there's better.
2: After a Super Bowl, though?
0: He's
2: an old guy.
0: That would not be my pick. But
2: it's up there.
0: I mean, that part of that sounded like, you know, Ricky Bobby's like, I want to go kiss my wife and then I'm going to go have some beer. Like, no, Ricky Bobby would have been like, I'm going to go have some Big Red, you know, the chew, the gum, not the soda pop or anything. But, you know, that's what we need. That we need somebody to have, like, the Big Red commercial, like, be Isaac Brown. I'm Isaac Brown and I chew Big Red. If you don't chew Big Red, then bleep you. Is that coming down the road, too? We're going to have commercials for players, like, just walk around sponsoring, like, Roosters or sponsoring, you know, Maker's Mark or some kind of, you know, other company around it. That's happening. I need to see that. That Isaac Brown, if he'd made that commercial, would be the Heisman frontrunner immediately. We wouldn't even have to play football. We're making you the Heisman Trophy frontrunner because you properly sponsor Big Red. I mean, what are we doing here? Dexter, John Smoltz is better than Curry, probably. John Smoltz, I think, has won the celebrity champion.
1: I'm not going to sit here and act like I know that, but I just know that
0: I'm pretty sure Steph
1: is a good golfer. That's all I really know.
0: Steph's won it, I think, at least once. I'm pretty sure John Smoltz has won it before. Texter, it's the electric company for that region, like LGE for us. Oh, okay. That sounds about right, I guess.
1: Yeah. I would.
0: LG&E?
1: LG&E, yeah. They've already got the word Louisville in it, so.
0: Yeah. Texter, everyone will have a patch eventually. At least Kentucky's getting money while others are falling behind. There's something to be said for that. It's going to happen. I mean, Louisville is going to have a patch one day. Everybody's going to have a patch. It's just your patch has to be cooler than everybody else's. It's just whoever – I've always said the biggest sleeping giant in college football is whoever Elon decides to support. Somebody needs to get Elon on board and just have him pay all the NIL money for every recruit out there, and he could do that for, what, 50 years? He's not going to live that long. But
2: the problem is you'd have Elon be a part of it. He'd come out there and
0: Would you care if they won? Would you be fine with Elon sponsoring Louisville if it meant Elon could buy Louisville a couple national championships?
2: I mean, yeah, I'd be more than okay with that, but then we'd have to deal with not Jeff Brohm getting the mic first, but Elon Musk.
0: Yeah, that's the worst thing that happens when a professional sports team wins a championship is the first person that gets the trophy and the first person that gets interviewed is the owner of the team, not the coaches
1: that.
0: Or the players that actually want it.
1: The people on the field are secondary to the owner. Like, come on now.
0: You know, when the Knicks win the NBA championship, the first person I want to hear from is James Dolan, not Jalen Brunson. I mean,
1: Get out of here.
0: Come on. I don't care. I don't need the Seahawks owner to talk before Mike McDonald and Kenneth Walker. I don't need any of that. The owner, just own the team, be rich, get out of the way. That's all you got to do.
1: Own the team, be rich, get out of the way.
0: That
1: yeah.
0: sounds perfect, actually. I would go for that. I mean, who wouldn't? That's like the dream, isn't it?
1: Yeah.
0: If I were an owner, I'd probably be a hands-off owner. I'd just let other

0: Is it really?
1: I didn't know that. Gosh. I mean, that's just depressing. We don't need the team to be known as the Ferrari team. Just keep the team name, sponsor us, give us your money, and go away. I'm just telling everybody to go away, pretty much.
0: Pretty much, yeah.
1: Texter, I missed the first down by 2 inches.
0: Oh, no. The butt with Blue Chew. I can help get the first down.
1: Blue Chew helped me get that first down. Really want to thank him for the extra length there. That's why he uses extends. Remember those commercials with Jimmy Johnson and there was a couple other athletes that did extends? Like you'd be watching TV at like 12:05 in the morning, you forget to turn the station and it's just an infomercial and it's the channel of infomercials and it's just extends and a bunch of other companies after that.
0: Mm-hmm.
1: They had those big race cars. Like, Texter, Louisville will be sponsored by Fall City Beer and Sudafed.
0: Sudafed.
1: Why Sudafed?
0: What?
1: Fall City Beer makes sense. Why Sudafed?
0: Yeah, Fall City Beer, I can get behind that. Like, that makes sense.
1: Texter, I wish Jerry Jones would shut up and stay away from my Cowboys. Yeah. That would be the exhibit A. Like, if the Cowboys ever won another Super Bowl, nobody would ever get to talk. The coach of the team would never talk. I mean, Brian Schottenheimer would never have a chance to say, you know, I want to thank all my million sponsors for helping us win the Super Bowl, because Jerry Jones would just talk for an hour. Like, he'd turn it into the Jerry Jones show.
0: Oh yeah.
1: By the way, the team won the Super Bowl. You know, they played hard. They got it done on the field, but Jerry will be like, no. I built this team together. My oil money. We got it all done.
0: My oil money. Yeah.
1: Texter, the best cycling team is sponsored by UAE. They're literally buying Tour de France wins. Oh, of course they are. That makes sense.
0: Yeah.
1: That makes sense. 437-9680 is our UPS jobs text line. It's 1-1 Spain and Belgium as they go to half. So, man, Belgium, they got a shot.
0: They got a shot to pull.
1: We
0: it
1: all
0: off.
1: Just kind of assumed Spain was going to win because
0: I kind of assumed that.
1: You know, when you don't give up goals, you don't lose. So I think we all just kind of assumed Spain would win. Turns out that they're in a battle there with the Belgians, so we'll see what happens in the second half. Coming up next, we'll be back after this, but coming up, can you believe it? Kentucky football recruiting is ranked higher than Alabama. We'll get into that. We'll talk some Louisville football as well. We got the mixtape coming up at 5:30. We got 2 more hours to go. It's been a great week here on the Roundtable. Street will be back on Monday. We really appreciate him letting me fill in for him this week. Zach Antrow, Matt McGavick, Tanner Brunamesto. We'll be back here on ESPN 680, 105.7.
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11: You say what you want about Trump, I'm 100% bottom.
12: Oh, how about that? Wow, Nikki the Lib, no longer a Lib. He's all behind Trump here.
13: That was Phil.
12: Was that Phil?
13: Yeah, that was clearly Phil.
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12: Phil. I don't know what the hell I'm hearing anymore.
13: ZC's drunk on the air.
12: No.
13: Coming up
12: it
13: next.
12: Is a Friday.
13: It's Friday.
12: No, there's
13: 5 o'clock somewhere.
12: Exactly. It's always on 5 in Margaritaville, come to think of it. But, you know, ask me again tomorrow. different story, perhaps, because we'll be out at the J-Town Big Pour. You'll be out there as well. A lot of ESPN Louisville personalities will be out there tomorrow. Make sure you check us out and check out our friends at Bear Nose for the after party. After that's over, from 8 to 11, there'll be live music. There's the beer tower, 26 TVs everywhere. Big thanks to George Timmering and everybody for dropping off Bear Nose by the station earlier today. 13 area locations. Yeah, it's that good. It's Bear Nose Pizza. 437-9680 is our UPS Jobs text line. We got the mixtape coming up at 5:30. We got two more hours to go. We got one more hour, and then we got the mixtape. So everybody on pins and needles for that, as we are every Friday. Texter, because of the allergies and the meth heads here, that's why Sudafed will be Louisville sponsor.
14: I don't think Louisville's not known for their meth heads just because it's in the state of Kentucky.
12: Breaking Bad wasn't shot here. That was in New Mexico.
14: Right.
12: They have the pizza. They have the house that everybody throws pizza on the roof. Texter, that Middle Eastern money is big in F1. We think Texas is rich. That's true. Whoever gets in bed with the Middle East first, that's the program that's going to start winning national titles. I remember, I think it was, Florida State a couple years ago that looked into private equity and looked into Saudi backing for their program.
14: No, it was Colorado.
12: Colorado, yeah.
14: It was someone on Dion's staff.
12: course it was. Yeah, that was the height of people caring about Colorado. Now they're 3-9, and no one cares about Colorado football anymore.
14: Yep,
12: Travis
14: exactly.
12: Hunter and Shadur aren't there anymore. So next week, ACC kickoff, ACC Media Day, so it will be talking season. You'll get to hear from Jeff Brohm. You'll get to hear from Isaac Brown, Lincoln Keenholz, a lot of guys there. So it's going to be actually not Isaac Brown.
14: Yeah, I was going to say, Isaac Brown's not going.
12: So it'll be Lance Robinson and Clev Lubin. This article I've missed, so I'd be there as far as Isaac Brown. But it will be Lincoln Keenholz, and a lot of people said that that's a sign that he's going to be the starting quarterback of Louisville. I mean, we'd be shocked.
14: Why are people even having that discussion? Like, we know Lincoln's going to be the starter.
12: Just
14: because Devin Weiner looked good in the spring game doesn't mean that he's challenging Lincoln to be the starter.
12: No.
8: I remember seeing someone tweet out, we got the next Trinidad Chambliss, and I threw my phone against the wall. Out of the stupidity I saw on Twitter.
14: I really hope that was just someone who was being funny and not being serious.
12: Yeah, I hope so.
14: Yeah, Devin Weiner did look objectively better, but he was also throwing against the second team defense, right, whereas Lincoln Keenholz was not.
12: And it's the spring game. No one cares. Louisville coming up back-to-back 9-4 seasons, the bulk of their current roster being in the first year with the program. Lance Robinson's one of the longest tenured cards, having been there since 2023. Clev Lubin's in his second year with the squad. And Lincoln Keenholz, of course, one of 53 roster newcomers. So here's five storylines to watch heading into the annual ACC kickoff. This is from Alexis Cubitt at the Louisville Courier-Journal. What they're saying about Isaac Brown. He wasn't listed among the attendees, but that won't stop people from talking about him. Despite suffering a lower leg injury last year, the junior's consistently been one of Louisville's best players for the past two seasons. The spotlight will be on him, which could, I would say should, be his last season with the Cards. But before he makes any decisions regarding the draft, Louisville look to keep him healthy for a full season. The rest of the ACC will be tasked with trying to stop him. Yeah, that's obviously going to be a big topic of conversation because he continually gets ranked as one of the best running backs in college football by every article that you want to see. He's a top five running back. He is the guy that is the engine of this football team. Louisville's not competing in the ACC. They're not going to go to the college football playoff unless Isaac Brown stays healthy and has a big season. So, yeah, no surprise that Isaac Brown is one of the first storylines there. Lincoln Keenholz developing his relationship with his wide receivers. Keenholz had 6 months to get to know his new group of receivers. Summer's been especially important developing the bonds and chemistry needed to translate into on-field success. Last year at ACC kickoff, Miller Moss talked about this. He said he and Chris Bell talked about how close they become during Moss's first 6 months in the Derby City. And this year, Keenholz will need to have that same relationship with the team's next go-to receiver, Trey Richardson. He'll discuss those relationships and more during kickoff. I'm going to be interested to hear from Lincoln Keenholz because he didn't do a ton of media availability at Ohio State, obviously, because, well, when you're the backup quarterback, the media doesn't really want to talk to you. More to the point, the coach doesn't want the backup quarterback.
14: Once there's an established starter like you, you are in the – the backup just is
12: the backup
14: in the background.
12: They don't talk. The backup doesn't talk unless I think the only time Lincoln Keenholz talked was in preseason. They had specifically quarterback day, so they talked to every single quarterback. But that's a rarity. It's not going to happen during the season. I'm going to be interested to see and hear from him because, again, he's talked like twice that I can remember. And Louisville fans certainly have not, I don't think, heard from Lincoln Keenholz. So
14: he's not spoken a lot.
12: What's his relationship with his receivers? What's he talk about? You know, they're going to ask, obviously, why Louisville? Why'd you transfer from Ohio State? That's pretty easy. Julian Sands is starting quarterback, Heisman Trophy finalist. That's why he transferred. But why Louisville? I'm sure that's going to get brought up.
14: Oh, yeah. Things like that's going to get brought up. Like, how are you progressing in summer workouts? Because, like, we talked to him a couple times in the spring. But I mean, it would have been nice to talk to him at least, like, once or twice more. But, you know, it's spring. It happens. And it's especially because I'd be curious to see, like, how he's progressed off that spring game. Because, like, he didn't look as good as Weiner, but it's not because he looked bad. Like, Weiner just looked really good.
12: Right.
14: So it would be nice to hear from him, like, how he's been able to like build off of his spring into the summer and ahead of fall camp, what it's been like, you know, throwing to guys like Trey Richardson, LeMay McCoy, Trishan Hurry, Jackson Faw, a few other guys, and how those relationships have been built, especially since Chris Hughes is probably not going to play this upcoming season due to an injury. How Brody Foley is impacted getting added into the mix since he had to miss the spring due to a lingering injury. So it's going to be interesting to hear from him specifically, especially since he is going to be used in a way that a quarterback has never been used before by Jeff Brohm. Because Brohm has always had a thing for the statue type quarterbacks, and Lincoln Keenholz is not a statue.
12: He's not a statue. That's probably his greatest strength that we know of right now, is that he's an effective runner. He's an athlete. I mean, he was one of the Iron Buckeyes. That's been a running joke around here, is that he's an Iron Buckeye, even though they hand out like five of those. And they do it on a regular basis, so it doesn't make him special or anything. But that's not nothing, that he's not, that he was an Iron Buckeye. Of course, expectations for Clev Lubin and Louisville's defense. New defensive coordinator Ron English is gone, stepped away during the offseason. They've got Mark Ivey now coaching the defensive line, his original job when he was hired by Scott Satterfield in 2018. He was promoted to being co-defensive coordinator. So I'll be interested. I want to hear from the defensive coaches, because this is a new transition. This is different, where you've now essentially got, you got two co-defensive coordinators. One's going to call the defense, it sounds like, more than the other guy. But this is a unit that was pretty stable last year with Ron English, one of the top defenses in the ACC, one of the top defenses in the country, especially considering how in bad of position they were put in several occasions with Miller Moss turning the football over. I thought they were really impressive last year. Now you bring back Clev Lubin, who's an All-American candidate, perhaps. Expectations for that defense, I think, should be pretty high considering some of the transfers they brought in. Defensive captain from Iowa. You're doing pretty big things and good things. Oh, yeah. If you're the defensive captain at a place like Iowa that really cares about defense. So, yeah, that's going to be – those are probably, I think, the most interesting people that we're going to hear from, maybe other than – Lincoln Keenholz, maybe even more so than Lincoln Keenholz.
14: Yeah, I would think so, but I just wish that Isaac Brown was going to ACC kickoff. I don't know why he's going.
12: Yeah, why he's not going. Yeah, usually you have your best player.
14: Yeah, exactly. But then again, Malachi Toney isn't going with Miami.
12: No, he's not.
14: Like, why is he not going? Like, he's...
12: Oh, he gets to go
14: next year. Yeah, he's probably the best player in the ACC right now.
12: Right. I mean, Jeremiah Smith didn't go last year. He's going this year. I think that most programs don't want guys going multiple years. They usually want their captains, yeah, or they want veterans, because veterans have been trained to not say dumb bleep to the media.
14: That's
12: so
14: very true.
12: That's probably why they bring him. Texter, why'd you pick Louisville? Money! It's Mr. Krabs.
14: Money.
12: Money. That's why I picked him. Yeah, that's true. That's why everybody picks everybody, it seems like, these days. How Louisville stacks up in the ACC this year. Louisville will once again be in the conversation as a contender to win the ACC. Per DraftKings, they have the third best odds to win the league crown, which would be a program first behind Miami and SMU. The Mustangs will be the biggest challenge to Louisville accomplishing that feat. They're one of two teams on Louisville's schedule this season that Louisville has yet to beat. The other is Stanford, because they've only played once, obviously. The preseason All-ACC team conference's projected order of finish will come out in the coming weeks. I would expect Louisville to probably be picked third.
14: No less than third.
12: You would think. Miami's going to be picked first, obviously. I think
14: they should be consensus number one. They should be.
12: They should get every first-place vote, I would imagine. And then
14: we say that, but there's a few stragglers out there that...
12: There's a homer down in Dallas that wants to pick SMU.
14: Yeah, the Carolina media seems to have, like, a lot of homers down there. Like, there have been a couple years where Wake Forest has been picked to win it all. Like, be freaking for real, man.
12: Yeah.
14: Like, Wake Forest is not going to win
12: this
14: it all.
12: This is finally the year for NC State.
14: No, it's not. No.
12: So somebody picked Wake Forest, I think, last year to win the ACC.
14: Yeah. I mean, like, they had nine wins, so good for Jake Dickert and company, but that's not going to win the league.
12: What, 2 years? I think I remember 2 years ago somebody picked Vanderbilt to win the SEC, and that was like a whole big, Vanderbilt winning the SEC. That year they were 7-6, but they beat Alabama. And last year they won. Look how they look now.
14: I mean, I don't think they're going to be in win the SEC territory, but I mean, like, they're pretty good now.
12: That's a guy who's like, never wrong, just early when it comes to picking Vandy. Jim Phillips. We're all waiting with bated breath, I'm sure, to hear from Jim Phillips, one of the great commissioners in all of sports. I mean, we're going to hear from him, obviously. He'll field questions about the Protect College Sports Act, the college football playoff format, revenue sharing, media rights. We already know Jim Phillips supports a 2014 playoff, and so does everybody else in the ACC outside
14: of
12: Mario.
14: Does he actually support it, or was he told to support it?
12: I don't know. Because
14: Jim Phillips, it doesn't seem like he actually does anything that he believes in. He just kind of falls in line with everyone else, what everyone else is doing.
12: Yeah, Jim Phillips is not a leader. Jim Phillips seems like a guy that just goes along with what everybody else tells
14: him.
12: He was not proactive when the SEC and the Big Ten were out getting teams. He just reacted. Oh, we got to get Stanford and Cal and SMU. He waited till the last minute to do that. He just doesn't seem like a guy that's out in front of anything. He waits to see what everybody else is doing, and maybe his cronies, as far as the ACC commissioner, the ACC athletic directors and presidents, told him, "You're going to support a 2014 playoff. We're the ACC. We need a 2014 playoff." That's pretty much what it
14: probably is how it went. Considering at least Brent Yormark has shown more gusto than Phillips has.
12: which isn't saying much.
14: Yeah, it's not, but...
12: Say what you want about Brett Yormark. He's actually gotten out in front of the media and answered a lot of their questions, even though he may not like your tone when you ask the question. Stand up when you ask that question. Stand up, and I'll give you the answer
14: so
12: you want.
14: Funny. My favorite part of that are the people behind the guy asking the question, and their faces are just buried in their hands. Like,
12: right.
14: What is going on here?
12: No, you've been there. I'm sure you've had somebody
14: in the media.
12: It's like,
14: oh, yeah. No,
12: the next time someone's like, talk about or...
14: That's the laziest... I hate it when people do that. Talk about such and such. No, ask a freaking question.
12: That's a statement.
14: That's not a question. That's a statement. Like, if you have a question, ask a question. Don't say, like, yeah, you look good. No bleep, Sherlock.
12: Okay. Yeah, that's just as much of a statement and much of a question as what you're trying to ask him. Hey,
14: yeah.
12: Can you talk about Isaac Brown? Yeah, I can talk about Isaac Brown. He's our starting running back.
14: May you talk about Isaac Brown. Like an old media English member. teacher used to do. Yeah.
12: That drives me up a wall when media members do things like that.
14: It's so lazy.
12: Or like interviews, like post-game interviews, they don't even ask a question. They're like, you played really well out there today. Yeah? Okay. What do you want me to say? Like, that's not a question.
14: I know. It's so dumb. Like, ask a question, man. Like, don't say something that's obvious or like get... I could rant about this for a while.
12: So you know he's going to talk about the Protect College Sports Act, of course. You know, he reportedly sent a letter to Ted Cruz and Maria Cantwell, the people that are running this thing, in support of the Protect College Sports Act. It'll be the first time he will be made available to the national media since sending the letter. So do you think he wrote the letter? Do you think somebody else wrote the letter and just maybe forged
14: just rubber stamped it for him? Yeah.
12: Texter, can you play the Jason Anderson media member sound? Yeah.
14: That's an all.
12: I'm a media member.
14: A media member.
12: You will disrupt my my catering, my food. I have to get in there and say talk about. I love that sound so much.
14: That's so funny.
12: Yeah, he's going to be asked about the college football playoff format, and I'm sure he's going to say things like, you know, we in the ACC, this would be the number of teams that would have made the 2014 playoff if we'd had one over the last decade. Everybody in this conference would have made the playoff. Well, not you, Boston College, but everybody else in the ACC.
14: Everyone but you.
12: Go sit in the corner. Stanford definitely would have made some playoffs. Cal might have made a couple of plays.
14: Stanford would have made a couple back in the day during when David Shaw really had things going.
12: The Jim Harbaugh, David Shaw era. When they had Sherman and Toby Gerhart and Andrew Luck and Kevin Hogan and Christian McCaffrey. I mean, Stanford used to be really good.
14: Stanford used to be very good.
12: Like, if they had done conference realignment in 2015, Stanford might have gotten better than the ACC. Or at least there wouldn't be consternation among people in the ACC. Why'd we add Stanford other than academic reasons?
14: Because it was leftovers, just because once the conference realignment gears went going, Jim Phillips was kind of calling like, oh, I guess I should pick someone. And I'm going to get you.
12: Yeah, and SMU begged to get into the ACC.
14: Yeah.
12: Now, they're not even making money out of being in the ACC, at least the first couple years. And yet they went to the playoff in year one, and year two they were pretty competitive, and a lot of people think that they've got a chance to make the playoff this year. So how excited are you to hear from Mr. Phillips?
14: I'm so ecstatic. I can't wait to hear from him. It's going to be the same.
12: Do you think there's going to be anything interesting that comes out of Media Days? Like, from the Louisville side of things? Do you think there's anything that's going to be... Is Jeff Brom going to say anything interesting? Are these defensive coaches going
14: to
12: say anything
14: interesting? We'll have to twist his arm to get him to say anything interesting because he's the coach speak final boss. I mean, like, I will be... I do want to have, like, hear, like, what some... players are going through injury-wise, because there's a few of them who are going through their own respective recoveries. I know he said recently, the last time we talked to him, that Trey Richardson and Brody Foley are back completely.
12: Right.
14: So those are two people we don't have to worry about now, but there's been a couple other guys who are still kind of trying to get ready for the season. Like Anwar O'Neal, like he said, is probably going to miss the start of the year. We don't know like how much he's going to miss, but he is someone that's going to miss. Chris Hughes and Montana Quisenberry are a couple wide receivers who are going to miss the season. Like it would be interesting to hear like an injury update, but as far as anything beyond that, I doubt we're going to hear anything like seismic.
12: Yeah, I think there's a better chance you hear something interesting from Will Stein, because Will Stein's never been a head coach, and he's probably more likely to be up front and more likely to just be like, oh, yeah, we're planning on doing this, or yeah, Kenny Minchie's first rodeo, literally. Yeah, Kenny Minchie, really good at football. Like, they're probably going to say a few interesting things, and it's totally different than Mark Stoops, so that I would rather listen to Will Stein than Mark Stoops instead of, you know, Stoops for the umpteenth time talking about.
14: At least Stein
12: offense.
14: Has some personality.
12: Stein does have a personality. Stein would do a better. Now, better is not the right word. He would do a more polished Kroger Red Hummus commercial than Mark Stoops. Better is not the right
14: but
12: word. Because Will, nothing beats the Mark Stoops Kroger commercial.
14: Is Will Stein motivated?
12: Will Stein's always motivated. You don't have to stop being motivated. You don't have to ask him if he's motivated. I wonder if Mark Stoops is now playing golf. Because, you know, we don't know if he's on the Texas coaching staff. He said he gave up golf last summer. It was him and Hugh Freeze both gave up golf. Well, they both got fired.
14: Let's see how that went. Yeah, maybe you need to play some golf.
12: Yeah, I was going to say, yeah, it didn't help out Hugh Freeze any. They scored 3 points against Kentucky. Maybe he should have played a little bit more golf.
14: Just a little bit more.
12: Yeah, maybe instead of three putting, maybe you'd worry about scoring more than 3 points in a football game.
14: It's hilarious that the people were tipped off that Hugh Freeze was about to get fired because he wasn't on like Auburn's golf course's like list of tee times a certain morning. That's the most college football thing ever.
12: Yeah.
14: Oh wait, such and such isn't on the tee time list. Like he might be out.
12: Oh no, they're doing that now with LeBron's free agency. Either way, can you believe he's playing at the Firestone Country Club up in Akron?
14: I've seen that.
12: Of course, LeBron's a member of a country club up in Akron. Of course, he's playing golf. I mean, that's a non-story. LeBron goes back to Akron every summer. Like, don't let Mark hear this because Mark's the biggest LeBron fan I know, which is saying something considering my shorts are actually LeBron shorts right now.
14: Oh my gosh! I didn't even realize that.
12: Yeah, but. Yeah, this is a nothing burger. Should we check the tee times? Is Jeff Brohm playing golf right now? Is Jeff Brohm, before he goes
14: Jeff
12: to media...
14: Jeff Brohm strikes me as the kind of guy who legitimately does not have any hobbies but football.
12: No, that's how he strikes me, too. He wakes up at 3 in the morning not to pee, but he's like, well, I guess I'm up anyway. I'll see him.
14: Might as well watch the tape. Yeah.
12: Hey, let me remember that Purdue-Ohio State game in 2018 when we dominated Ohio State.
14: Yeah,
12: let me fire
14: up the all-22.
12: Yeah. Oh, remember that fake field goal I ran at the end of the first half? Let's do that again.
14: Or the fake kneel down, yeah.
12: That's
14: such an underrated play.
12: More teams should do the fake kneel down.
14: Has that ever been done before? I don't think I've ever seen that.
12: The fake kneel down happened, I remember Tulane ran at the end of a game a couple of years ago, and then they scored a touchdown the very next play to win the game against Houston. Texter Mark talks about LeBron like the McGaffick choking sound.
14: What's this supposed to hold off? Hold on. What's this supposed to? What? Thank you, Sandra.
13: Oh, no. Yesterday, Mark went on a huge rant about how we're unks because all we were saying was that LeBron, if he played football, would not be able to take a hit from like Brian Dawkins. And then he was like, "You guys don't understand." And then I was like, "Just watch Brian Dawkins highlights.
12: You never watched Sean Taylor kill Brian Moorman at the Pro Bowl."
14: Oh God, yeah.
13: The best part about Brian Dawkins is that he didn't swear. Like you would get leveled, your feet would be in the air, and you'd just be like, seeing colors and smelling flowers that aren't even there. And then all you hear is like, "Thank you, Jesus." And then you're like, "Oh God.
14: Oh Lord, thank you, Jesus."
13: It's like, that is just terrifying. I'd rather you like scream like curse words at
14: that
13: me in
14: man
13: my face.
14: Snatched souls.
12: Oh yeah, Brian Dawkins snatched the soul of every Cowboy and Giant and Redskin way back in the day. I mean, yeah, and that would be the worst part. I'd rather you talk smack.
14: Brian
12: like,
14: Dawkins
12: have
14: could probably get Mike Allstott to rethink life.
12: Mike, you're in good hands with Allstott. Great Chris Berman nickname.
14: That's funny.
12: He had a few of them back in the day. He didn't have one for Dawkins, I don't think. But, I mean, that was always one of my favorite Chris Berman nicknames. He had a ton of great ones back then.
14: I forgot about that one.
12: One was Gardner. Man, miss you.
14: Boomer has some great nicknames.
12: Boomer had Burt B. Home by 11 for the old pitcher back in the day. Because everybody knows about that one. That's a rabbit hole you could go down if you wanted to go that route. 437-9680 is our UPS jobs text line. Yeah, money. That's why you pick Louisville. That's why everybody picks
14: modern recruiting. Like, everyone, like, gets paid.
12: Yeah.
14: Unless you're, like, a zero star.
12: No, they still get paid.
14: Yeah, well, true. Maybe not a lot.
12: Unless you're a walk-on and you have the feel-good story and then you actually play and they're like, "Oh, here's a scholarship." After, like, they care that much about getting scholarships anymore when they're making $5 million or whatever it is. I don't think walk-on guys probably aren't making like $1 million or anything.
14: No,
12: like that.
14: No.
12: They're probably making like what they used to make back in the day. Close.
14: Yeah, probably.
12: Just a little bit more. Like, they can, I think they can afford to take their girlfriend out to dinner. Like, they were not able to do way back in the day.
14: They're not going to have the Shabazz Napier sob story where, like, there's some nights I'm not sure how, if I'm going to be able to afford to eat. Like, they're going to take care of the walk-ons.
12: You don't think, UCLA didn't give him anything off to the side. I'm a little surprised at that. You like Louisville going to the Bahamas for exhibition games?
14: I mean, it gives them some more opportunity to bond, whether it be, like, off the court, on the court. Like, yeah, the actual games that they're going to play are, you're not going to be able to take anything away from it because they're going to be playing basically the bellhops from the hotel they're staying at. But I think the most noteworthy thing that PK mentioned in the release from that is that he specifically mentioned the fact that because they're taking the foreign trip, that allots them 10 extra practice sessions. So, yeah. And that's crucial for a team that's got, I think, what, nine new players. Like they need the most. They need as many practice sessions as they can get, so that they can all continue working to get on the same page.
12: Don't you wish that you got to go down there and cover it? I mean, they should be sending the media members down to the Bahamas.
14: I'm a media member.
12: I'm going down to the Bahamas to go cover Tanner, Louisville basketball.
14: Can you please play that sound? that's such a classic.
12: It's one of the best. Texter, Bad Moon Rising. Oh yeah, Andre Bad Moon Rising. You know who Andre Rison dated back in the 90s?
14: Who?
12: Lisa Left Eye Lopez. She burned down his house.
15: And then when I get there, I'll razz a little kid for asking a question. Bah! I'm a sports writer and my job is very serious. I have a great sense of worth for me. Nobody can do my job but me. I'm a media member. I get to go in the locker room and ask coaches questions. I get free food and free tickets and free parking, and I'll be damned if a kid asks a question in a press conference and makes a whole mockery of the damn thing. Media member. Not everybody can write a game story.
12: That's right.
15: Not on a daggum deadline. It's not easy. Years of training for some schmuck 11-year-old to ask a question without saying talk about. Who the hell do you think you are, kid? Coming into my profession asking a damn real question. Once you get here, you'll learn. You say talk about. That's it. Talk about defense. You want the coach to talk about defense. You just say talk about defense. You little punk. You shouldn't get free tickets and free food. Only I should. You're 11. My whole career was for this. You came out of the womb 11 years ago. I graduated college 20 years ago. How the hell do you think you're on the same level as me? And now you're on the Senate CBS BS. Chuck doesn't even know who I am.
16: I took her dirt.
15: They broke it there.
16: You took my job.
15: They broke it, y'all.
12: The
15: damn kid. And your defense question. I hate you and I hate kids. You're lesser than me because you're not in the media. Bah. Stupid question about defense. Everybody knows it's technique, not attitude. Dumb kid. Why don't you ask a question? What's better, cereal or air? Dumbass.
12: Cereal or air.
14: That might be the top three sound in the history of this station.
12: I'm not sure it's three either.
14: That's very true. It might be number one.
12: I don't know what top sound. I mean, Billy Reid had some haymakers. I mean... All of us have had some haymakers.
14: Oh, I know.
12: Nothing tops that.
14: Do we know what that was in what the context was there? Like, who was
12: somebody just being stupid?
14: Well,
12: media,
14: I know
12: obviously.
14: That, but I would love to know like who asked the dumb question. Yeah.
12: What guy asked Rick Pitino a stupid question? Because that's what Anderson was here. I think during the Pitino years, who asked John Calipari?
14: Yeah.
12: What a ridiculous question to ask John Calipari. Which team is your favorite Kentucky team that you've coached? The one that won the title, genius. 437-9680 is our UPS jobs. Text line, keep those texts coming. Texter Jason Anderson is still the GOAT. I mean, I'm not going to disagree with you there. No, I'm not going to disagree with that. We'll continue our preseason college football 27 preview series.
14: Yeah.
12: Louisville goes on the road to Syracuse. We tell you how it played out. A couple coaching moves involving the Louisville athletic program. 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
1: Underrated intro song, banger song. The Steelers play. Like, how do they ever lose game? Well, they changed the name of the stadium from Heinz Field to Acme.
2: Yeah, that's how they really lost.
1: Yeah, they have the big ketchup bottle there, and Heinz Field was perfect. I mean, sometimes you don't mess with the name of the state. It's like Syracuse changing from the Carrier Dome.
2: I still
1: whatever
2: call it the
1: they,
2: Carrier Dome.
1: I refuse
2: to call it the JMA Wireless Dome.
1: Oh, you know what it is? I didn't even know what the name of the stadium was because it's a Carrier Dome.
2: fair.
1: Zach Kittrell, Matt McGavick, Tanner Brudermesto behind the glass. We'll have the mixtape coming up at 5:30. 2 weeks worth of mixtape material because we didn't have the mixtape last Friday because nobody was here last Friday. We had the 4th of July off.
2: America.
1: That's right. America. That's just applicable for everything.
2: It's exactly.
1: Like you can walk in anywhere, start chanting USA, always applicable, no matter what, in every possible way.
2: No, yeah.
1: Texter, oh my God, that's the first time hearing that. Fantastic. Oh, it's so good.
2: Really? Oh, that's so good.
1: I haven't heard the extended full version in a long time. I've heard the drop all the time. Media member.
2: I
1: forgot how much he hated kids. I didn't realize.
2: And then calling him a dumbass at the end.
1: Dumbass. Sounded like Red Foreman on the 70s show.
2: Oh, God, yeah.
1: Texter, Penn Island has to be up there. Yeah. Oh, yeah. Penn Island is in the top five or so.
2: Penn Island?
1: You know Penn. You've never heard Penn Island?
2: I don't think so.
1: That's when Drew and Blake, there was a guy that he texted them, talked about his son's pen company, and he called it penisland.com.
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4: I'm
3: going
4: to look at
3: brilliant.
4: It. I'm going to penisland.com right now.
3: There you go.
4: I love that.
3: To the brag line, hey, Drew and team, I wanted to give a shout out to the County
4: boy.
3: Boys.
4: Oh, boy. You stepped in it bad. There.
3: I did.
4: We both did.
3: Oh, no.
4: Type in Penn Island on your...
3: No, but dump as much as you can here. But really... Really, people?
5: I dumped as much as I can.
3: I know.
6: I love the little music in the background.
1: The music makes it.
7: I've not heard that before.
1: Have you not heard that
7: I've not.
1: That's wild.
7: Funny.
1: Oh, my God.
7: How do you not catch that?
1: How do you not, like, you could just Penn Island. Think of, I watch way too much Celebrity Jeopardy with Sean Connery to ever get caught on something like that. Oh, man.
7: Oh, they're so blissfully unaware,
1: I love even at the end, he's like, really? Like, he's just admonished. Like, really?
7: He's not even mad. He's more, like, disappointed than
1: anything. He's disappointed in himself. And then he's like, we dumped everything. I dumped everything I could. Yeah, you did. I mean, that's what some people do around here on a regular basis. Oh, I can't believe you've never heard that. Texter, top three rejoin sound. I agree. Texter, greatest stadium irony. The Carrier Dome had no air conditioning.
2: Oh, I know.
1: Let's see. Texter thought he was going to say Pen 15. LOL.
2: No, that's not as funny. It would have been good, but not as funny as
1: No, you can't say that. No. I mean, you remember the Will Ferrell Celebrity Jeopardy skits, don't you?
7: Oh, yeah. I'll take Letitz now.
1: Catch the Sheeman. 437-9680 is the UPS Jobs text line. Oh, that's great skit.
2: So funny.
1: Louisville Foot preseason college football preview series, game 7 at Syracuse. So you continue on with the season. Of course, last we left off, I believe, was the games against NC State, which they won 19-17. Florida State, they won that game. Mm-hmm. And now it's... Now on the road at Syracuse. Syracuse comes in with a 78 overall rating, offense at number 7 at 77 overall, their defense 80 overall. Steve Angeli comes back, Ahmad Miller, their starting running back, Cole Weaver. Those are expected to be top weapons, but they're pretty solid defensively. Chris Peel, one of the best cornerbacks in the ACC, and Demetrius Samuel headlined the Syracuse defense. So tell them how did it go?
7: So Louisville, like historically, as fans know, Louisville's not really fared all that well up at the Dome. But in this one, they were able to get a 30-20 win, which, I mean, I've said that Wake is probably going to be the trap game or has trap game potential. I think Syracuse is probably going to be a little bit better than maybe people want to give them credit for. Again, people are going to see their record from last year. But mainly that was because like the bottom fell out after Steve Angeli suffered a season-ending Achilles injury. And like prior to that, I mean, Cuse had it rolling. I mean, Angeli was started that game against Clemson that they beat the Tigers in Death Valley.
1: Yeah.
7: And who's to say that Syracuse couldn't have parlayed that momentum into the rest of the season to have a respectable campaign? So,
1: sure.
7: And he comes back. I mean, their defense has a couple really good pieces there. I mean, I don't think Syracuse is going to be, say, an ACC contender, but I think Cuse has very real potential to be better than people expect.
1: Yeah, I mean, Fran Brown's a pretty good coach. Year one, they won 10 games with Kyle McCord, and they were slinging it all over the yard that year. Last year, as you mentioned, Steve Angeli, if he just doesn't get hurt, I think there's a chance that Syracuse, not that they were going to win the ACC, or maybe they could have, because Duke won the ACC last year.
7: Yeah, but, no kidding.
1: But they would have been a part of the conversation. They're pretty strong on the defensive side of the ball. The Carrier Dome has always been a tough place for Louisville. Just ask the 2012 team. Just ask, 2022? They started the season up there.
7: Yep.
1: That was Scott Satterfield's last season, it turns out, at Louisville. And Cincinnati gave him the ultimate thank you.
7: Exactly.
1: Louisville sent Cincinnati a Christmas card for that. The ironic thing was they played each other, of course, in the Fenway Bowl that year. Satterfield, I don't believe he coached that game for Cincinnati, did he?
7: No, he did not. No, he was on the sideline.
1: That would have been hilarious if he'd coached Cincinnati.
7: No, it was Kerry Coombs, I believe it was, who was their interim coach.
1: Yeah.
7: Because it was Mark Ivey for Louisville.
1: I'm familiar with Kerry Coombs. Yeah, longtime defensive back coach at Ohio State. Now he's coaching special teams up at the team up north, which is a whole different thing altogether, which
7: really?
1: I'm not going to get into. Yeah.
7: I didn't realize
1: so
7: that.
1: He's dead to me as far as I'm concerned.
7: How does that make you feel?
1: So Louisville beats Syracuse. So by the way, Louisville now is... So this would become 6-1, and they're ranked number 24 going into this game.
7: Yeah, well, that's just their ranking.
1: That's the college football.
7: I did this game by game. I didn't do it in Dynasty just because there wouldn't be a way for me to simulate the game using Dynasty mode. Believe me, I would have liked to see the ranking change, but there is no way to make that work.
1: Texter, do you think the stadium Louisville plays in will ever be called Papa John's again? I'm guessing not.
7: Probably not.
1: Probably not.
7: Unless like Papa John's decides to buy out the current naming rights deal. I don't see that happening.
1: Yeah, they are taking his money right now.
7: They are taking
1: his money.
7: And
1: it sure seems like that's
7: I mean,
1: how they were able to get the portal.
7: I could see Papa John have a on-field logo. I could see that. I don't.
1: Yeah.
7: I like at the 20 or something. I couldn't see him take primary naming rights unless like they wanted to back up the Brinks truck to put their name back up there.
1: Yeah, I don't think that's going to happen. I don't think they're going to rename the stadium. I'm sure he's going to have a logo and he's going to be an active part again because of course they're taking his NIL money. That's how they're able to get the portal class that they ended up getting in some regards. But he's back in their good graces. That's clear and evident. Texter, Deion Branch was Louisville's head coach for the Fenway Bowl. That's right.
7: Oh, that's right. What I think was Ivy. I was there.
1: Why you were you were up in Boston freezing your butt off.
7: I was there for that game. Why did I say it was Ivy? That's a rookie.
1: Nothing
7: move
1: wrong.
7: By me.
1: Fenway Park was an interesting place to play a football game. I mean, any baseball stadiums like. That's not really a reward though. When you go up to Boston or Yankee Stadium to play a bowl game at the end of the year, that means your season didn't go all that well. If you're freezing and you have to pack a coat for whatever bowl trip you go on, you didn't have a very good season.
7: Mm-hmm. But I tell you what, as a baseball fan, it was great to go check out Fenway.
1: Sure.
7: I've never been to Boston before that. So it was great to walk around and get there a little bit early just to, you know, check out the place. Like I got to go on the field beforehand.
1: It was
7: pretty cool.
1: Yeah. The game itself probably wasn't that much fun, but I'm sure the experience was. Yeah, it was 24-7, I think it was. Cincinnati won that game. It was not pretty.
7: No, Louisville won that game.
1: Louisville won the game. That's right. So
7: it was 24-7. That was the score, but
1: Louisville
7: won.
1: That's right. Texter, I thought Deion Branch was the interim coach. He was.
7: Yeah, no, that's me. Hand up. Hand of accountability.
1: Accountability. We hold ourselves accountable.
7: I don't know why I said
1: Actually,
7: Mark
1: we
7: Ivy.
1: Don't. That would have been a time for Tanner to hit that's a lie. But let me say we hold ourselves accountable. Texter, does he still have anything to do with Papa John's? I don't think so. Right. Texter, John Schnatter isn't involved with Papa John's anymore. Also met him while parking at Louisville in 2005. Awesome dude. That was 20 years ago. Wow.
7: Jeez, yeah.
1: That's a depressing statement. 2005 was 21 years ago.
7: All the ways to make me
1: People
7: feel
1: born
7: old.
1: In 2005 are legal to drink. That's crazy.
8: Good save. Illegal.
1: To
8: dot,
1: drink.
8: Dot, dot. To drink.
7: That was a very unfortunate pause.
1: The one time I try to catch my breath to think about what I'm going to say next. The exact wrong time. They're legal to drink. I see it all the time up on the thing that says, before this age or born before this day, you can drink. It's terrible. I hate it. I hate every bit of it.
7: I'm sorry. That's so funny. Of all of the times you chose to stop and catch your breath, that was the one point you couldn't do it.
1: Oh, that's terrible. They're legal. Welcome to your late mixtape.
7: To drink. Right. That's a late mixtape.
1: That's a late haymaker
7: right
1: for you there, God. Sandra. Unless you want to add it to next week. One less homework assignment. Dexter, thanks for making me feel old, ZC. Believe me, I do too. I'm 33. I get it. Yeah, 2005 feels like an eternity ago. I mean, I like watching like old tapes of old football games. And those, like in 2005, they still weren't in high definition. Not every game was in high definition even then.
7: When was the first year that they started putting in the yellow line on broadcasts?
1: That was before, like 2000. 99.
7: Oh, it was before that.
1: Yeah, I think it was around the turn of the century. I'm somewhere around there. Every football game I've ever watched in my life, live. I shouldn't say any football game I've ever watched because I've watched games from like the 80s or 90s or whatever.
7: Yeah.
1: But every football game I've ever watched live in my life has had the yellow line. I remember playing football or going to games and I would think it was weird. Like, where's the yellow line, guys? Because I didn't know that was just made
7: oh,
1: for television.
7: Really?
1: Not for, it was longer than I wished that I would have known.
7: The virtual yellow line, yellow first down line made its TV debut on September 27th, 1998. 98. During an ESPN Sunday Night Football broadcast.
1: Okay.
7: Can you name the two teams that were involved?
1: Probably not.
7: It was the AFC North. It was AFC the North? Bengals and Ravens.
1: Bengals, Ravens. Yeah, I was going to say 98 was the last year the Browns weren't in existence because they took 3 years off. We could argue that they've taken 30 years off. I mean, they're still not really they're a professional football team in name only still for the last 27 years. The real Browns are still in existence. We call them the Baltimore Ravens now. But, yeah, the Cleveland Browns haven't been a football team for 30-some-odd years. That's 1998. I did not know that. You're just now telling me for the first time.
7: I didn't realize it was that old.
1: I didn't either. I knew it had been a while, and I knew it was somewhere around then.
7: Like, I thought it was like around 2003 or 4. I didn't think it was in the late 90s.
1: Right. Yeah, that's NBC, I don't even think, put the score on their football games until 2003, 2004. That was for Notre Dame, because NBC didn't have the NFL for like a decade before Sunday Night Football went to NBC and Al Michaels and John Madden and all that. They went 10 years. Like, imagine a major television network now, CBS, NBC, ABC, Fox, not having the NFL. Like, that's impossible. That's just career suicide. Back then, you could get away with it to a degree.
7: Yeah. Now you have to have at least one game.
1: Yeah, you have to have something.
7: Like, even like Netflix and Amazon have a game.
1: Right. They have multiple. Netflix, I think, has 5 games this year. They've got the Thanksgiving Eve game. They have the Thanksgiving Eve game. They have the Australia game with the 49ers and the Rams week one. Yeah, they got a few. Yeah, if you're a major television network and you don't have football, that's
7: I will say
1: network.
7: I am enjoying the Amazon broadcasts a lot more than I thought I would.
1: I do too.
7: I do. As much as Kirk Herbstreit has done to alienate himself from most college football fans, like, I still think he's a good analyst.
1: Yeah, I think I like him better as an analyst than I do as a prognosticator or a guy that's giving opinions.
6: He's
1: like,
6: the only dog owner ever, though.
1: I've heard that. Yeah, that's true. I mean, and he brought the dog because I don't know if you saw this. Bad he was thoughts. At game 3, game 4. It was one of the games in New York, and he was courtside. Like, he was on that level. Like, we're talking like Larry David, Mariska Hargitay, Chris Rock, all the people that are famous that went to Knicks games. Kirk Herbstreit somehow made his way courtside. I don't know how that happened.
7: Good for him.
1: No, but his dog was there. Of course he was.
7: See, like, I can't say anything because I am a dog owner, and I love my dog. He's dumb as a bag of hammers, but I love him. He's cute.
1: Do you really love your dog?
7: I do. I can be honest. He's dumb. But
1: get
7: I mean,
1: a better dog.
7: Right. But, like, Kirk, when the first dog died, he started trotting out the new one before the body was even cold.
1: The body wasn't cold. Right. It was that
7: week. Like, If my dog died, like, I'd be grieving. I wouldn't be quick to, like, replace him. Like, here's the new, he's a new, younger dog. Like, that's right. Where I looked at him, like, this is kind of performative.
1: Yeah, you don't bring the mistress to the funeral. I mean, what are we doing?
7: I've never heard that.
1: You never heard that before?
7: No. Is that an actual saying?
1: I think it is.
7: Oh,
1: yeah.
7: My God.
2: Never heard that before. That's
1: when the
2: hilarious.
1: Husband or the wife dies, you don't bring the mistress. Be classy. Just show up on your own. Wait till they're gone and, like, buried before you move on to your next relationship. I mean, what are we doing here? By the way, Spain just scored in the 88th minute. They're up 2-1 now over Belgium. So Spain probably going to move on to this is the quarter. So move on to the Final Four. Let's just go ahead and call it the Final Four. So a couple new hires for Louisville, just sports in general. Roman Tubner is now joining Louisville women's basketball staff. What can you tell me about him?
7: Gonna be honest, I'm not entirely up to speed on that one, but I can tell you about some of the new hires on the baseball side.
1: Yeah, new new pitching coach, new assistants.
7: Yeah, Cade McClure and Nick Birdie are gonna be basically running the show. Like Roger Williams is still involved a little bit, but like more as like a consultant.
1: Yeah. Quote unquote consultant.
7: I mean
1: hopefully not. I hope we're not consulting too much about the pitching in the last 2 or 3 years where it's just been
7: I'll just say this. The when they announced that his transition to the new role, that was a PR masterclass in making it sound like he wasn't actually getting demoted.
1: Right. Because
7: that's what it is. He was removed from his position almost entirely.
1: Yeah, just say, he's gone. You don't. Yeah. It's a nice way of spinning it. It's like, you know, television networks do this all the time when a game's not as watched as they expect. This is the highest rated broadcast since this and this on a Friday. Like, no, the game drew like 10 million people. That for a football game, that would be disastrous. But they spin numbers. They do things like that. They're entering extra time. They gave them 7 minutes of extra time, or in all likelihood, probably what 9.5 minutes of extra time, because that's usually how it works.
7: Yeah, probably. But I mean, I'm. It's great to have guys like Cade and Nick in the fold, but I mean, how well would this move be received if they didn't play here? Like if they had both played for say Oregon and San Diego State or literally anywhere else.
1: Right.
7: Like, would this be as lauded of a move? I'm not entirely sure.
1: No, everybody loves the homecoming kids. They all love when they come
7: back. Which, like, I'm not saying it's not going to be good. Like, by all accounts, Cade and Nick could be a fantastic addition. But, I mean, we can't say that for certain right now.
1: No, we certainly can't say that for certain.
5: It's probably better than doing what they were doing.
1: I would hope so anyway. I mean, when your team ERA is over 7 and the reason that you don't make the playoffs.
7: 6-8-1 is what it finished at. Ooh. Disgusting.
1: Yeah, that's why you missed the – they
7: and
1: made the
7: to that texter, how could they make this move and replace the best pitching coach? Yeah, he was the best pitching coach 6 years ago.
1: Yeah, I mean, it's been
7: the game passes you by at some point.
1: Yeah, the game passes everybody by except, you know, Gino Auriemma.
7: And the game passed Roger Williams by 5 years. Ago.
1: Yeah, the game passed. Roger should have retired.
5: Hey,
1: by
5: don't say that to Nick, though. He thinks the game passed by Gino.
1: He said the game passed Gino by.
7: I cannot believe he said that.
1: They haven't won a national title in a while. Yeah, since last year. I mean, it's been
7: not even a full calendar year.
1: Yeah, at that time, it had been 365 days or less since he won a national title, because I don't think they'd lost to Don Staley in South Carolina.
5: Is that worse than his Rosie O'Donnell take?
7: I'm going to say yes, just because like he works in
5: that's
7: sports.
5: Facts.
1: Yeah, because maybe it's facts based. Yeah, because maybe some
5: it's other wrong, people, but it's still opinion.
7: I'm not going to yuck his yum, but hey, if young Nick has a thing for Rosie O'Donnell, I mean, whatever floats his boat.
1: We
7: it
1: don't
7: floated
1: shame,
7: his boat. That's for sure.
1: I will say, I didn't have a crush when I was 3 years old. I barely knew I existed when I was 3 years
7: old. Yeah, at three, like who has a crush at that? Like, was I even like aware at that? I don't think I was. Like,
1: no. No, the first, like, what, 5 or 6 years of your life are like being drunk. Everybody has a bunch of stories, and you don't remember anything about it.
7: Yeah, pretty much. I couldn't tell you.
1: No, I have no idea. You see, Kentucky and Michigan State reached a buyout agreement so that J-Bat is going to be
7: did
1: Kentucky's
7: they? Okay.
1: Coach.
7: I was wondering how that was going to unfold, because I know that the Michigan State president had a change in heart, so I wasn't sure how that would impact J-Bat.
1: Yeah,
7: but
1: so some thought
7: what
1: there was
7: what was the buyout amount?
1: Let's see here. I know he has a start date now, and that is July 28th. So he'll be

0: You do the same, man. Yeah, have a great weekend. That's our guy, Nick. I mean, it's all in good fun here. Texter, I must have missed the Nikki V. Rosie thing, but not at any age should you have a crush on her. I didn't say it. I said it. I read the text, but I mean,
1: I'm just shaking my head.
0: Yeah, that's opinion-based, but yeah, you did miss it. So Nikki V had a crush on Rosie O'Donnell.
1: When he was three years old.
0: Yeah, I mean, that's the part that's the headliner. I only knew that he had a crush on Rosie O'Donnell. I didn't know that it was
1: three years old. Oh, yeah, no. They left that part out. Yeah, I still have questions.
0: I have a lot of questions.
1: Like how?
0: Yeah, and none of them have to do with Rosie O'Donnell. I have a lot of questions about many other things. 437-9680 is our UPS Jobs text line. One more segment to go, then we'll get you to the mixtape at 5:30. One more hour to go here this week on the Roundtable, ESPN 680-1057.
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7: A town? 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
5: Briggs Cherry's dad said he's going to compete for the starting position. My son is adjusting well to Brohm's system. I think he will be competing for a starting position. Buster, his name's Buster Cherry. Buster Cherry told that to the Chattanooga Post.
6: I'm doing research, but I think you got just got.
7: I know he got God.
6: I just don't think he realized
5: that. Oh, shoot!
8: He did it again!
5: Man.
8: He did it again!
6: Oh. Briggs Cherry's father's name is Brooks.
5: Oh!
9: Oh, what a great touch.
5: The moment of realization is so
9: funny. The moment of realization. Like, he's like, wait a minute, what's going on? Tanner, did you not know right away that he got God? Or you like, I'm
10: Googling
9: it.
10: At first, I was like, he definitely got God, but I said it in the back, as a Tennessee man named Buster Cherry does sound a little bit more realistic than it
5: kind of does.
9: Yeah, it is true.
10: And then, like, the texter was like, he told the Chattanooga Post, and I was like, I don't know what the newspaper there is called. So, I mean, it sounded believable. Yeah. I have to say, that was a good getting got one, though, right
9: there.
10: Let's
9: see if the Chattanooga Post is a thing.
5: It probably is. I mean, if you're going to
9: Chattanooga get Times Free Press.
5: Oh, dang.
9: That's not even a
5: got on many levels.
9: Yeah, he got
5: man.
9: Got everywhere. This is the Roundtable, ESPN 680, 105.7, Zach Cantrell, Matt McGavick, Tanner Brunemesto behind the glass. Really appreciate James Strebel for letting me host all week. Appreciate Corey Bosmer on Monday, Justin Jeffries on Tuesday, McGavick on Wednesday, and today and yesterday, Phil Baker, the fabulous one, came on for an hour, and it's been a fun show. Really appreciate everybody for texting and listening throughout the course of the week. Got one more segment to go here, and then we got the mixtape coming up for you at around 5:30 or so here on the Roundtable, ESPN 680, 105.7. So we started with college football. Let's end with college football.
5: Yeah.
9: CBSSports.com put out the ultimate college football roster, the FBS's best position groups in 2026. This is written by Chris Hummer. That's a great name, by the way.
5: Yeah, Chris does good work over there.
9: So the best quarterback, and this is about room. This isn't just about who's the best quarterback. They had Oregon as the best quarterback room with Dante Moore, might be the best quarterback in the country, and Dylan Raiola, is the backup, of course, started at Nebraska the last two seasons, and they said we're solid power four starters, cost at least $2 million. That Dante Moore's getting a little bit more than that. Mm-hmm. It's really difficult to have two good quarterbacks on your roster, but this isn't, if you have two quarterbacks, you don't have one. They clearly have one with
5: Dante
9: Moore.
5: If anyone could do it, that Phil Knight money can do it.
9: Yeah, that Phil Knight money can do it. There's no better one-two quarterback tandem in the sport because most of the time you don't know the name of the backup quarterback.
5: Exactly.
9: If the starter's good, the only reason we know Dylan Raiola is because he started for 2 years in Nebraska. Remember, broke his leg toward the end of last season, so he's not even 100% now. Mm-hmm. He's doing the thing that Dante Moore himself did when he started at UCLA, transferred to Oregon, sat behind Dylan Gabriel for a year, and then he took over the starting job himself.
5: That's right. I forgot about that part. Man.
9: Yeah, I mean, it's the smart thing. I mean, you go learn under Dante Moore. You go learn with that offense. Now, it'll be fascinating to see what Oregon now does without Will Stein as their offensive coordinator. They got a brand new one, and there have been some doubts about, the new Oregon offensive coordinator as far as he doesn't have a ton of experience, but you have Dante Moore, so that's going to help you out in a big way.
5: Can I say something?
9: You can say anything.
5: Yeah, that's fair. Dante Moore is very good. I'm not saying that he's not.
9: Okay.
5: I don't think he's the best quarterback in college football. I think it's Julian Sayin.
9: Keep talking.
5: I know you want to hear that.
9: I don't think Sayin's the best quarterback in the country, but I like your thought process. I think there's a group. And
5: I don't know what it is about Dante Moore that I'm not completely sold on.
9: He didn't play great in the bowl game.
5: It might be the playoff game.
9: He threw a pick six on the opening play. I mean, he had his moments last year, which weren't perfect, but I thought he was pretty solid overall, and he would have been the number two pick likely in the draft last year. He just didn't want to go play for the Jets. He's going to be He's in a conversation. If we're talking like the best five or six quarterbacks in the country, he's in the mix with, you know, Arch Manning and CJ Carr and Julian Sain and Trinidad Chambliss. Like, the best quarterback is probably one of those guys. But the best quarterback room, I don't disagree that it's Oregon, because you've got a guy that would start at a lot of places. Running back room, Ole Miss.
10: Yeah.
9: So they have Ole Miss with Kewon Lacy, might be the best running back in the country. You know, last year, 489 missed tackles, 1,000 yards after contact. They got Mekhi Frazier from Michigan State. He was their leading rusher at 520 yards last year. So you also get Joshua Dye from Southern Utah, 5'11", 205 pound, ran for 1,800 yards and 28 touchdowns last year in the FCS. Ole Miss has three really good running backs. Can't argue that room. I think Louisville's in the conversation. CBS.
2: Oh, Louisville's absolutely in the conversation.
9: They put out the top 10 running back rooms in college football yesterday. Miami was voted number one in that. Louisville was number four. So Louisville clearly getting the respect. You know, Kewon Brown is in the conversation. He's a solid, dependable backup running back. Louisville gets serious consideration for this. I can't argue against Ole Miss. I think Miami, you know, they had another running back in Brown that was their backup and pretty solid. Had some big moments against Ohio State and Ole Miss last year. But I think Ole Miss has the best room.
2: Yeah, the only other team that I think would probably, besides Louisville, like have a hat in the ring as the best running back room would be Missouri, because Ahmad Hardy is really damn good.
9: And they did say if Ahmad Hardy were fully healthy, then they would probably get
2: the keep forgetting that he had the...
9: He got shot.
2: Yeah, exactly.
9: Yeah, it was just an accident.
2: It sounds like he's should be good to go, but you never know. All it takes is one setback.
9: Right, sounds like he should be able to play wide receiver. They picked Indiana, which is a little surprising because you would think, well, Ohio State, Jeremiah Smith. Texas has Cam Coleman and a couple of other good weapons, but they went with Indiana because of Charlie Becker and the Michigan State transfer, Nick Marsh.
2: Charlie Becker is pretty good.
9: Charlie Becker was really clutch toward the end of last season. He had caught 13 of 17 contested balls thrown his way. And the thing is, he didn't really even get going until the second half of the season. Had a couple big catches.
2: But once he got going, he was unstoppable.
9: Oh, yeah. He had a touchdown in every playoff game except for the national title game. And even then, he caught a couple big fourth down passes in that game. And, you know, he had underrated speed. He had a run, you know, last year for a touchdown. He hit 22 miles an hour. That's pretty fast, I would say. And then Nick Marsh transfers in from Michigan State. Signet didn't like his shoes on day one, but it seems like ever since that time, there's not a whole lot of controversy going on with him. 6'3", 203 pounder, caught 100 passes for 1,311 yards and 9 touchdowns last season. And that's going to help out Josh Hoover, who comes in from TCU. And yeah, the knock on him is he threw a bunch of interceptions last year.
2: Yeah, that's the thing with him. Like, he's a true gunslinger. Like, the talent and the production is there, but yeah, he does have a tendency to turn the ball over, and I wonder how Cignetti and company are going to rein that in. Like, Cignetti can definitely do it,
9: yeah,
2: but I mean, like, that is something to keep tabs on.
9: Well, Fernando Mendoza had a good year at Cal, not a great year, and then, you know, he won the Heisman Trophy. So I'm going to trust that Kurt Cignetti knows how to develop a quarterback. I'm going to trust that offensive system, Mike Shanahan, they're going to be able to get a good quarterback play out of Josh Hoover. I think he's going to limit his turnovers. Cignetti himself said he's got two good friends now, the defense and the running game. So I think he's going to limit his turnovers. Tight end room, Georgia. Lawson Lucky was the main guy in that role. You know, Ethan Barber, Ellis Williams. Georgia's been a program that has been very good at tight end for quite a while. I mean, Brock Bowers is tearing up the NFL.
2: Yeah, Georgia might be tight end you right now.
9: I think they are. I mean, I find it difficult to say that it's not tight end you right now. I mean,
2: like, the only other teams that could be in that discussion are Notre Dame and Miami.
9: Yeah, those are in the conversation. Notre Dame's definitely in.
2: Miami, from more of a historical standpoint.
9: Yeah, historically, it's probably Miami. Yeah. I think recent memory, Miami tight ends have been good, not great. Offensive tackle, they have Texas on this list with Trevor Goolsbee.
7: They're just forgetting about Iowa.
9: Yeah, that's a good one. Yeah, okay, how do you forget
7: Iowa?
9: They're
7: the only school that had two tight ends go in the first round. In the same draft.
9: Was that Hawkinson and Fant? Yeah. Okay, and George Kittle went there.
7: And Kittle.
2: And yeah, okay.
9: Yeah,
2: he got me there. Yeah. Oh, I don't know how
7: I will say Bowers and Darnell Washington are really good.
2: Darnell Washington.
9: Yeah, he's like 6 foot
2: massive,
9: nine. He looks like he should be playing basketball, not football.
2: He looks like he should be lining up at blindside blocker.
9: Right. Yeah, I just have him blocking every field goal if I put him out there on special teams. Texas is the offensive tackle. Trevor Goolsbee might be, would have been a top 10 pick potentially had he decided to come out and go to the draft, but decided not to do that. He's back. Almost certainly going to be a top 10 pick next year. Melvin Ciani comes in from Wake Forest on the right side of the offensive line. Didn't allow a single sack last year. And Brandon Baker, who moved to guard, can always go back to right tackle. Tackled Texas. I can't really argue that one. Very solid offensive line.
2: Goolsbee is probably like a top 3 linemen in college football right
9: yeah,
2: now.
9: He might be a top 2 linemen in college football. Yeah, he's in the mix. Their interior offensive line, this is where they have Ohio State, with Luke Montgomery and Carson Hinsman. Montgomery played over 1,000 career snaps. He was an All-American last season. Carson Hinsman's a 3-year starter at center. He's only allowed 2 career starts. The big question is Ohio State's entire offensive line, because it kind of folded last year against Indiana and against Miami. I mean, Akeem Messiter and Reuben Bain were living in Ohio State's backfield during the Cotton Bowl. Julian Sain had a tough time throwing the football in that game. But yeah, they bring back a ton of experience, which helps. You keep transfer Phillip Daniels. You could turn to Gabe Van Sickle, who started last season at right guard. I think they have the best interior offensive line. The tackles are a little bit of a question mark. We'll see how they develop. I think Austin Saraveld might end up moving to the inside. He was pretty good as a tackle last year, but he's more natural at the right guard spot. So the interior of Ohio State's offensive line, that's the position group that determines if Ohio State wins the national championship or if they're a borderline playoff team. Their schedule is brutal, as we know, but if their offensive line just gets a little bit better and with experience, you would think that that would happen.
2: I would think so.
9: You got Jeremiah Smith and Julian Sain. I think your offense is going to be just fine.
2: And Bo Jackson.
9: Yeah, he's, by the way, his real name, Lamar.
2: That's right. I always forget that. It's wild that you've got a guy who goes by Bo Jackson, but his name is Lamar.
9: His name's Lamar. Either way, Heisman Trophy winner. Yeah, exactly. I mean, no pressure, kid.
2: Exactly.
9: Lamar Jackson or Bo Jackson? Which one do you want to go with? The guy who's one of the 5 best quarterbacks in the NFL right now, or one of the most mystical figures in the history of sports altogether? Mm-hmm. I mean, no pressure. Edge, they have Miami. No surprise there. Miami, yeah, of course.
2: Damon Wilson's really Damon good for Wilson's them. That was a huge get for them.
9: Yeah, absolutely. Marquise Lightfoot really stepped up last year. I think Miami at edge, we all saw it in the postseason, how they just dominate against Texas A&M and Ohio State. Less so against Ole Miss and Indiana, but even against Indiana, they beat up Fernando Mendoza. That wasn't why they lost the game. It wasn't because of their defensive line play. They were very good in that game. You got Armando Blount coming in as well. Mario Cristobal has made it very clear what he wants his Miami teams to look like, and that is outstanding in the trenches, which they have been for the last two seasons, especially last year.
2: Corey Heatherman did a fantastic job for Miami's defense last season, because the season before that, like, the defense was the reason that, like, Miami wasn't able to get to the CFP, and so they bring in Heatherman, and he was able to transform that defense.
9: No doubt about it. That was a huge, huge acquisition. Defensive tackle, Texas Tech, you know, A.J. Holmes, Mateen Ibaragba, whatever it is.
2: Ibaragba, yeah.
9: Yeah, you know, A.J. Holmes dominated last year, had 9 tackles for loss, 37 pressures.
2: I only knew that name because he played at Wake Forest.
9: He played at Wake Forest, yeah. He was the number 1 interior defensive lineman in the portal. They get Bryce Butler from Washington, JoJo Johnson from Oregon State, major contributors back then. Texas Tech, we know what they put their money into, and that's been the defense, especially last year, might have been the
2: Brandon
9: best
2: Sorsby.
9: Overall defense. yeah, they want their money back. That's for sure.
2: Right.
9: But you know, they're making a bet, no pun intended, that their defensive line is going to dominate again, which I would be surprised if it does. I mean, we saw what happened last year with David Bailey, number 2 pick in the NFL draft. Jacob Rodriguez was the Buckus Award winner last year. That's a program that clearly emphasizes the defensive side of the ball, and I expect their defensive line to be at it once again. Now, we'll see what happens when they start playing against better competition. You know, their defense played well against Oregon.
2: I know we spent like a good part of the show crapping all over FPI, but you know who's got the lowest ranked strength of schedule amongst all power conference?
9: Texas Tech. Wow,
2: they're like in the '70s.
9: Ooh, that's bad.
2: Yeah,
9: the entire SEC.
2: So yeah, that defense should feast.
9: I hope so. Yeah, they're not playing anybody out of conference. Though Joey McGuire has been begging to play Texas because Steve Sarkisian opened up his mouth and said something about we could beat Texas Tech with our backups. I'd like to see him go do it.
2: I will say it is kind of a baller move that Cody Campbell was like, we'll pay out Texas buyout and Kent State's buyout. Like, I mean, serious about it.
9: Yeah, go ahead and do it. I would like to see that. Linebacker room, they had Tennessee with Edwin Spillman and Jeremiah Talander led the team in tackles last year. Arian Carter, Maury Campbell transferred from Penn State. That Tennessee's linebacker room is going to be a central part of their defense. Tennessee's a team with a true freshman quarterback in all likelihood that's going to start for him, so they need to have a dominant defense, especially early in the season as they settle into their schedule. They're going to have Florida at home. They play Georgia Tech, I believe, down in Atlanta, not in the Dome. They're going to play Georgia Tech at actual Georgia Tech. Mm-hmm. Last time they played there, they played at the Mercedes-Benz Stadium. They're actually going to be in Bobby Dodd Stadium, so that's going to be another one of those opportunities for the ACC to get a big non-conference win against the SEC. But Tennessee's defense is going to be something worth paying attention to. Josh Heupel's built up a pretty good program there. They bring back virtually everybody on
2: though
9: that
2: they have
9: side
2: been more so known for their offense, though. So I'll be curious to see like if their defense as a whole can actually like keep pace.
9: Right. No, their offense, I trust their defense more than I trust their offense right now, just because there's so much uncertainty at quarterback right now.
2: Who is in the running for quarterback for Tennessee?
9: They're going to have a freshman in all likelihood start for them.
2: Like a true freshman or redshirt?
9: I believe redshirt.
2: Oh, okay. Well, still, he's youngin'.
9: Yeah, he's had no starting experience. So you need your defense to be dominant early. Notre Dame takes the cornerback room because Leonard Moore is the shutdown corner.
2: I don't even have to know the rest of the room. Like Leonard Moore.
9: Nope, that's it. It's like this.
2: It also helps that Christian Gray, like, he's another really good player for them. So just even without Gray, like, you've got Leonard Moore. That's the best cornerback room.
9: And they added DJ McKinney from Colorado too, played at Oklahoma State and Colorado. Probably was their best defensive player the last two seasons. So yeah, Notre Dame's secondary is just absolutely ridiculous. And they're like, oh, they throw a ton at Christian Gray. Yeah, because you can't throw Leonard Moore. Christian Gray is pretty good in its own right.
2: There's no way in hell you try and test Leonard Moore unless you're like Jeremiah Smith or someone.
9: Yeah,
2: like that.
9: Jeremiah Smith torched him in the national title game a couple years ago, but Leonard Moore hasn't been torched by anybody since. I mean, then again,
2: Yeah, like if the one guy that torched you is Jeremiah Smith, that says more about Jeremiah Smith than you.
9: it's no shame to get torched by the best college wide receiver since Calvin Johnson, maybe. Like, at least he's a part of that conversation. You know, Crabtree's in the conversation, obviously. Julio Jones, yeah. AJ Green. There have been some good ones over the years.
2: Very good ones.
9: But Cardinal, I can't believe Cardinal Tate was a top five pick, and he was never wide receiver one at Ohio State.
2: But Ohio State turns out wide receiver.
9: They are wide receiver.
2: With or without Brian Harlan.
9: That's true. They are wide receiver you. Safety room, Alabama, Bray Hubbard, Keon Sapp. Hubbard was one of the top safeties in college football last year, 79 tackles, 4.5 tackles for loss. Alabama's defense has to be good because, again, they're another young team. Redshirt freshman, all likelihood, starting at quarterback in Keelan Russell. Their running back one probably is going to be a true freshman.
2: See, I thought there was another, like, upperclassman on Alabama's roster that was probably going to start. Yeah, I thought, why is Keelan Russell getting all this buzz? Like, I thought Austin Mack had the leg up on him.
9: He did, I think, going into the offseason. I think Keelan Russell has been the guy since. I think he's been their guy. He was the number one, number two recruit a couple years ago.
2: Yeah. Because I hear all these UK fans say, like, yeah, we're going to beat Bama because they're going to have to start a redshirt freshman. Like, did you guys forget about Austin Mack? Like, what's going on here?
9: No, they're probably going to end up playing Keelan Russell, the redshirt freshman. That, in all likelihood, that's what it's going to be. So Alabama, the safety room. So nobody has more than one position. So I found that pretty fascinating that it's not like, oh.
2: I think that was by design.
9: Yeah, so that's probably why they gave Ohio State interior offensive line. I figured they'd give him wide receiver. That's it for this week. 437-9680 UPS Jobs text line. That's our college football segments. There we start the show with college football, end the show with college football, but we're also going to end it with the mixtape. It's coming up next here on ESPN 680-1057.
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0: Kelsey's goblin. He's goblin, James.
1: You're listening to the Round Table with Round Daddy. Now here's Round Daddy, James Strebel.
2: Round Daddy will be back on Monday. This has been the Round Table, ESPN 680, 1057. Zach Cantrell, Matt McGavick, Tanner Brunamesto behind the glass. Really appreciate everybody who's texted and listened throughout the course of the week. Not always the busiest time of year, but we've had some great stories.
0: And we make it work.
2: And lots of previewing. And next week we'll have ACC Media Day, so we'll have some talking points to react to next week. So Strebel will be back. I wonder if he'll be back tomorrow for the J-Town Big Pour. I don't know if he will be, if there's any way for him to be back.
3: Even if he's not, he's on vacation.
2: Yeah, he's on vacation. He's going somewhere else. I'm sure he's had a couple of big pours, if you will. But a lot of us will be out there tomorrow, come out and say hi. But now let's get to it. Let's get to the mixtape.
4: Time now for the mixtape.
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4: The mixtape.
0: Damn it!
4: Presented by 502 Hemp.
6: The weed!
4: And behind the board, it's
3: Tulio,
4: also known as
7: Tanner Brutamesso.
2: All right, Tanner, let's get it going.
0: I think we need to make decisions. Did the Americans play sloppy because they weren't ready for the stage, or did Trump ruin one game for the Knicks and one game for Team USA? I think we need to decide between those two realities.
8: I lean more toward, I mean, there's other shows around here that'll complain about Trump. I'll just say that they were sloppy.
9: But the Belgian waffles won.
3: No. Oh.
9: I will boycott Belgian waffles.
3: I was already boycotting them. I didn't even know.
9: I prefer Waffle House.
3: That's because you're poor.
10: There's 9,000 different like things to plug in back here.
3: Oh, yeah.
10: And we can't figure out where to plug it back in.
3: Yeah.
2: Whoa.
10: So we are struggling.
11: I did it.
10: Yeah.
11: I don't know how we find it.

0: How?
1: If they're of Belgium descent.
0: That's
1: if
0: right.
1: If they're of Belgium descent, they're our dreaded enemies today. We're going to kick their ass tonight. We're going to play Country Road till our ears bleed.
0: It's going to happen.
1: It had to be a Belgian.
0: It had to be someone,
1: somebody who drinks Blue Moon. Somebody thinks their waffles and chocolate are better than ours.
0: Blue Moon's Colorado.
1: Blue Moon's a Colorado beer.
0: I'll have you know.
1: It's Belgian.
0: It's Belgian style.
1: That's enough for me. You drink one today, you're going to get beat up.
0: I'm going to drink a Belgian.
1: You may as well wear a Spurs jersey in the subway in New York. Don't be standing up for anything
0: Stella
1: Belgian
0: Artois
1: today.
0: Is that who you're looking for?
1: Stella Artois?
0: Yeah, that is.
1: Okay, the hell
0: Belgian.
1: With them.
0: Yeah, and you know what? Waffle House makes better waffles.
1: Damn right they do. Today is pancake day. No, I mean, go order.
0: IHOP.
1: Yeah, we are IHOP, anywhere pancakes today. Don't eat. Those waffles.
0: Nope. Hershey's chocolate. They make the
1: Damn
0: best
1: right.
0: chocolate in Pennsylvania.
1: That's right. Hershey, yeah. PA.
0: I want to hear about
1: where Wilt scored 100.
0: That's all your right. chocolates that you score. And yeah, did we have a little corruption to get our best player available?
1: Hey,
0: absolutely.
1: Welcome to America.
0: When the Giuliani's pick up the phone, atrocities happen.
2: The Texas Tech judge.
3: The Russian.
4: Whoa. I need to speak on this because it happened on the show before this one yesterday, Zach, and I had no idea that Mark Blankenbaker claimed that I was Canadian. Is that true?
5: I heard Belgian.
4: What? I heard Dieter claimed I was Belgian, which is correct. My dad's family is from Kortrijk. It's in southwest Belgium and West Flanders. But French-Canadian?
5: Yeah, I never saw that.
4: What? I would be, like, fashionable and interesting if that were true. And it's not what I am. I'm Belgian. I'm portly and uninteresting and have the complexion of, an iPhone flashlight.
0: The red card, it kind of feels like the Beans Bowl targeting.
2: Oh.
0: You know what I mean? It's like we're really going to get a red card against Bosnia here, and that's going to affect our Belgium match. Like,
2: they really did.
6: Wish we would have got a Beans Bowl little mix-up on the sideline.
0: Be a red. Like, it's just straight red for that? I mean, I don't know. So, I mean... I don't even know if it's card worthy, to be honest with you, like at all. I don't know the levels of card as a 3-week, devoted soccer fan here. It felt like it was incidental contact, but maybe some of the more veteran soccer watchers, that's worth a card, but it's not worth a red. I don't know. Or maybe it's a green card.
3: You had that really hot Trump take you wanted to get off your chest, too, from yesterday.
0: Yeah.
3: Phil Baker.
0: Yes,
3: did.
0: Yes.
3: The Phil B at ESPNLouville.com.
7: I turned on...
8: Ronaldo.
3: Ronaldo.
7: I turned on Louie and ZC, and he's like, I'm not here for the orange man rage.
3: Oh, so you heard it, too.
4: I heard it.
3: I was trying to explain it to Nick, but it wasn't coming across. Oh.
9: That was white-on-white crime right there, too. Jeez.
0: How'd you like to have all the visas revoked? How'd you like to have all the English visas, all the Norwegian visas, all the Spanish and Portuguese visas? They're all going.
4: Yeah.
0: Everybody's got to go. We're ICE. ICE is getting – ICE is going to be real busy this afternoon.
4: People that don't speak English should be locked up.
3: Oh, my God.
4: People that don't speak English should be locked up.
2: Wow.
0: ICE is going to be real busy this afternoon.
1: 1987, Oscar Schmidt, 35 in the second half. because the U.S. was up 20.
0: Yeah.
1: Oscar, I mean, I hated that guy.
0: I hated that guy. You hated that guy. Was it televised?
1: It was televised. Yeah, we're watching it, and this guy just couldn't miss.
0: Oscar Schmidt. That's not a Brazilian name.
1: But they pronounce it Oscar, I believe.
0: It's one of those guys whose family left Germany and left, and they were.
1: I don't know. I mean, you're the one with all these backstories about your relatives. I don't know.
0: Oscar Schmidt. I'm looking this guy.
1: And these stupid looking uniforms they had. I mean, look at that. They kicked our ass in those terrible looking uniforms.
0: They look like soccer uniforms.
1: Yeah. They look terrible.
0: Oscar
1: Dude
0: Schmidt.
1: Went off. That 35 points.
0: Oscar Schmidt just died 2 months ago.
1: Oh, man.
0: And you just said you hated him on the radio.
1: Okay. I don't hate him. I did at that moment.
2: Speak ill of
1: I hated him. I don't hate him. I hated him.
0: You hated him then.
1: Yeah. Oh, Pan Am Games, 1987 box score. I mean, that guy was just. And you're watching it because, again, they were up. I didn't realize it was 20, but they were up 20, I guess. And then this guy just goes nuts.
0: He was cremated wearing the jersey of the Brazilian national basketball team.
1: Yeah. What? I mean, so it was
0: the jersey that you hated so much, he got cremated.

0: Wow. Yeah, trample on a man's grave this morning.
1: Jeez.
0: Cremated in that jersey, huh? I guess he was on fire in that outfit.
1: Oh, my God. Jesus.
2: We are not paying attention to what's being done to us by our government, right? Exactly. It's the Democrats.
3: Did they sacrifice children in that thing?
1: Whoa.
4: It's his pleasure to be sacrificed.
1: Oh, my God.
5: USA Soccer made the Sweet 16 before Pat Kelsey.
1: Yeah, he did.
3: There's
1: yeah,
3: been awesome stories talking about, like, people have sent over so many different, you know, videos on Kenny Klein. And, you know, it's just been really tough for everybody around here. So to deal with that. What was that, Zach? You see?
5: Well, we had a woman named Haiti on the line.
3: Okay, Katie?
5: Yeah, Haiti.
3: Okay. All right, let's bring her on in. Hey, welcome into the Diener Show.
6: Hello.
3: Hello, are you there? Yeah, welcome into the Diener Show.
6: Hello, sir. Good morning. This is Haiti, sir, from Merchant Service Center. Is this your business owner?
3: Yeah, I appreciate you calling. We're going to let you go. Zach.
5: She's like, I want to speak with Blake. She got me.
3: She said she wanted to speak to Mark Blankenbaker.
5: She did. The
3: customer service representative said that she wanted to talk.
5: It sounded like it. I couldn't tell.
3: I don't know what to do with that, Zach.
5: You're welcome, Tanner.
3: I don't know what to do with that. I mean, I'm like, okay. She held on hold. Well, hearing me do a radio show, I threw to her, and I'm like, Haiti, Katie, whatever. I'm here giving a tribute to Kenny Klein. And then we had to take a call from a customer service center. Haiti, Katie, whatever. Yeah, that was good. That was good. I don't know what to do with that. Chris Brown, Michael Brown's dad, he went on a Twitter stuff.
7: I say, hey, man, I was like, did you hear the segment last week where we were talking about, you know, the reviews? And I was like, you know, one play you could review, right?
3: Mm-hmm.
7: And he was like, no, I didn't hear it. I was like, yeah, it was like, you know, a lot of people was talking about, you know, the Tim Duncan.
8: Duncan, yeah.
7: Yeah, the Tim Duncan traveling play, you know, blah, blah. And it was quiet. I thought he was going to go, quiet.
8: He teleported back to the game.
7: No.
8: Oh, okay, okay.
7: Yes. No. Yes, but no.
8: Okay.
7: Yes, but no, Steve. You know what he said? And this is fascinating. And I want people to hear this. And this was like, this is me kind of like being, you know, a kid listening to a story. You know what I'm saying?
8: 100%.
7: And he was like, man, Maven, I don't even remember that. I said, what? He said, man, I don't remember that. He said, you know what I remember from that game? He said, I had a shot at the buzzer that could have either tied it or won it. He said, man, I think about that all the time. He's like, I think about that shot I missed all the time. And I'm like, you don't even remember the play? He's like, nah.
8: Wow.
7: Wow.
8: You're like, really? Because it haunts most of the fan base.
7: That's what was going on in my brain.
8: Or is that even more of a tale of Louisville fans?
7: That's why you're DeJuan Wheat.
8: I know.
7: And that's why Louisville fans are Louisville fans.
8: Are we just losers? Where we're like, well, it can't be our fault. It had to be that they...
7: He took 100% accountability on that.
8: How about that, dude?
1: Wow.
7: Yeah, and I was like... Well, I suck.
8: Well, that's why I've been an advocate for hanging his jersey in the retired number from day one.
1: He's a better man.
9: In the era Marcus was playing, they weren't immediately just uploading high-res photos on the internet or on a shared folder or things like that. You know what I mean? Like, we're taking stuff that they probably... And this is...
10: Marcus? Nick's calling you a dinosaur. He's calling you a dinosaur. You hear that, Maven?
9: I'm not. Again, I need to think before I talk. But like, it's just a fact.
11: When Kenny Payne came, that was the year that Kenny allegedly retired. Oh. And Kenny asked him to stay and guide him and help him and so forth. So Kenny stayed another year. Now, he didn't the second year, and I'll tell you why, because after begging Kenny to stay and help him, Kenny never listened to him. He never listened to a word he said.
3: I'm shocked, Russ. I'm shocked, yeah. I tell you. Yeah, yeah.
11: I know.
3: Yeah, Kenny Payne knew better than Kenny Klein. Yeah, I mean, that's kind of the story.
11: Right.
3: He knew better than everybody.
10: Jody already is, I think, a commodity in that department, and the fact that you're bringing over, I mean, I'm not trying to ruffle any feathers, but you're probably, you can't argue that he's not a top three blogger.
2: you figure that there would be some big boys knocking on his door, come calling for him.
9: They started knocking on his door before the season even
2: ended. Well, yeah, I'm sure there was tampering involved. I'm sure.
9: Oh, yeah. No, McDonald went on, I think he talked to Diener, I think, a couple weeks before the season ended, and he said something to the effect of, like, you should take Davis's phone and see some of the offers he already has. Like, it was happening. Like,
2: he put it right out there.
9: But that's just the world we were in with college athletics now.
2: Yeah. Outside of being a snitch and telling him, I mean, what else are you going to do?
3: Jeez. I'm tired of these Louisville and Kentucky stupid anonymous Twitter accounts that just ass kiss whatever team that they root for. It's like, come on. Nobody's perfect. Like, you can call, like, when I do something stupid on this show, you can call me out. Tanner calls me out. The text line calls me out. They play my sound on other shows. They call me out. But Big Blue Kodak, parentheses, commentary, has to go out there and be, no, you leave Mark Pope alone. You leave my mom. Like, shut up. You're not the arbiter of Big Blue Nation that gets to decide who gets to stay and who gets to go. You anonymous twerp. Get out of my face. Don't call me a fat ass. You do it behind your little anonymous account. You got big balls to do it there on Twitter. When you're Big Blue Kodak, parentheses commentary, but you don't put your name and your picture behind anything. Shut your fat face. Get out of here. Get out of here. It just pissed me off.
8: I can tell.
2: I just hate that. I hate other fans to tell other. I hate fans to tell other fans
8: how to
2: what
8: fan.
2: They can and can't do in terms of who they should cheer for and who they cheer against. I'm sorry. No, you don't get to do that. I live in the United States of America, getting ready to celebrate 250 effing years of free speech. Get out of my face, Big Blue Kodak. Go with Mitch Barnhart. Get the hell out of Lexington. We don't want you. We don't need you. You want to go with Mitch Barnhart and do his PR for him? You go right ahead and do it. Don't tell me how I have to fan. F you.
12: The best part was it was Big Blue Flava Flav, not Big Blue Kodak.
13: Sorry, Steve Rummage, like Bullitt County area.
14: Oh, boy, like, not Bullitt County.
13: And I just, I didn't.
14: Don't say sorry to Rummage. Rummage lives in North East.
13: I know, but I just
14: listen.
13: Like
14: if he cared about Bullitt County, he'd be out in the county, but he's only South End. Born and raised in the South End. Where do you live now? St. Matthews. Okay. Come on. Texas says Rummage can live wherever he wants. He still has the stench of Bullitt County.
15: Whoa. Can't take the boy out of Bullitt County. Can't take the Bullitt County out of the boy.
16: I think I saw a Trump USA hat to where I was at.
9: Oh, man. That's great.
17: I love fireworks. I actually used to spend quite a bit of money on fireworks, but I just, you know, after having children come into my life.
18: Whoa!
19: Texter McGavick knows about Blank being called Silver Spoon on the 247 board. Ask him.
20: Now, here's Drew Diener and Mark Blankenbaker.
17: Well, it's Monday after a 4th of July weekend. And our studio has been attacked, apparently. Somebody's unplugged things. I walk in. I don't even see. I see Creighton and James in there, like, feverishly going. You've seen it all morning.
21: Yeah, no, I walked in, and the first thing I noticed is that Creighton had his shoes off. And
17: that's concerning.
21: I was like, what?
17: Well, I don't know that any emergency requires that.
21: I was like, I don't know. What's going on?
17: So that's a little much.
21: The shoes were off, and then James and Creighton were both on their hands and knees, laying down underneath the control room.
17: He has to add that descriptive
21: and I was like,
17: to it.
21: I was like, what in the world? Why are they both under there?
18: Whoa. What were they
22: doing?
18: Did
22: you watch it, Mickey?
8: He's not with us.
18: He's alive.
15: Wait, say that again. Sorry.
22: What could you have been doing, Nikki?
8: Nick floated up.
22: Seconds.
8: I just had a full. We had a show. Okay. Put it this way: me, Emily, and Nick had a full wrestling conversation for the last 10 minutes, and Nick was a part of zero of it.
15: I'm a little distracted. Sorry. Yeah.
8: No, I got really locked in.
22: You know, listen, I'm going to pull a Bob on this one. State your business. What has you distracted?
15: Oh, no. I'm going over some sound that intern Emily can help me cut.
8: Okay.
15: I was trying to delegate. It was a little bit of delegation.
8: Okay.
15: And Emily was very, very nice and like, absolutely, I'll go help you out. Just tell me what to do.
22: 07, and you haven't even.
8: She's crushing it.
22: Played Steve's sounder yet.
8: Yeah. Okay. It's hurtful.
22: How could you be that busy 7 minutes in to the show and really technically 3 minutes in?
8: I know.
15: I'm a wheeling, dealing son of a gun. What can I say, boys?
18: You're not Ric Flair, Nick. They're not Ric Flair.
22: Steve Rummage in the building. James Black in the booth.
8: I know. How about that, man? We got a little James Black in the studio. And I'm excited about that. So that's
0: Is
8: fun.
0: He holding his breath right now, hoping we don't ask him any questions?
8: No, he was actually just telling me before we got on the air that he was like, you know, he was locked in this weekend and you know, he's ready to
0: He's ready to come out of shell on radio.
8: He's married now, so he
0: the
8: gets
0: confidence
8: to sit back.
0: Is at 1,000?
8: Yeah, dude. He said, look, he said, I sit back, I watch sports. He's like, my wife makes food for me. I'm like, dude, all right, brother. Yeah, he said,
0: James Black, how much World Cup soccer coverage did you watch?
4: I mean, you know I'm not going to lie, man. I didn't watch any.
8: All of it?
4: Not any. I told Steve I have nothing, so sorry.
8: James, first thing he said, hey, man, I got the whole show. I really don't got anything, though. I'm like, you know, James, you're my guy. We didn't really write the show expecting you had a bunch.
0: And it's like saying, James, we watched Nikki prepare for an entire other show the entire day. So
8: yeah.
0: Anything you bring to the table.
4: Right. Your microphones will be on.
8: Are you going to be cutting sound the whole time? Or
4: No.
8: No, that's... Nick's our guy, though. And he's out sick. He just texted us and said, I don't feel good. That's what.
0: So James, I assume you're covering Andy's show as well?
4: No, I'm not.
8: Okay.
4: I'm a Louisville fan, so.
8: How about that? Andy, watch out, man. We're going to have to teach James area codes.
0: James. And what were the odds that it's not Nikki today? Thanks again, Nikki.
8: Yeah.
0: And that LaDawn.
4: I can't lie. If I knew, I probably would have put it through. So.
8: And then James
0: would have probably set it up. He probably would have gassed it up more.
4: It's not worse than Zach last week.
8: James was
4: putting the customer service rep through.
0: Oh, God. Y'all going to have to catch me up on that story.
8: James just put LaDawn Reeves up there. I was like, oh.
0: In the middle of the. Why I hate women.
8: Yeah.
0: What I hate about women.
8: You've heard the name Jalen Reeves Maben. Like, you think that's his middle name?
6: What do you mean Biscuit? He left him in his car and he had a car situation.
23: He's switching cars. Like,
6: gotcha.
23: So he said it
6: with
23: was
6: who? His girlfriend?
23: I don't know. He didn't say that. I didn't.
6: Biscuit lashed out at us.
23: What we did? Yesterday?
6: Yeah, me and Bosmer, he lashed out at us.
23: Oh, boy.
6: We're like, nice seeing you on Facebook with the missus, you know?
23: Yeah.
6: And it's an old thing to do. I mean, you know what I'm saying? It's an old thing to do. But, am I wrong?
23: Why did he get mad?
6: He's lashed out.
23: Whoa.
6: What was I supposed to do? Like,
23: spicy,
6: that sort of thing.
23: Spicy.
6: Yeah,
23: biscuit.
6: I was like, my God. Just spicy biscuit. Enjoy your Chick-fil-A and settle down, man. We're just getting on you for the PDA on Facebook. That's what we're doing.
24: I did get a good text, by the way, from our buddy Taylor Lynch. He said...
23: Wait, I got to be lumped in and be Taylor's buddy now? Is that what's happening?
24: He's mine.
23: Okay, all right, fair enough.
25: I need a TikTok of Mark doing the Macarena.
26: No, you don't. Can't see how that would benefit anybody. Right?
27: That one I don't need.
26: Yeah.
27: But dugging.
23: I
27: Mark,
23: don't personally. Oh, yeah.
27: Or, no. Or Cat Daddy Mark?
26: No, it's everybody right now.
0: The stanky leg?
26: No.
24: I don't know if we need that. John Schnatter isn't involved with Papa John's anymore. Also met him while parking at Louisville in 2005. Awesome dude.
28: Late edition.
24: Yeah. That was 20 years ago. Wow.
25: Jeez, yeah.
24: That's a depressing statement. 2005 was 21 years ago.
25: All the ways to make me
24: People
25: feel
24: born
25: old.
24: In 2005 are legal. Drink.
25: I don't know if I say this. I think I was 3 years old. I kind of had a crush on Rosie O'Donnell.
6: You were 33 years old.
23: I don't know what it was, man. I went through a Rosie O'Donnell phase, but I was a kid.
6: This is why you had your big IQ. Your Stephen Hawking IQ. So at the same time when you had this IQ that you were told by people in Sellersburg, Indiana was like Albert Einstein, you had a crush on Rosie O'Donnell.
23: This was D.C. I was in D.C. at this time. Like right outside of D.C., Upper Marlboro, Maryland. I was like 3 years old. The League of Their Own came out. And I was like, that Madonna, who's she? And then my parents were like, that's Madonna. I was like, she's pretty. And then they're like, who's that? And they're like, that's Rosie O'Donnell. I'm like, she's funny. She's kind of pretty. Boom. Crush on Rosie O'Donnell. Flintstones come out. Holly Berry, who? Who's this girl dressed as Betty Rubble? It was weird. I don't know.
6: When did the Flintstone movie come

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1: I haven't seen the Italian Stallion in porn. Sorry.
0: You haven't seen the...
1: I haven't seen the Stallone.
2: The Stallone?
1: The Stallone. Sylvester and his Stallone. You know.
3: That's where I talked about Zachy C's mother's cookie.
4: Whoa. I'm asking him how retired life's going.
5: Thanks for those pictures a few years
4: Yeah,
5: ago.
4: Yeah. Got to get it shaved off. The new lady was there. These thighs are mine.
6: I don't have a dedicated person.
4: That's surprising.
6: I bounce around. It's, you know, I'm open for business.
2: Oh my God.
6: Mark was spread out. Mark was spread out.
3: James and Creighton were both on their hands and knees. Why are they both under there?
7: Drugged them up.
0: You're like, oh, God, I'm glad we got that guy.
4: I can deal with it on the ass.
3: No Belgian waffles for us. Blue waffles only.
6: Banging. Banging.
4: Penetrates.
6: Boy, did you come at the right moment.
4: Alexis got a little bit of Daryl Bird in her this year.
3: And that's not going to happen again.
6: If I did not have Kenny Klein for that, there's no way I could have pulled off
4: roof thick.
0: I tell her constantly. I'm like, girl, you may never get married. I'm like, you were with me. You got pregnant by me. Like, what can you, like, it's like, I'm like, that's like taking ecstasy. Like, it's never going to be the same.
2: Oh, it's the last sound of the weekend. Enjoy your weekend, everybody. J-Town Big Pour tomorrow. We'll see you guys out there. This has been The Roundtable, ESPN 680, 105.7. One more sound to get you into the weekend.
3: There's been awesome stories talking about, like, people have sent over so many different, you know, videos on Kenny Klein. And you know, it's just been really tough for everybody around here. So to deal with that. What was that, Zachy C?
8: We had a woman named Haiti on the line.
3: Okay, Katie?
8: Yeah, Haiti.
3: Okay. All right, let's bring her on in. Hey, welcome into the Diener Show.
9: Hello.
3: Hello, are you there? 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
9: Oh, hello, sir. Good morning. This is Haiti, sir, from Merchant Service Center. Is this the business owner?
3: Yeah, I appreciate you calling. We're going to let you go. Zach.
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0: 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Now here's Louis Ribot.
1: All right, welcome in. It's the summertime edition of the Kentucky Racing Spotlight with Louis Ribot. My name's Louis Ribot. I'm here in the studios of ESPN 680 and 105.7, where you can find me each and every weekday, 10 to noon, on a show called Ribot & Co. 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Appreciate them, long time supporters of this program and of my work, and I am forever grateful to them for exactly that. An interesting time of year for sure. We're post Triple Crown, obviously. We're getting into that time of year where we start to wonder who it is that might show up at the Breeders' Cup. Certainly, we're keeping our eye on places like Ellis Park

0: Saratoga for those two-year-old programs. Del Mar will open not this weekend, but next. And an interesting time to see around the country how things are going. And certainly the Midwest Derbies are underway. We had the Matt Wynn, of course, at Churchill Downs after the Kentucky Derby. We are now into Indiana Derby weekend. We'll have the Iowa Derby tomorrow as well. You know, West Virginia will come up soon. We've already had the Ohio Derby. But boy, it was a season to remember at Churchill Downs, was it not? And I think it's worth, frankly, even, you know, weekend after, you know, we took the last week off for July 4th. I think it's worth it to look back and really kind of smile about the things that happened at Churchill Downs this year, because I think there were a number of them. And I think it starts with Golden Tempo, and I think it starts with Sherita Vo, and I think it starts with the Kentucky Derby. It's pretty difficult to imagine a more storybook sort of way for a horse to win the Kentucky Derby that's trained by a woman for the first time than to go from last to first to pass everyone, and including the jockey's own brother, who has won many Eclipse Awards, frankly, a half decade worth. And it is fascinating to watch that story all come together and watch the sports world put its arms around it. After a Primetime Oaks that was the source of a lot of consternation around here that I was very publicly in favor of, it looked pretty darn good on TV. And I got to attend that one this year, and I thought it was a very fun and very cool event to have under the lights. The Derby then does a $22 million viewer type number the next day. And I don't want to gloss over what a 22 million viewership number sounds like. If you're in my world, you watch 11 million, 12 million people watch a college football playoff game. That's college football. That's their championship run. And the Derby does twice the number. And then you get the Cherie story and you get all those things. But boy, I thought of something very different. And that is something that I've talked about on this show quite a bit. Is the move Jose Ortiz made from New York and a year-round New York, Florida thing to a Kentucky, Louisiana circuit has really just changed his life. And I got to interview him on Blood Horse Monday after the Kentucky Derby, and I asked him about just that. And he confirmed everything I just said. Oh, yeah. Getting to New Orleans changed who he was as a rider. It gave him a ton of confidence. Riding at Churchill allowed him to get away from things and, frankly, a better life for his family here in Kentucky. You're always happy to hear those things. But it's Jose Ortiz for me, man. The last couple of years, I think the sport has really had few stories as good as Jose's new career trajectory now that he's chosen the Commonwealth as a central base. But man, another man who has now twice won an award at Churchill Downs and has really made this his central base is Joe Sharp. And I think not a surprise to any of us that he went ahead and won the title again this year. And there are lots of different ways to go about training in horse racing, and you can ship your horses all over. You can stick to one circuit. You can do lots of different things. And Joe Sharp, like Jose Ortiz, has really decided that that route between Louisiana and Kentucky is going to be the way to go. I bring up Louisiana, I bring up Kentucky, because our guest in the second segment will be Corey Landry. Just hung it up, and he was part of the great happenings at Churchill Downs this year. Decided to hang it up. Everyone knew a couple of weeks in advance, so we were able to prep for Corey's last race, which, of course, came in a grade three. We talk about that, by the way, up next. I encourage you to stay around. I think you'll hear in his voice a ton of gratitude, but you'll also hear that, frankly, it was the right thing to do. Corey Landry is Churchill Downs. It's impossible to imagine so many of the seasons and so many of the riding titles, 19 of them, without Corey Landry. He was a staple. You'll hear him talk, and it's excellent, by the way. He's a humble guy, but frankly, we pull out some of those nuggets from him, and I think he really enjoyed his time here, and I think he enjoyed the interview as well. But a couple of other things happened, I think, at Churchill Downs that I think we take for granted. We don't need to. All of the best horses in America ran there this year, whether it's T.O. Elvis sprinting, or it's Stark Contrast winning on the turf, or it's Golden Tempo winning the Derby and then winning the Belmont. Maybe if it's Laganos, who might be the best turf racer in the country right now. What about a Magnitude? And the last thing we didn't talk about at Churchill Downs this spring, which was that incredible running of the Stephen Foster and that division that we have hoped would be great again in our sport at some point, and it is, in the handicap division, gets the kind of lineup that they did. Churchill did the right thing. They doubled the purse. They made sure that those horses showed up. And Magnitude did what Magnitude does, and he won those races, and he beat horses that, frankly, all of us think of as very top in the world, including a Sovereignty, including a Baeza, those other kinds of horses. It was cool to see. Frankly, the conditions didn't matter. You knew the Magnitude was going to show up. And now we're looking at a world in which we're trying to figure out where he's going to head before the Breeders' Cup, right back here in the Commonwealth, of course, at Keeneland this fall. But all those horses that finished behind him, and frankly, a horse that's coming over for one race at Belmont and then one at Keeneland, and his name's Forever Young. Horse of the year last year, of course, a 2-minute flat run in the 10 furlongs in the Breeders' Cup Classic. He's all beast, man. It's one of the coolest races I've ever seen in person, was that last year's Breeders' Cup Classic. What a cool horse he is. But boy, we got to see Magnitude, didn't we? And we got to see him run like we know he can. When I interviewed Steve Asmussen for Blood Horse Monday a couple of weeks ago, he kept bringing up Gunrunner, and I kept thinking, bro, don't bring up Gunrunner. You're putting something on your horse that is unnecessary. It's not something that you need to do, but he knew exactly what he was doing. It's hard not to see the parallels now. It's hard not to watch Magnitude and not think about it. Others that came through there that I thought were unbelievable, Eclaton, of course, and the Distaff. How about Burnham Square? What about all of those runs on the turf, discovering that new gear? Just a terrific training job. What to make of Burnham Square and all of the magic that Ian Wilkes has found with this horse? And by the way, if you're based in Kentucky now, with how unbelievably great the Churchill Turf Course is at this point, and you know you've got Ellis, you know you've got Kentucky Downs and those purses. And frankly, that surface, that irrigated surface, it's very different last year than it was in other years. And of course, back to Keeneland. Why would you go anywhere else? Why would you go anywhere else with Burnham Square? And I think you're going to see him stay here. Of course, a win in the Elkhorn, a win in the Louisville Stakes in the middle of May. And then, of course, the Chorley Wood had to pull that one out at the end. But all of those, by the way, was significantly, significantly similar speed figures. And I think Burnham Square is going to be here for the rest of the year. Do I think that horse is good enough to win the Breeders' Cup Turf? Probably not. But that's not the point. Burnham Square has found a new gear as a four-year-old, and it's really fun to watch. It's fun to watch these horses grow up. But another spring at Churchill Downs and another year where we more than likely saw the horse of the year pass through the Louisville starting gate. And it's probably a Magnitude, but could it not be a Golden Tempo? Almost certainly it could be. Could it be an Isos or a horse like that we've also seen? It could be, for sure. And I wonder, looking at all of these races and all of these horses that have come through here, if we haven't seen a bunch of Breeders' Cup winners as well. Splendora, Laganos, T.O. Elvis, Eclatant. I mean, why not Always a Runner? Can she get better as a three-year-old throughout the summer? Can she show up maybe in the CCA Oaks this summer? I think we saw a lot of great, great ones. And I think it would be impossible to go any further and not talk about the two-year-olds. This is, of course, when we start to try to tease those things out. And Pierriette, obviously, stands out amongst them. Trainer of Mark Cassie's, won the debutante here at Churchill Downs on the closing weekend. And she's an interesting one for sure, and another win for Jose Ortiz in a stakes race. And this is, look, this is a Girvan pulpit mare on the damn side. I'm interested in this one. You know, Tracy Farmer, the owner here, what she looks like moving forward. And I do think there's a world in which, because of the breeding, that she can, in fact, want to go longer, and maybe one that we do see in the Breeders' Cup. Now, it is very difficult to translate, and we say this all the time. Your form from age 2 to age 3, it's also really difficult if you are an early bloomer in horse racing to win a stake in May and then win one again in November, or in this case with the Breeders' Cup in October. And so I'll be interested to see if they can keep her on the right track, but she's certainly one to watch as we move forward. You might also find other types. Harper's Corner didn't run here at Churchill Downs, but of course won the Skylarville. I think she's really interesting. But Epic Rain, who did run here and ran second in the debutante, obviously one to watch as well. On the three-year-old side of things, you know, Steve Asmussen took Booked Up to Saratoga and went ahead and won his race there. But Blessed Flyer, of course, the winner of the Bashford Manor, and the speed figures are getting better and better. Son of Dialed In, and of course, trained by Michael Tomlinson. This is one that last out in the Bashford Manor, went ahead and won by a head. The race was really tight in the stretch, and frankly, this horse probably shouldn't have won. But he is no lie, doing a bunch of work at the end. MSI Jaramillo, was in for the day for that one, and that horse made a massive run at the end. but frankly just wasn't enough. Those two were the last two there. A 109 and 4 type of time points to some pretty fast horses. Now, Blessed Flyer's a real question. Dialed in, overanalyzed on the damn side, not necessarily easy to know what that horse is going to turn into as he gets older. But there's no putting away what they did in the Batchford Manor. 22 flat, 44 and 3, and then 56 and 4. That's a fast race. It's a fast, fast race. And guess who was on the lead for all of it? Blessed Flyer was. Guess who else was near the lead early on? Lots of other horses that completely dropped out of that thing. And if you are talking about a type of horse that maybe can get better and certainly stretch out, I think that Blessed Flyer is one of those to watch as we move forward. This is the Kentucky Racing Spotlight. We're presented by the Kentucky HBPA, KYHBPA.com. Move down to Ellis Park. And I've told the story many times on this program, but I'll go ahead and tell it again. But I remember sitting at Kentucky Downs, and it wasn't this past fall, but the fall before. And I was with Dale Rums, and I thought, hey, you know what? I'll get an interview for the Kentucky Racing Spotlight while I'm down here at Kentucky Downs. And we talked, and before we went on air, I remember him saying out loud, I really love going to Saratoga, but coming up soon, there's not going to be any reason once they raise the purses at Ellis Park. And as you look through the Saturday card, for instance, and he was talking certainly about the two-year-old side, the maiden side, those kinds of things as well, right? He was talking about those programs and what they would look like. How do you bring your horse up in good company, in good class, so that as they develop, they're used to going against very good horses? Obviously, that was constrained to fewer outlets in the past, right? You went to Saratoga, you went to Del Mar. Those were the places you did that. Now, obviously, because the purse increases and frankly, just the availability of getting in a 2-hour horse ride, you know, trailer ride rather than having to go all the way up to New York, people are going to Ellis Park and they're going to continue to. In fact, the feature on Saturday is race 8. It's a $100,000 allowance. 16 horses are entered. The maiden special before it has 10. The maiden special before that has 9. The maidens, I think there's one other maiden special on there. There is not. Okay. But those two do stand out as having those bigger fields. And when you get to race 6, for example, we get a 2-year-old maiden race in here. We get a bunch of debut horses and then one that has been on the track 4 times already for Sergio Don Juan. These are the races to start watching. We're in that season, right? We've had the winners of those stakes races at Churchill Downs, but as we move forward and as we talk about Ellis Park, this is the kind of thing that we need to start paying attention to. I'm fascinated by a couple of runners in this one. My colleague Barry and Spears and I will talk about the late pick 3 at the end of the show. This would start the late pick 4. But I want everyone to just listen to the breeding here. And it's an interesting group. Liam's Map. We saw what that just happened here on our Triple Crown Trail. Midshipman. Nashville. It's fascinating to see Nashville.
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1: All right, welcome back in. 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Go check them out. All the great work. Jenny Reese and company over there making sure you are up to date on everything happening on our circuit. And a man who's exiting the circuit is Corey Lannery. Of course, needs no introduction to this market and certainly the people who love horse racing in this state. Retires after 5,000 plus wins on the track and is nice enough to join us here as our first guest of the summer. Corey, thanks so much for jumping on. How are you?
2: I'm doing good. Thanks for having me on the show.
1: Yeah, no problem at all. Wanted to start like we do with most of our guests. I never assume that anyone who's joining me on the radio has ever listened to me before or anything like that. I also assume that there might be someone listening who doesn't know Corey Lannery's backstory. But how did you come up in the sport, Corey? We always ask people, where'd you come from and how did you get into horse racing?
2: All right. So I was raised in Louisiana. I'm from Louisiana, little town called Kankton. Just very small, and but I was brought up around horses. My dad was a jockey. My grandparents trained in the backyard, so I was able to be at the barn my whole life. And that's just all I ever wanted to do was be a jockey, and I was around horses. So just took it from there. And when I was 16, I got an exercise license, and by the time I was 17, I was an apprentice jockey.
1: I mean, literally never known anything else professionally in your life. Would you say, Corey Lannery with us here on the Kentucky Racing Spotlight. I'm Louis Ribeau. Thanks for hanging out with us, starting your horse racing weekend with the program. Would you say right in the backyard, you mean it, don't you?
2: Yes, it was a little track right behind our house, you know, and it was probably wasn't even a half a mile long, but we have to go like 8 or 10 rounds. that was a little hard to keep track of.
1: Yeah, no, it's interesting you bring this up because, we've had Brian Hernandez on the show, for example. Other Louisiana guys have been nice enough to join us here on the Spotlight, and they talk about these kinds of tracks, Corey. Can you talk about a little bit this, I've heard the term bush track. I don't know what you would call your backyard track, whatever it was, where you were growing up, but that ecosystem of those bush tracks and how many great riders came out of those spots. Tell us a little bit about yours.
2: Yeah, I think this was just home barn, in our backyard, and my grandfather had a couple horses back there in training, and so I'd go to the barn and help, and they would let me exercise them every now and then when they wanted to put up with me, because I was so small I couldn't hold the horses, so they had to get a pony horse and pony me around there. So we did that, and then I rode about 10 races on the bush track. I won two of them, and then I started riding on the at Evangeline Downs. So, but my experience on the bush track was probably a lot less than others. I think that's why you have so many good riders coming out of Louisiana, because they start young and on the bush tracks. And, out there on the bush tracks, there were no cameras and stuff, so everything went. So I think we learned a lot of defensive riding.
1: Interesting. Yeah, no, Brian described it as essentially, they're just conditions you'll never have to face again. But if you can deal with those conditions, you can certainly deal with the ones with stewards and televisions and all those things, essentially.
2: Absolutely.
1: Corey Lannery with us. You talk about your start, and obviously a name like Gerald Lannery, one that we know around here, riding and training. Your dad, an interesting guy. Tell us a little bit about him, his influence on you as a rider.
2: He was great, great for me, great for my career. And, I had the best parents you could have. They gave me every opportunity I needed to try to be a jockey. And he didn't ride very long. He rode a lot as a kid, I guess, on the bush tracks. But on the recognized track, his career was short. He didn't want to sacrifice things you have to do to make weight and all that stuff. So, and he also had gotten hurt. He had a hard step on his stomach and had his split his liver and his spleen. So I think after that, he called that quits. But he was still exercising racehorses probably 3 years ago, and he's 75.
1: Wow. Yeah.
2: I think he fought a horse that fell with him, and he broke his collarbone at 72. So, and I think that's when he called it quits.
1: It's amazing. You horse guys, I'll tell you what. Corey Landry with us here on the program. Appreciate him jumping on the Kentucky Racing Spotlight. Obviously, Corey just retired at the end of the Churchill Downs meet, and that's part of what I wanted to talk to you about. Do you remember the time when you decided that you were going to move your tack up here to Kentucky and what went into that process? Can you talk us through that?
2: I was riding at Lone Star Park and on the Texas circuit, and I'd make my way through Louisiana, and I was doing really good at the time over there. I think I was leading rider at Lone Star Park and doing well with the fairgrounds. And one of my friends, Brett McCullen and Robbie Alvarado, they were like, you should come to Kentucky and, you know, and give it a try. And I was like, man, I don't know. I was doing good, you know, and it's hard to leave when you're doing good. And Pat Day was still riding here, and Shane Sellers, Mark Guidry. Robbie was doing great. I just thought it would be too tough. And then the last minute, I just decided to come over here, and thank God I did.
1: No kidding. Obviously, tons of success. Second leading rider as far as wins, and frankly, as far as riding titles at Churchill as well. What was it about riding at Churchill that seemed to fit your game? Was there anything about it? I get to host a local sports talk show here at the station, and if I ever ask a coach, hey, what's more important, how good your players are or how good your coaching is, they laugh at me. You got to have great players or you're not going to win games. And certainly in horse racing, if you don't have great horses, you're not going to win races. But what was it about riding at Churchill, Corey, that you think really clicked for you?
2: I just got real comfortable. And once I came and made the move to Kentucky, riding with the riders that rode here, you know, I learned more and got better. And then got lucky breaks. Like you said, after like 4 or 5 years, I started getting some of the better horses after you start producing winners. You know, it's just kind of like a snowball effect. Everybody wants who's winning. And I was just lucky enough to start doing good. And then I got a good break and ran with it. But I think I was just very comfortable with the track. You know, for a long time here, the rail seemed like to be the place to be. I learned from Calvin Borrell, and I think I won a lot of races by doing that maybe I might have been the second or third best horse. But I probably got some of them beat also, like getting stopped.
1: You know, it's interesting you bring up Calvin Borrell because, and I hate to bring him up again, but, you know, when we interviewed Brian after he won the Derby aboard Mystic Dan in a ride that looked a lot like Calvin's, he admitted he would go back and watch Calvin's rides in the Kentucky Derby to kind of, you know, take notes and, you know, essentially watch those replays for some hints at that. You mentioned Pat Day being here when you got here. You mentioned a Calvin Borrell helping you out once you got here as far as how to ride the course, those sorts of things. Do you remember your early time around those guys when you got here to Churchill?
2: Oh, yeah. I remember it. And, you know, I was nervous, you know, and kind of intimidated around them. And then, you know, that wore off. But it helped because me, Brian, and Calvin were in the same corner, you know. So we were kind of our own little team. You know, we got always can go over a race because you're right next to them, you know, and Calvin would tell us if we've done something wrong. And, you know, it's you got to listen and take the advice and go from there.
1: He's Corey Landry joining us here on the Kentucky Racing Spotlight. We're presented by the Kentucky HBPA. You have the second most wins ever at Churchill Downs. You also have the second most riding titles at Churchill Downs. 19 of those, Corey. That's an incredible thing to think about, frankly, move along on your career and look back on it at this point. Which one would you say you're more proud of? Is it the total wins or is it those season-long winning titles?
2: I think the titles.
1: I agree with you.
2: That's hard to do so many times in advance. I mean, in sequence, like, there's so many good riders here, and you know, just lucky enough, and I was blessed enough to not get seriously injured where I would miss a meet or anything like that. But that's, you know, when I look back at that, because I don't think I'm any better than anybody else, and you know, I just do what I do, and I had those titles, and it's, you know, it sinks in. Like after a while, I start thinking about what I've done, and you know, I look back at. I was scrolling, I don't know why, through my photos on my phone last night and found one somebody had sent me of, like, me in second grade. And to think, at that time, I just wanted to be a jockey and never known if I ever would make it. And then, like, now, second behind Pat Day at Churchill Downs.
1: It's a remarkable thing, and we talk a lot about the Kentucky circuit on this show. Obviously, your 4,000th win comes at Ellis, your 5,000th at Keeneland, and obviously you have all of the accolades there at Churchill Downs. I'm sure it's impossible to summarize on a show like this, but what has the Kentucky circuit not just meant for your career, but for your life, Corey?
2: It's meant everything. You know, it was my dream just be here riding, and you know, I was blessed to do really well to support my family, and I don't even know what to say.
1: It's all right. I understand completely. Corey Lannery with us. I always love to ask jockeys about some of the best horses that they got to ride. And I think the easiest thing for me to do, and I don't know if you've, you talk about scrolling through your phone and starting to really think about what your career has meant, Corey. Going back to what I always jokingly say for horsemen is their resume. It's their Equibase page, right? Looking at how long you have to scroll, Corey, to go through all of the graded stakes winners that you got to ride in your career. Do you remember that Razorback handicap in 99 when you won a grade three with Desert Air?
2: Desert Air, yes, sir. Mike Stidham. Yep. That was awesome.
1: I bet it was. Well, you take us back to that day. What's it like to win there? Because, frankly, you win one the next year, and then it starts to really pick up after that for you. You win, a trio of graded stakes in 2003. But go back to Desert Air with Michael Stidham. Talk to us about that winner's circle, how that felt.
2: Yeah, it felt great. You know, that's like you said, I was just starting to kind of start doing better and ride those kind of races. So to go there, and I remember I shipped in from the fairgrounds and got there and just nervous, at the time, not wanting to mess things up and let it be my fault if we lost. But I remember thinking of that all day and just hoping I'd have a good trip. And, I was nervous and stuff. But, once the gates open, that all goes out the window and you just kind of react and do your job. But it felt really, really good to win.
1: That's fantastic stuff. How often do you feel like your job was to stay out of the way as much as possible for some of these great horses? Is that a huge part of being a jock?
2: Every time I get up, I don't care if it's a graded race or not. I just don't want it to be my fault that I can give them the best chance and nobody can blame me.
1: Yeah, no doubt about it. You've had some horses that I loved very much that you got to ride either once or numerous times, but I wanted to ask you about a grade one winner in Bell's the One. She won the Derby City Distaff here at Churchill across the street, won the winning colors as well in 2020. One of my favorites to watch, to bet on, et cetera, Corey, was Bell's the One. Tell us a little bit about her, what it was like riding with her.
2: Yeah, she was great. You know, she was difficult, I heard, at the barn. I never really saw that side of her, but she was a fighter. She showed up every time. She was so fun to ride because you just let her break, and then she'd just fall back and kind of let all the traffic get in front of you. And then when you push the button, man, she had to turn a foot and you just had to pick a spot to go. And, I got so confident on her that I was never worried that she would not show up. And she was just great. She's probably one of the best, most consistent horses that I rode.
1: Yeah, I was going to say, if you bet her across the board her entire career, you were going to go cash a ticket every single time, it felt like, for sure. She just showed up to every race, for sure. Another grade one winner for you was a horse I loved a lot, too, in Hog Creek Hustle. How fast was that horse?
2: Oh, he was cool. He's kind of like her. He'd come from behind and come on and get him. But, yeah, he was good. He won first time out at Ellis Park going 5/8, I believe, and he went from last to first. Looked like he had no chance. And he was pretty cool.
1: You had an incredible 2017, 8 stakes wins. You get the grade one there in the Ashland at Keeneland with Sailor's Valentine. But I just want to say these names out loud. How fun of a year you must have had in 2017. Tiger Moth in the Groupie Doll, Awesome Stew in the Ack-Ack, Limousine Liberal, who was a spectacular horse, in the Aristides, Shining Copper in the River City, the Mr. Prospector winner with Squadron A, Honorable Duty won the Lucas that year, and then the Pat Day Mile with Wild Shot. What was 2017 like? My goodness, Corey.
2: I wish he'd come back.
1: You might not be retired if that was 2026, huh?
2: Yeah, that was the case. Yeah, I'd be riding another year. No, it was great. And, the Pat Day Mile, just to win that, I think it was on Oaks Day, not Derby Day.
1: Yeah, it was on Oaks Day. But still, that weekend, Oaks Day, yes. Yeah, right, yep.
2: That weekend was great. And he ran his eyeballs out. I think it was sloppy that day. That was a good race.
1: I think I would be remiss not to ask you about looking at Lee in the 2017 Kentucky Derby. And obviously that year, a great one for you. You had just, you're frankly coming out of a second place finish in the Preakness the previous year with Cherry Wine in 2016. Did you have a moment where you thought you might win the Kentucky Derby with looking at Lee?
2: I thought I couldn't lose at the quarter pole.
1: Mm.
2: I was actually talking to myself. I'm like, you're about to win the effing Derby. And then I got to his tail and the air ran out. And then now I'll always be dreaming. And that's who beat me.
1: Yep. He runs in all three legs of the Triple Crown, comes back, does win an allowance company later on, and of course has to head out to Albuquerque to get his last win, though. How cool of a horse was looking at Lee in that moment? Is that, I mean, when you think back on your riding career, and I know you're very early in retirement and you haven't gotten a full amount of time, is that quarter pole moment one of those moments that's going to be there forever for you?
2: I'll never forget that one. I tell you what, the feeling I had in the quarter pole, I thought I couldn't lose, and it was still a great feeling to run second, you know, take nothing away from that. I was so glad. I was glad one time just to ride in the Derby. But and then to be second, and that in the Preakness was awesome. You know, it's you can't describe them feelings. You just gotta, you'd have to, like, experience them.
1: Corey, I don't know if you've read any of the articles that have been written about you, but one thing that stands out in them is every single metric about your career puts you amongst the very best to ever have done this in North America. When you look back on your career, do you feel that way about it?
2: I don't. I think I'm just, I don't know, ordinary. I won a lot of races, you know, but I always hold it against myself. I never got to win a classic race, you know, a Triple Crown race or a Breeders' Cup. So, you know, I think if I'd have won some of those races, then I would put myself up in class with some other guys, but no, you know, I'm not going to complain. I'm blessed to win all the races, but I would have loved to win a classic race.
1: Your last race is at Churchill Sunday, closing day. It's in a Grade 3. You're aboard Coal Battle, and you don't win the race, but the celebration in the winner's circle is about you, Corey. What was that moment like?
2: Yeah, it was awesome. You know, there were so many people that came to the track that day and stuff to support me. I didn't think I had that many friends.
1: Well, you just got to retire to find out, Corey. That's what it is, right? You know, you just got to stop doing what you love to find out.
2: And all the jockeys, you know, that came down there and stood down there and was that rode the race, and it was so hot, you know, and I just appreciated them coming out there and standing out there with me and supporting me.
1: All right. Well, Corey, we appreciate it very much. The best to you. I got to ask, I think, and I won't mention her by name or anything, but your daughter's got to be a teenager by now. Is she looking at the horse business here, or is she looking at you like a crazy person? Which one is it?
2: She's looking at UK.
1: Okay.
2: Not too much. She's 18.
1: Okay. Oh, my goodness. God.
2: Yep.
1: Oh, no,
2: yeah,
1: Corey.
2: She's going to college.
1: Oh, my God.
2: I know.
1: Oh, no.
2: Yeah. So, she's a little older than you thought.
1: Oh, man, I got two high schoolers in my house, Corey, so I can only imagine what you're going through, right?
2: Oh, man, yeah. And she's going to go to UK and try to be a nurse, I guess.
1: Oh, there you go. Well, that's great. Well, Corey, thank you.
2: Very, very proud of her.
1: That's awesome. Well, good. I'm glad she's doing well, and it sounds like you got to retire on your own terms. That was the other thing that really did stand out, Corey, is that you said, hey, I'm going out on my own here. I'm healthy. You know, I'm not being forced into retirement here. I mean, how grateful are you for that? And I'll let you go on that.
2: Oh, yeah, and I'm so grateful, you know, and that's what that's been kind of on my mind for a while, that, you know, how long did I want to push it, you know, because you never know when you go out there, when could be your last ride, and, I mean, as you know, I love golf, and to work so hard all my life and push it to where maybe one day I would get hurt and couldn't enjoy what I worked my whole life for. So I was, you know, just like, you know, I think the best years of my life are coming up. And I want to enjoy them. And I figure if I have to go back to work later, I will. We'll do what we have to do.
1: Corey, congratulations on retirement. Congratulations on all of the accolades. And most importantly, congratulations, your daughter off to college and all of your friends showing up for your retirement party. Those are better than any records for sure. So congratulations and thanks for joining us here on the Spotlight.
2: Thank you. Thank you, guys. Appreciate it.
1: Corey Lannery joining us here on the Kentucky Racing Spotlight. We're presented by the Kentucky HBPA, KYHBPA.com. Appreciate him being part of the program and certainly appreciate the HBPA presenting it for you. Barry Spears is going to join me up next. We're going to look at the late sequence tomorrow at Ellis Park. The late pick three at Ellis Park. We'll go ahead and get our handicapping in for that. And, of course, you can catch me and Barry up at Horseshoe Indianapolis tomorrow for the Indiana Derby. If you happen to be making your way up there, come say hi to us underneath the awning there at Horseshoe Indianapolis. But the late pick three at Ellis Park, we'll talk about that next.
3: 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Now here's Louis Rabeau.
1: All right, welcome back in. Final segment of a July 10th edition of the Kentucky Racing Spotlight with Louis Rabeau. Good news. I'm Louis Rabeau. Thanks for hanging out with us here in the studios of ESPN 680 and 105.7. You can catch me 10 to noon every weekday on Rabeau and Co. General sports talk on that one. A lot of hoops, a lot of football. Certainly the college teams around here getting plenty of coverage on that. We'd love to have you as part of that as well. Really pleased to welcome in our friend Barry Spears. He'll be with me on a broadcast tomorrow as well at the Indiana Derby. Is on his way up to the Commonwealth. Already been here this year for races at Keeneland and Churchill Downs. So adding Horseshoe Indianapolis to the Midwest Tour for Barry Spears this year. Barry, thanks for joining us here on the Spotlight, man. How are you?
4: Good. Thank you for having me again.
1: It's not a problem at all. Yes, again is right. Yes.
4: You know, looking forward to my trip out to the Midwest. So, you know,
1: there you go.
4: I owe him a visit.
1: There you go. You are always, it's one of my favorite things to do is the drive to Horseshoe and watch you watch the crops. You're always blown Amazing. Away by just the crop amount of crops in the middle of Indiana. Certainly the drive from Louisville to Shelbyville, Indiana, not exactly full of buildings or anything like that. But you and I are going to talk Ellis Park in the late pick three there, Barry. And these are interesting days at places like Ellis Park because so many people are, you know, if you're a Jose Ortiz, a Tyler, whatever, you're almost certainly going to be at Saratoga. If you're IRAD, you're up at Indiana, something like that. So I don't want to say we've got the replacement guys or whatever you want to say that way, but frankly, a lot more local on the jocks, a lot more local on the trainers even. No Brad Cox entries, for example, on Saturday. A really interesting card. And frankly, you got these purses, you're going to get the fields, and we got them here.
4: Oh, yeah. You know, it's kind of strange because – we're used to seeing all the best riders in certain places.
1: Right.
4: This colony that they have at Ellis is interesting to say the least. I think it's very good. A lot of hungry riders there that are looking for bigger and better opportunities. So I expect that meet to be very, very competitive all the way around with the training title and the jockey title and everything else with the purses the way they are. It should be an exciting meet.
1: We had to hear all about all of the misgivings of Baffert trainees outside of California, Barry, and then he got to Ellis Park and started 2 for 2, and including a runner here. He's got one in race 7. Barry and I are not going to go over the late pick 3 tomorrow there at Ellis Park. Starts with a one-mile dirt race called the Maiden Special Weight. $100,000 on the line here, Barry. 3 and up are available for this one, and if I remember correctly, everybody's a 3-year-old in this field, and so they could have written this for 3, but 3 and up ended up being the condition book here. Stellensbosch is the Bob Baffert trainee, and here, surprised to see a 4-to-1 number on that horse here. I think he's got a real shot in this field, Barry, but where did you land in race 7 tomorrow?
4: Yeah, at Park? It's a mediocre group, kind of, and I think that's why that price in the morning line for Stellensbosch is a little bit higher. Obviously, with the big connections and Bob Baffert training, that horse is going to get bet down. I mean, looking through this field, they'll probably be the favorite when it's all said and done. And rightfully so. I do like this horse in this spot. Just kind of came out of the gate flat-footed. They were on the rail last time. You know how I just don't like horses on the rail breaking. And this sort of effort kind of proved that. They just didn't break well and didn't get a great trip. Came on running behind Moondoggy that day on June 14th. And I think there's a lot of upside. This horse just has to break better than they did the first time, and they should be good to go.
5: Again, Bob Baffert, 2 for 2 at Ellis Park. Martin Garcia, a rider he has used many, many times in his career, gets them out here for Stellenbosch. I'm interested in the 8 here, Flaming Rainbow, second time starting this year. Did get his career going in October at Keeneland, but was really good, I thought, last time over the 7 furlong distance at Churchill Downs. Shouldn't be troubled at all by the move to a mile. And after all of the scuttle that we heard about Kenny and about Brian Hernandez Jr., there they are, matched up again here. So who the heck knows what all the scuttle might actually be about there, Barry. But I thought the 8 in here pretty interesting. What do you make of look? And I talked about him in the opening segment here, Barry. But Joe Sharp just won the training title again at Churchill Downs in the spring, which is an incredible thing to say in back-to-back years. He's got the outside horse here in Don's Winner. And we talk about this whenever we handicap at Saratoga, that outside post for this one-mile shoot, kind of tough. Do you see the same thing here?
4: Yeah, that's a really tough spot to be in. You know, you get swung out wide unless you're going to try to go for the lead. And either situation isn't ideal unless one of those kind of running styles is what you're aiming for. I'm not really sure what Don's Winner can do from out there. I'm sure they can work out a trip because they are faster than some of these horses in general. It's just a matter of how much ground loss they can stand. Typically with these younger lightly raced horses, it's not a good thing. They still have to learn to run. And I think I'm just going to chalk this race up for Don's Winner as a learning experience. But I do also like the 8 Flaming Rainbow. Just adds to the plethora of things that Ellis Park is offering soap opera stories, you know? So these guys are getting back together, you know, they broke up, they get back together. So yeah, that should be interesting. But this horse really ran good last time. And I think they can pair it up. They ran against Chip Honcho the first time and really didn't get a great trip. They were 38-1 in that race. Comes back June after that run in October and runs a real bang up race. They must have improved, got bigger, stronger, and Lasix on that also helped and lost to a horse by Embry Show, who came out of that race to win. This horse has some common opponents in this race, and I think this one might be just a little bit better. 9-2 seems a little bit of a stretch. I think 3-1 is probably what you'll get.
5: I think you're right. What about the inside horse who is 3-1, Find No Fault, Son of Blame here? 4th lifetime start. We've seen this one in the highest level at Churchill Downs. I'm wondering if this horse doesn't want to run at 4.5 and not at a mile.
4: It's hard to say because those races
5: were those fractions.
4: They were kind of quick.
5: Say,
4: You know, if they get a pace to their liking, I'm sure they might be able to capitalize. But the way things stand right now, this horse is just doesn't want to pass horses, or at least at this level. If they drop down, you know, maybe one level, they probably could get a win easier, but obviously risking the claim. I think at this level, I've seen enough of Find No Fault. They had their opportunities to win 3 times, really, in range and just didn't get it done. I'm going to pass here.
5: Breaking from the inside for Dale Romans, who does have a win amongst 2 starters so far this year at Ellis Park. Gerardo Corrales will ride on that one. Race 8 is the feature for the day. It's $102,000 allowance for non-2-lifers. We're going 5.5 on the turf course there at Ellis Park tomorrow. I'm talking with Barry Spears. My name is Lou Urbeau, and this is the Kentucky Racing Spotlight. Thanks for hanging out with us. 3 and up here, non-2s. I said, Barry, I think an interesting field here. I think the morning line maker in Joe K definitely agrees with us as well that this one might be pretty wide open. I think you can make a case for a lot of horses here, Bear.
4: Yeah, absolutely. This is really, really tough race to kind of scrutinize and try to pick out winners. Good thing this is a multi-race sequence because there's quite a few horses that could have a shot at a decent price in this race. I kind of wanted to go maybe 4 deep here. The one horse is very, very interesting to me. This horse started out at Horseshoe Indianapolis and won first time out. And on a day and a race that they wanted to run on the turf and didn't, they go over to Turfway and get thumped in a 62 optional claimer, non-winners of 1, didn't run all that poorly, and lost to a horse in California Burrito, who's a stakes winner, and Papiamento, who's pretty good. So they come off the bench this year in April, run a decent race in a pretty tough heat at Keeneland. Noble Confessor won that race, but the rest of the horses were very, very formidable in that spot. And I wouldn't gather that this horse would have won that anyway. I mean, obviously they were 31-1, but they didn't run all that poorly in that race. They almost split the field, and there's some upside. Then they go to Churchill and kind of get a good trip. But I think that was just a little bit too far. I think the mile trip is too far. And if you look at the buyer speed figures, they may have improved while running in races they weren't really intended to win or they couldn't win. Now getting back to this distance, getting a pretty decent post, because I think this will help that horse get into the race a little bit earlier and get good position. This horse might be dangerous at a good price.
5: It's interesting, too. Another one that I'm fascinated by here is coming into the Joe Sharp Barn for the first time is the 4 Miracle Mark. Jaime Torres is going to get the mount here for him. And as I mentioned, Joe just won the title there at Churchill Downs. Is 0-7 to start the meet at Ellis Park going into tomorrow. But this one makes a lot of sense for me here, Barry, getting back to a sprinting distance. And if you just kind of put all of the pieces together of what Joe Sharp's good at, he's good off the claim. He is good in turf sprints. He's very good at switching surfaces and definitely very good at going route to sprint. And so very interested to see this one on Saturday up there in Henderson. I think has a real, real shot here. And another one I thought was really interesting, second off the layoff, Barry, was one that we last saw at Churchill in the middle of May in Magic Brew, the 6 horse for Greg Foley. We know him as an absolute Churchill savant, but fun to see his horse over here at Ellis Park. Do you think that one can improve second out here after the layoff?
4: Sure. You know, this horse is definitely looking to improve, but the only thing I can see that might be a problem is running styles. This horse... You know, the one race they did win, they were right on the lead. And there seems to be quite a bit of speed in this race. And I'm not sure they're fast enough to kind of clear or get really good position. I mean, they have been keeping good company. And I think that's why you get the 6-1 morning line. But very tough read in this race. I mean, if you look at everybody's buyer speed figures in the daily racing form, everybody's kind of the same, and a little bit of improvement can win this race by any of them. That's what makes this race really, really tough. I opted to go away from Magic Brew. I do like this 8, Tamino.
5: I agree with you.
4: they ran 2 pretty good races out in California on the turf. Then they came out east, and went to New Orleans and went to the fairgrounds, won and broke their maiden. Then came back in a race at Keeneland that was pretty tough. Trey Italiani is a pretty nice horse. Frosty Indulgence, that was a nice race. Then they go to Churchill and end up in a 50,000 non-winners, a 2 claimer, and got claimed by Kenan LaRose. And he's a very sharp trainer, despite him, you know, not being around all that long. Sure. I think he's placed his horse well here. And I think the idea of getting on the turf makes a lot of sense with this horse. There's some pedigree there, and I think they're going to be forwardly placed, should get a good trip, should be a good price, getting Brian Hernandez, who for me is like the king of Ellis Park, but.
5: Yeah, Stormtown, another different. interesting one in here as well is the 10 Stormtown Darren Miller trains. Comes out of just a hello there kind of performance last out at Churchill Downs after being on the Turfway Synthetic all winter. I think it's one that could absolutely turn that kind of performance back in, because we saw the horse run very well. Trying turf for the first time last year in May at Churchill Downs. Should love the turf surface there in Henderson as well. A maiden optional claimer will close the card tomorrow at Ellis Park. I'm talking with Barry Spears. This is Louis Rabot, and this is the Kentucky Racing Spotlight for July 10th of 2026. Thanks for hanging out with us. There, a maiden optional 50 to close here. 6 furlongs on their dirt course at Ellis Park, $53,000 on the line. And Barry, boy, oh boy, when you want to close out a sequence with a tough race, this is a darn good way to do it. Where'd you land in the closer?
4: Yeah, I'm, you know, my thought is to go about 4 deep here, using the 2, the 5, the 11, and 12. With the 11, King Crusher being my top pick here at 8-1 on the morning line for George Weaver, with Adam Biskitza up. This horse has a lot of pedigree, especially on the turf. This is a dirt race, though, but I think this horse has some upside. You know, didn't get out of the gate very well the first time. The comment in the forum says sharp bobble at the start inside, you know, no impact whatsoever. They were 8-1, caught a little money that day. But if you look through this horse's pedigree, the siblings were fast. They're all forwardly placed. I think we just got a little bit of bad luck the first time out. King Crusher, I expect to improve greatly in this race. Obviously not much in here. They're dropping down slightly. So, and get an outside post. I think all of those elements line up for this horse to run really, really good on Saturday.
5: The one on the inside, Bon Voyage, ran really well on debut at Churchill Downs in a restricted maiden special. Drops allegedly, technically, into this kind of category here. If that horse weren't on the rail, would you feel better about it, Bear?
4: No, because I don't think that race was all that quick. I think there's others here that are just as fast, if not faster. And they're definitely going to have to, you know, step on the gas, get out of the gate. So truth be told, that June 19th race at Churchill, the fifth race that Bourbon Town won, I think that's a key race for this particular race. There's quite a few horses from that. And I basically took those horses plus the first time starter in the 5 tip off.
5: Well, good stuff, man. We'll be up at the Horseshoe tomorrow for the Indiana Derby, make our way through all of the crops and the different things so that you can enjoy yourself that way. But then, of course, spend our time up there. You know, I talk a lot about what the ecosystem of our circuit is here in Kentucky, Barry, on this show. And I talk about, you know, it's great that we got the tracks that we do. We got 5 very different places to go watch races and, frankly, different kinds of services and different things.

0: the overhang there and coming out and meeting and greeting and picking some winners. That's what it's all about, having a good time. So I'm pretty sure we're going to do that.
1: Yeah, I'm not worried about that part for sure. You can join Barry, me, and our friend Josh Rodriguez from 11 to noon Eastern time on our streams at the Horse Racing Happy Hour, my personal streams. You find it at Barry's and Josh's, etc. And, of course, at Horseshoe Indianapolis's as well. So if you are interested in checking out that Grade 3 and, frankly, the Grade 3 Indiana Oaks as well, we would love to have you as listeners and viewers and whatever else you can do with us. Or, frankly, come hang out with us in person. We'd love to have you at the Indiana Derby as well. Not too far of a drive for those of you here. But, of course, hey, if you can make the trip to Ellis Park, go ahead and do that as well. Barry, thanks so much, man. See you in a few minutes.
0: Thanks a lot.
1: All right, there we go. Barry Spears joining us here on the Kentucky Racing Spotlight. We're presented by the Kentucky HBPA, KYHBPA.com. Appreciate them jumping on the program with us. My thanks to Corey Lannery. Really enjoyed getting to talk with him in the middle segment for this week and hear about what he's doing, what he's planning on doing, how things are going. Just a really dynamite opportunity to get to chat with him and ask him a little bit about who he is and what he plans to be moving forward. I think he's got just an incredible depth of gratitude, and he just gets it, man. It was so enjoyable while talking to him, and I'm so glad that he got to go out on his terms. Well, I'm Louis Ribot, and this has been the Kentucky Racing Spotlight for July 10th, 2026. We really hope you'll come find us next week, and of course, good luck with all those wagers this weekend.
2: This is SportsCenter. I'm John Ryder with breaking NBA news. This just in, the Spurs have signed Victor Wembanyama to a 5-year, $252 million max rookie extension, reports ESPN's John Charania, who also reports that former Heat teammates Bam Adebayo and Tyler Hero got into a physical altercation today at a practice court in a Las Vegas hotel, with Adebayo striking Hero in the head. Stems from Hero critiquing Adebayo on social media. Miami Heat in a statement said that they are aware of today's altercation, but not commenting. The LeBron James free agent sweepstakes continue, and interested teams can leave his agent voice notes for recruitment. For more, Manscaped senior writer Justin Tinsley.
3: This is the most 2026 thing I can think of, is teams and, you know, front offices sending Rich Paul voice notes, basically saying, hey, we really want LeBron, sending their greatest R&B love note songs to say, please come here, we need you. So I to me, it's just the latest installment and the latest, I guess you could say, quote unquote, innovation in terms of what LeBron has done with free agency pretty much since 2010.
2: Miami, Cleveland, Philly, and Golden State are among the reported teams interested. Spain scores a very late goal to knock out Belgium 2-1 today in the World Cup quarters to advance to a semifinal match against France on Tuesday. Dodgers superstar Shohei Ohtani scratched from his scheduled start tonight against Arizona with a sore left knee, and also not playing the upcoming All-Star game. Cardinals agreeing on a long contract extension with rookie second baseman J.J. Weatherholt.
4: Hey, it's Evan Cohen coming up Monday with Major League Baseball's first half winding down. We'll tell you all of the storylines you need to pay attention to after the All-Star break. 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